0: if we're going back to bands, I mean, Rolling Stone, Led Zeppelin.
1: Yeah. Beatles.
0: Oh, the Beatles, too, obviously. They're a little slow for me
1: like
0: sometimes.
1: That's like the easy one for people to say.
0: Yeah, I know. I would agree with that.
1: You either have people that are like mainstream with that, or they're like very abstract and like a very particular type of sound.
0: No, I definitely like the Beatles as well. They have so many great songs, but there's something about just like that rock band of like the Stones, Zeppelin. I don't know, but
1: I thought
0: I'm
1: you were
0: going to
1: go
0: more
1: with NSYNC or Backstreet, but so
0: that's a little pre my time. I was probably like five when they were hitting the mainstream there. I'm getting more and more into the old, does that mean to say, the old school bands?
1: Well, it depends who you're talking. I don't take offense to it. We are here. It's Marcello Romano and Dante Gomez for Denver Sports Tonight. We got you for the next hour. We'll start off with this. I just kind of labeled it as like unprecedented access. It truly was. Like, I'm surprised that they didn't have video crews, Dante, because I think this would have been
0: full
1: like,
0: documentary style.
1: It sounds like it would have been a great like 30 for 30 with him being able to kind of hang out with Sean Payton and the Denver Broncos as they prepped after beating Buffalo, prepping for the New England Patriots, knowing that their starting quarterback had fractured his ankle and he was going to be inactive for that. I don't even know if you finished reading it. Because this isn't a short little read. I mean, if you have not read it, yes, there's a lot of great nuggets in there, but you need to carve out some time if you want to go start to finish through this whole, I wouldn't even call it an article. I'd call it a short story, a novel almost. I mean, it's not short, but there's a lot of, what are the first couple things that you took out of it? And I know you guys had Wickersham on during the drive, but kind of just the first couple of things that really kind of come to mind when you were reading, like, wow, that's kind of some vulnerability a little bit, or maybe like I didn't look at it that way, or just that's Sean being Sean.
0: Well, first, was that a shot at my education, my Arizona State education? I'm not sure if you finished it yet.
1: Oh, no, I haven't finished it completely. That's called timing. Like, you got to be able to time.
0: No,
1: that
0: it is a very long article. I've only had a chance to probably get halfway through it. So I will read the rest tonight at some point. But I mean, from what I was reading, the access that Sean Payton allowed Seth Wickersham to have, and you see the good, the bad, and the ugly that comes with Sean Payton. And you mentioned Sean Payton being Sean Payton. I always assumed he was kind of a lunatic for winning and the obsession that he puts into it, but you see it on another level, and you see him chewing out his coaches behind the scenes where it's almost like The Last Dance, where Michael Jordan was great and everybody acknowledges how great he is, but there's a moment in The Last Dance when Michael Jordan, he breaks down a little bit crying about his relationship with his teammates, and like, hey, I know people are gonna say I was hard on my teammates, but I was so great because I was able to be that hard on them. It feels like Sean Payton is that from the same ilk, where he is so hard on his assistant coaches and chewing out the coach that stood up to have a certain guy on the active roster, didn't end up getting any snaps in that divisional round against the Bills, chewing out Vance Joseph for not being able to stop the run, allowing so many points up to Josh Allen. He's like, hey, I get it, the turnovers were great, but we couldn't stop anything that game. So the vulnerability of Sean Payton and him being able to be seen in a bad light, if you do see it that way, I thought that was very cool to read about.
1: Well, not only that, but then like he allowed him to put the part in about like the shaky hands, which he kind of attributed to just old age and different medication that he's on, and probably being in a high stress job, like being a head coach in the NFL, that type of vulnerability, where I think a lot of people would take that personal element out and say, hey, there's no reason to put that in there. But I also look at it this way, Dante, is, it seems like if you're reading this piece, it seems like they had won the game. You know what I mean? Like leading up to it, like the attention to detail that they were putting into everything, knowing how they wanted to attack that football game. At one point in the article, he says, hey, if Drake May gets outside, we're going to lose. It turned into a shootout. He also says in the article, he asked Vance Joseph, what type of game do you want this to be? Do you want it to be more of like a 14-10 slugfest, because the shootout could be a problem for the Broncos? At least that's the way I read it. Knowing all of that, the game played out completely different than what we would expect. I mean, this is going back to prior to the New England AFC Championship game, and just some of the decisions that were made on game day, knowing you had a weather front coming in, knowing that you wanted it to be more of a defensive battle, you wanted to focus more on field position and field goals, if that's the kind of idea that you were going with. And in the moment, he got caught up. I think he was so confident in his team being able to beat the Buffalo Bills that day that I think he thought he was going to get more opportunities out of it. And you think about it, you go back to 7-0, the 11 or 12 play drive that ends up with a 4th-and-1, his uncertainty there so much so that he had to call a timeout, and then the play coming out of the timeout, which was horrendous. I think Stidham was the only guy who knew the play that was called because all the 10 other dudes were going the wrong direction, and they don't take the points, which this past postseason was all about points. Jacksonville let Buffalo back into it by not taking points. They probably could have, that game might have changed, or the outcome of it might have changed had you just taken the points and knowing that you had a backup quarterback. He called Bill Parcells for advice on that alone. And Bill Parcells says, there's a way to win it. You got to figure it out. And worry can't be on Stidham, which Coach Payton said to his team, I'm not worried about Stiddy. I'm worried about all you other swinging blanks. And they all played up to it. I think it was Sean Payton that kind of froze in the moment, because looking at the article, if you didn't know the outcome, you would have thought, wow, they won that football game, and they did it without their starting quarterback.
0: Well, they did everything possible to go out and win that game in terms of the preparation and making sure that every player and every coach was ready to go. That was also part of it that I took away, was how much he has the pulse of his team, where he was firing those guys up after the game and saying, hey, there is a path to win this game, and I'm not worried about Stidham. I'm worried about the rest of you guys. Bringing in the Lombardi trophy and the cash, it just feels like he knows exactly what buttons to push when it comes to his team, and that's what you need in a head coach. It's almost the anti Nathaniel Hackett, if I will, in terms of Nathaniel Hackett was not, didn't appear from the outside, at least, to have that attention to detail, didn't have the ability to fire up his guys. And it feels like Sean Payton has both of those things very much under control.
1: Yeah, big time, to the point where he had his assistant, he calls him PK, I think it's Paul Kelly, get him something or get some footage of something. Then he goes and brings Davis Webb in, and they kind of mix the minds together and say, hey, we already got one touchdown. Let's find another two or three there. And a lot of that stuff goes to Sean Payton. And this, I think if you're reading into this and you read how much detail he put into play calling and the way that he studies films and looks for angles, and that he has a computer file of 807 touchdowns that he called when he was the head coach in New Orleans that he's kept on file. I don't know how easy it's going to be for him to allow Davis Webb to take a lion's share of the credit, or especially if it's success. I mean, if it's not success, then we have the concern of he's going to pull the reins back and he'll pull a Dan Campbell this year. And I mean, Sean Payton taking it away from Davis Webb. But if Davis Webb has the type of success everyone's talking about and he's going to get that praise, and depending on where they end up, Davis Webb's going to be a head coach at some point or another. But if that's the tipping point, like, imagine the amount of, I don't even know, the ego or pride that you're going to have to swallow to be like, the year I let go, if they have that much more success without me being the primary play caller, it doesn't seem like it fits his personality up to this point.
0: Well, I will say, I think he's still going to get a lot of credit being the head coach of this team. Davis Webb at this point is under Sean Payton's coaching tree. I don't think Davis Webb has coached elsewhere outside of Denver the last handful of years here. So I still think Sean Payton's going to get a lot of credit for it. I don't think that on top of that, I think the meetings throughout the week are going to be so important towards the game plan that, yeah, Davis Webb is the one calling the plays on Sundays, but Sean Payton's going to have his fingerprints all over this offense. It's his offense that they're calling. It's just Davis Webb is the one that's deciding in which order are we going with this, when the right time to strike is, when the right time to be conservative is. And I think Sean Payton's going to have even a say in that part of the game plan on game days of, hey, we got 5 minutes here. Let's milk it out, get the last possession, and then go into half up three or whatever it may be. But I definitely think Sean Payton is, it's not like he's hands off. a senior in high school being like, ah, well, my job here is done. I just got to, you know, wait out these last couple weeks here and we're good to go. He is still going to be very invested in this team.
1: I agree with you there. And I'm not saying he won't get credit, but if the offense looks that much more synced up and smooth, because the last 2 years, it's been clunky, especially early in the seasons before they started to kind of roll a little bit. And he will get a ton of credit on that front. I'm just saying it's been his identity for so dang long. And like, that's all he's ever really known. Like, try and think of something that you would is your thing, that's what you do. When I was on with Stokely and Schlereth about a month ago, Stokely said it's like his drug. It's like, that's his identity. That's who he is. How do you give something like that up?
0: Well, he's not giving it up, though. He's still the head coach of this football team. He's just not the one that's talking into Bo Nix's ear on a play-to-play basis.
1: I don't know, man. It's a lot. I was surprised that he actually did it. I remember at the end of the season, we had the initial discussions on this show and many others on this station, Dante, of like, do you think the Penners go to Sean Payton and say, hey, would you think about, you know, relinquishing play calling?
0: And it could have been that for all we know.
1: I think a conversation like that happened. Not like they were forcing it, but like, hey, how could we be better? Is there anything that we could do for you to alleviate some pressure off you as a head coach so you could focus on some of the things that you want to focus on a little bit more? And as much as we think, you know, it's going to be easier as far as the play calling, he's going to be on top of Bo Nix even more so now as far as like trying to get him to another level. And he'll have that ability and time to do it with Davis Webb taking majority of like the responsibilities during the week, and then certainly calling the plays on game day.
0: Well, Sean Payton even alluded to that Davis Webb and Bo Nix's relationship is going to change than it has been the last couple years here, where they can be very buddy-buddy out there, where he's the quarterback's coach and he's kind of his older brother out there on the field. That relationship is no longer that. Davis Webb is in charge of this offense and making sure the results are high. So if Davis Webb is getting chewed out, that means Davis Webb is going to chew Bo Nix out at that point. So I think their relationship is going to be a lot different, as I think Sean Payton and Bo Nix's relationship will be a lot different, where Sean Payton can be a little bit more buddy-buddy with Bo Nix now that his hands are off the play-calling duties a little bit here, where he can kind of be that older brother mentor role for Bo Nix while Davis Webb is trying to maximize Bo Nix's talents there. So I do still think, we had Mike Kliss on the drive a handful of weeks ago saying that Sean Payton is still going to be involved in play calling throughout the game. He might call 5 to 10 plays throughout the game as well. So I think Sean Payton, it's going to be a lot of work off his plate on Sundays, but the weekday is still the same. And then even on Sundays, he's still going to step in and make sure that his voice is heard when it comes to play calling.
1: Couple other revealing things from the Wickersham piece, which you can see or read on ESPN, and it's a good read. It's fascinating. There's a lot of cool topics in there. There's a couple other ones that kind of caught my eye too. Is the way he watches film now is he gets every touchdown scored from like that week sent to him, and he watches every touchdown, and then he breaks it into two different reasons to why it was a scoring play. One, was it the play, or two, was it the player? And if it was the player, he throws that one out because you can't replicate players like that, right? But two, if it was a play, he kind of puts that into an archive and says, how can I incorporate that to the talent and the people that I have on my squad that could kind of utilize that play and make it effective? And that has to be, doesn't have to be identical, but it would be something similar to that aspect. And then the real bombshell out of the article was the Belichick news.
0: That was crazy. I didn't, 0% of me thought I was going to wake up and read an article about that.
1: That he would have allowed Bill Belichick to come here and take over temporarily the head coaching duties so that he could get to the all-time, it was the all-time win mark, right?
0: He wanted to pass Don Shula.
1: And I don't believe that for a second, but I mean, I don't know how close Sean and Bill are. Your thoughts on it?
0: I think I would relate it to let's say you have to do a little bit of yard work at the house and you happen to not be there for the first couple hours of the yard work, and then you come back and it's all done. You're like, oh, I would have loved to help you with all this yard work. It's a real shame I wasn't there to help. I kind of relate it to that, where I think it's easy to say after the fact that Sean Payton wanted to do this, but in real time, I don't think Sean Payton would have been cool with taking a backseat to Bill Belichick here in Denver.
1: Competitive ego. What would that tell you? Like, all these guys have that. Like, nobody wants to take a handout. Now, I get there's records that have been broken where things have

0: I mean, that was the biggest one that did it. That was like shocking. I don't even know why you even put that in the article, to be honest with you.
1: Well, I get why you put it in the article. It was a fascinating tidbit, but
0: yeah, but there's no like real believability behind it.
1: Well, we did have Wickerstrom on the show, and he did say that that happened. We can play the audio here if you'd like.
0: Yeah, I mean, like if you got it, I like I just when you read that, I was like, I had to go back and reread it. I thought that I read it wrong, but apparently he really has an admiration for Bill Belichick to the point where he wanted to help him get the all-time record for wins. Go ahead and play it.
1: Yeah, he was. Anilo was asking if that was said in jest, if there was some actuality to those statements.
2: No, it wasn't in jest. And, you know, two of the things from the story, first of all, thank you guys for having me, but two of the things from the story that have gotten kind of the most attention are the Belichick anecdote and then obviously the fake punt that he called against the Bills. And both of those pieces of reporting and those sentiments that he expressed are actually born out of respect. I mean, he was just pissed off that Belichick wasn't in the NFL and that all these teams passed over him. He did not understand it. And he thought it was a shame that Belichick wasn't in what he says our league. And so he had that thought and it was real and he wasn't afraid to do it. At the end of the day, it was a little too complicated. Probably a little too fanciful, but it wasn't in jest. And obviously, like, you know, calling a fake punt in overtime against the Buffalo Bills on a play that he had worked on for a year was born out of respect for Josh Allen and how many times he had seen Josh Allen work his magic late in games. And he was like, that's just not going to be me. So those were kind of the two things that kind of popped so far. There's a lot of layers to the entire story, as you guys know, but those things were born out of respect for the people that he competed against.
3: Seth, you were in the building.
0: Wow. All right. I still don't really believe it. I get it. I don't think it was probably in jest, but it may be because he knew there wasn't a real reality of it happening. I don't know. I don't know why you'd say something like that.
1: Yeah, I don't either. And I get that you can have respect for a guy like Bill Belichick, but that's also the adversary. Throughout your career, you were going up against, I get it was AFC versus NFC, but that's still one of the top head coaches in the NFL. You're considered, you being Sean Payton, are also considered one of the top head coaches in the NFL. So to have that level of respect of, hey, I want you to come over here and coach this team and get you that record, very surprising for one, but it just doesn't feel like that's something that you see in the highest level of sports like that.
0: Do you think we would have gotten this much information out of just one season of Hard Knocks if it were the Denver Broncos?
1: No, I feel like Sean would have a lot of that stuff under wraps,
0: which was kind of surprising, the amount of access that he gave Wickersham. And then I'm assuming at some point or another he had to tell him, like, hey, and he said not a lot of it was off the record, man. Like, it was all, you know, fair game and not really shy to the way that he leads the football team, the way that he acts, his ego, so to speak. I mean, he's a phenomenal football coach. Like, that's what it boils down to. And for him to have kind of the self-realization that the team might possibly be better if you took a different role within not only just, you know, your head coaching, you're being able to focus more on two-minute situations, timeouts, when you want to challenge, what do you want to do on fourth downs. But for him to have it, and we'll see if it plays out. I don't know how smooth it's going to go, especially if the Broncos get out to a rocky start. But, dude, it's like he said it a couple weeks ago, and maybe I'm starting to believe him a little bit. We've always kind of put him as, like, it depends on what day it is for Sean Payton, what kind of mood he is in, and how he's going to treat the media and whatnot. But I am starting to believe. I'm older now. I remember the statement he made last year, like, I don't drive at night in the rain anymore. I think about things a little bit more thoroughly. And then this offseason, just saying part of the reason behind the decision was I just want to win. And if that truly is the driving force and motivation behind it, with the crew that they have within that organization and how they all seem, did I tell you about, like, all the running backs room basically showing up to my nephew's flag football game?
1: No, you did not.
0: So, yeah, like, the running back coach is my nephew's head coach for flag football. His sons play on the team, and we roll out. They're in the post, or their postseason, trying to go to the Super Bowl for flag football, and he's the head coach. The D-line coach was out there. Jonah Coleman came out there. R.J. Harvey was out there.

0: I think Travis Prentice was out there, or Adam Prentice, not Travis Prentice, Adam Prentice, like all these guys, which you could get it maybe with Jonah Coleman because he's a rookie, he's in a new area, doesn't know a lot of people. Hey, coach, I'll come, I'll check it out. But these guys are like really close together, and to have that is, it's uncommon in professional sports now. And that's what, if you end up winning a championship, they'll go back and have those stories. But those are the reasons that you see these guys crying if they don't get to that ultimate goal, because they believe it's going to happen. They believed after Sean Payton came in and said, I'm not worried about Stidney, I'm worried about the rest of y'all. Everyone in that organization believed that they had a way to win that football game. And I took it hook, line, and sinker. I believe they're going to win the game, too. I still think they should have.
1: I was going to say, they did have a good chance to win that ball game. It wasn't like some blowout where it's like, wow, I can't believe I was hyping up this team. I can't believe I said we have a good chance to win this game. They did go out there and have a good chance. And that's a very cool story about your son's team and the whole, not the whole, but a handful of the coaches showing up, a handful of the running backs showing up. It just speaks to how close that is. And I think that's the kind of football culture that Sean Payton built in wherever organization that he's at. It's almost like Pat Riley, where he's like, hey, we're not going to talk behind each other's back. If you got something to say, we're going to say it to your face. And that is outlined in the article when Sean Payton chews out his assistant coaches a little bit. And I think that's the open line of communication that you have to be successful at the highest level. And Sean Payton knows that. There's no two-faced behind the scenes, oh, I don't want this guy, or I don't want that guy, or this guy messed this up. It's very open and up front, and he's going to let you know what you messed up. And I think that's what makes a great coach, and that's what makes Sean Payton so great.
0: Which isn't that kind of crazy how he can relate, what is he, 62 years old or something, to relate to this new age athlete? Because a lot of those ways don't work anymore.
1: Well, I think athletes want to be coached hard.
0: I agree with you, but there's also a lot of entitlement in the new age athlete.
1: But so my thing on that is Sean Payton has shown that he can help these guys be in positions to be successful. And if you're the athlete, you have to respect that. I know that maybe in the middle of practice, I'm going to be dog tired and I don't want Sean yelling at me in my ear because I messed something up. But I think that they respect what he's able to do for this team and what he's been able to turn this organization into, because it was really bad when he got here. That was a bad football team. And the fact that he turned it around that quickly without a, I get that there's new players mixed in, but it wasn't like a full overhaul of the roster like we see in college football.
0: Dude,
1: where we have
0: 24 months ago, they were ranked the 31st roster in the league.
1: Exactly, and now they would be considered one of the best rosters in the league. It's not the transfer portal in college football where it's like, hey, let me get my guys in there. No. Sean Payton walked into this situation that was really bad and turned it around by just building a better football coach or football culture, and you see that in the details in that article of just how obsessed he is with the game and everything that goes into it. So I think that, again, players want to be coached hard if it means they're going to be successful.
0: I think great players want to be coached hard. I think when you get to the lower ends of ability, there's a sense of entitlement. Like,
1: it's a lazy player then.
0: Yes, exactly. That's why they'll never become a great. Tom Brady always said, I wanted to be coached the hardest. Michael Jordan welcomed that. Kobe Bryant welcomed that. All the greats of all time, I think, enjoy that aspect of it. All I'm saying is, for a 62-year-old guy to still find a way to motivate younger athletes, when I'd say, you know, there's probably 10% of them that don't buy in. I think that'd be a fair number to throw out there. But he's relating to these guys and making it meaningful to kind of motivate that in an age where it's becoming increasingly more difficult to find a way to motivate like the modern day athlete, whether you're going to be great or not. All right, we got to get to a quick break, but coming up, Deion's back in the news. Dante wants to get into some Rockies. We got some World Cup. We got all those discussions coming up next.
2: The Avalanche have set their sights on another Stanley Cup. 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How will it get done? And what does it mean for the team's championship window? 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

0: Back in a Tuesday edition of Denver Sports Tonight, Marcello Romano, Dante Gomez, the Miz. He's been Dante today. Dante for sure. And yourself on the RamosLaw.com text line, 303-713-1043. You can also participate on YouTube, the chat there, powered by Champ Honda. Spent that first segment talking all about this Wickersham article, which is novel, short story. What do they call those? Like, they're not like short. That's even longer than a short story. This thing is legitimate.
1: Medium stories.
0: There you go. All right. I want to dive into two topics here, Dante. One, Deion and the CU Buffs. They had media day today. And here's what he said about his coaching staff, because we remember about the max exodus of not only players, but coaches as well. Here's Deion and his new staff.
2: Coach Brandon Mary and Coach Barb, this is the best coaching staff that I've had in my new coaching career. And I'm excited about it. I'm excited about the young men. I'm excited about everything that we have on this roster, because I feel like we have the team to win. And I cannot wait to see it.
0: Here's his idea on what will surprise people this season about his squad.
2: Oh, we better win. That's going to be the surprise. That's the surprise. We better win. We're going to win. I love what I got. I love what I see.
0: All right, Dante. You're you're not a fan of CU, but you are in your school as a rival. Maybe not a rival, but they participate against them in the Big 12.
1: They do. I actually saw them play last year live.
0: Yeah, that was not a good result for the Buffs that day either. But your thoughts, a lot of positivity behind Prime, which isn't a new thing for him. A lot of moxie, positivity, brashness, just the expectation of winning. And in his 3 years here, he's had one where he won more than not. Last year, you could go back and point to there was games that they had leads against quality opponents, and they weren't able to close it out, and they end up finishing, 3-9 last year. My concern is, if you think this, I think last year's overall talent was probably better. I mean, I don't know a lot about these guys, so is this just Deion, fake it till you make it, speak it into existence, stay positive, see how it plays out? Or does he really believe, he believes,
1: do you believe,
0: that his team is going to surprise people by how well they play this fall?
1: Well, that's my big question about it. And a year ago during, I believe it was the same Big 12 media day, we heard him say that this team this year, which we talked about last year, was better than the team prior to that, which had Travis Hunter and Shedeur Sanders on it.
0: Yeah.
1: And obviously that didn't end up being the case. So is it him having this moxie and wanting to speak it into existence, or does he truly believe that this coaching staff is better than the one he had a year ago? I would say at least offensive coordinator wise, I think it has to be a step up from what this team had a year ago. So we're going to find out. I like the way that they've changed their recruiting a little bit, and Zach and Phil have gotten into this a bunch on the drive, but just about how they're not going after the fallback guys that were coming from these big programs like Texas or SEC programs or Big Ten programs. They're going for the guys that are on their way up and coming from the FCS level, coming from the group of five.
0: Yeah.
1: Conference. So they're switched up their recruiting a little bit, going for more of that underdog mentality with recruits, not guys that couldn't get on the field at these big time schools. So we're going to see if that pays off. I think Julian Lewis in year two, it has to be better than what we saw a year ago. He obviously has the talent, and we saw it a handful of games. Didn't lead to wins, but he was throwing the ball downfield well. I think another offseason with this program and a new offensive coordinator, I imagine Juju Lewis is going to surprise some people and go out there, and maybe it doesn't win them games, but they're going to be far more competitive in games than what we saw the last year.
0: I didn't check this. I should have checked this beforehand, but I want to know who the preseason favorite is in the Big 12.
1: I believe it'll be Texas Tech.
0: So here's my question, and that wouldn't be really surprising with the amount of influx in money and you know, the ability to help with the NIL and the just the budget overall. But I will ask you this. In the highlights that we did see from the spring game, a lot of the criticism was size. That they looked like a high school team running out onto Folsom Field. And when you get to the big boy level of collegiate football, I mean, you're not messing around with size, dude. And I don't know. They did look a little small to me, and but they all looked like similar size and stature, so it wasn't
1: I think there was some context to that video that was missing. I think a handful of guys they showed were defensive backs who aren't going to really be the biggest guys. I think one of them was a kicker in there as well, is obviously not going to be that big as well. So I think there's a little bit of missing context within that video. I don't expect to see them out on the field and be like, wow, I can't believe these guys are on the same field as a team like Baylor or something like that. Yeah. I think they'll be a little bit more on par with the talents of a Baylor or a West Virginia. I don't think they're going to be quite Texas Tech or BYU or Utah good, but there's no reason they can't be in the middle of the conference, which I think a lot of people around here would be happy with. If you go out and go 7-5, to me that would be a pretty successful season for CU. I know.
0: Yeah,
1: is that asking for too much? Is that your reaction to that?
0: No, not at all. I mean I kind of look at it similar to the way that we did last year in both the programs in Colorado. Like, it's nice that you have Jim Mora Jr. up in Fort Collins. I don't know how quickly you're going to get that turned around, but I think everyone's excited to see it there. I think if they're both bowling at the end of the season, you're happy with it for sure. But with CU, I think I'm more confident saying that about Jim Mora in year one at CSU than I am about year, four for Dion in Boulder, because it could be, and I said this last year, Dante, tell me if you agree with it, I thought they could have won like 9 games last year, or they could have won 4.
1: CU or CSU?
0: CU. And I really wasn't like...
1: Maybe not 9, but they could have... Oh, before the year,
0: Yeah, yeah, yeah. Not in retrospect. Yeah. Okay. I wasn't convicted either way. It was truly a toss-up. And this year, I feel it similar, but I don't think you're getting close to 9 or 10. I think what you said there, if you can get to 7...
1: I think 7 or 8 is probably the ceiling of this team.
0: Yeah.
1: But we're talking about a floor that's 2 or 3 wins potentially.
0: Which would be horrible.
1: Yes, that would be, you got to rethink Deion Sanders as the head coach of this program going forward. But I think most likely they end up in that 5 wins if I were to guess right now, which I still think is a step in the right direction at this point for that program.
0: I can't really disagree with you there. I want to, just for the landscape of college football, did we get back to relativity here in this state, I would hope for 7, but the reality is probably you're going to drop a game or two that you probably shouldn't. You may win 1 or 2 that you probably shouldn't have won either, and it all kind of boils out to like 5 or 6 for me. How about CSU real quick?
1: I'm excited for CSU. They have a very low win total. I don't give up any advice, but that's one where I feel pretty good about it. I think their win total is 3.5, so if they go 4-8, you're cashing the over on that. I think there's a good chance this team ends up being that 6-6 and goes bowling. I mean, Jim Mora, his ability to turn around that UConn program, which UConn is a basketball school through and through. No disrespect to our guy Dan Orlovsky, but I think they pour all their money into basketball, there in stores. So the fact that he was selling out that football stadium and they were a winning football culture the last 2 years of his time up there. So I think that with today's modern college football, with the transfer portal and being able to bring in so many different guys in just 1 year, I think he can quickly remake that team. And I got some belief in CSU that they're going to be a thorn in some team sides. And again, be in that 6-6, 7-5 range.
0: Yeah, dude. Love it. Love it. As an alum there, I'm going to say I'm hopeful for 8. And we'll see how it goes. I don't know a ton about the program and Jim Mora Jr.'s first year there, but be optimistic for sure, because I don't even know it's going to be super sneaky. I think a lot of people are kind of aware of what he has there, and now they just have to go out there and perform it. All right,
1: CU real quick. They have 3 non-conference games to start off the season for them: at Georgia Tech, hosting Weber State, and at Northwestern. I think if we're talking about CU being successful, they got to go 2-1 in those. You got to beat either Georgia Tech or you got to beat Northwestern. Those, I get that they're Power 4 conference teams, but they're not world beaters by any means, especially Northwestern. That's a very beatable football team.
0: Had a great chance to beat Georgia Tech last year in the season opener.
1: They did, and that was a veteran quarterback, new quarterback this year.
0: Yep.
1: So I'm not ruling that one out either.
0: All right, coming up, Dante's going to tell us if any of the Rockies players should be traded and what they could get for them in return. Does that make sense? Jokic, and then, of course, the World Cup. We dive into all of it next.
3: Nuggets are making headlines.
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3: Peyton Watson's contract talks are heating up while Denver's reportedly exploring a blockbuster run at LeBron James. Can the Nuggets keep their rising young star and add one of the greatest players ever alongside Nikola Jokic? Stay locked in for the latest twists, rumors, and reactions. 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The Fan.
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0: Final segment on this Tuesday edition of Denver Sports Tonight here on 104.3 The Fan. Marcello Romano, Dante Gomez, for the next, what, 7-8 minutes here. I'm going to kick it to you, Dante, as Rockies are in the news because they're a much more fun team. We talked about it. Was it last week that I broke down the numbers to you on what, how many they had to win to avoid the 100-loss season? So hopefully that continues. But now we're getting into that point of the season where teams that are contending are looking at the Rockies and saying, hey, we could use that piece here. We saw it happen last year with Ryan McMahon. He was sent to the New York Yankees. But there's a couple names on that list this year. Moniak, McCarthy. Is there more for you there? Or do you like some of these younger guys that you'd like to stick around and be kind of the core growing forward?
1: Well, that's how I feel about Hunter Goodman, is that he is that younger guy that can be a part of this core. Back-to-back all-star appearances. And I get that every team in Major League Baseball gets an all-star, but Goodman is deserving of that all-star appearance. To me, he's one of the better catchers in baseball, arguably top three catcher in baseball. So I think if I'm the Rockies, I'm trying to sign him to a long-term contract, keep him around, build that winning culture, and raise the floor of this team, which they talked about in the offseason, by bringing in some of these veterans. I also think Moniak, he's a former number one overall pick. He's a kind of guy that has uber talent. Obviously, you don't get drafted number one in baseball by accident. If you've seen Moneyball, you've seen the five tools. And Moniak is a perfect example. He has five tools. He can hit for power. He can hit for average. He's a great defender in right field. Does it all. So he's the kind of guy I also want to keep around. He's still young-ish. I want to say he's like 27, 28.
0: Mm-hmm.
1: So still some good years ahead of him. And again, you can and he's somewhat unlocked that potential that the Phillies saw in him by taking him number one overall. It's his third team in baseball. He was a Philly. He was an Angel. Never really figured it out.
0: Yeah.
1: Seems like he's figured it out here in Colorado. And that's the kind of guy I could see him wanting to stay in Colorado, as well as the Rockies wanting to keep him. McCarthy's a little bit different. He's a little bit, to me, more of that kind of average player, which the Rockies at this point need, average ball players, with how bad they've been. But if you want to move on from McCarthy, I think his ceiling is low enough to where you can find another guy to replace him.
0: Yeah, and I look at it this way. Like, at this point right now, I mean, don't look now, but how many people have hit more home runs than Goodman at this point?
1: I think he's third right now. So it's Kyle Schwarber, who's having an unbelievable year.
0: Normally, especially if you're not in tune with the Rockies, you see a number like that and you're like, oh, he's taking advantage of the altitude and being able to play at Coors Field. This dude, a lot of these are coming on the road, man. So it's like those home road splits that we've heard about for years with guys like Helton and other players that have played here and had, you know, strong seasons. That's not really the case here. So I like the idea of keeping that dude around. And if it really isn't broken, you're not going to get a big haul back for anyone. I don't know that you need to be auctioning off your guys unless you can just kind of really improve the team. Now with the Penners owning 40% of that franchise and the decisions that they've made with the executives and in the front office, that we're going to start seeing some changes for sure. Not necessarily so much this season, but how they operate this season around the trade deadline and then what they do, you know, what do they call it? The hot stove season. Which the Rockies didn't even own a stove for many years. They had like a wood burning stove that they couldn't cook on. Now they're going to get in that conversation, dude. It'll be fun to watch how quickly you start seeing some differences down at 20th and Blake because of leadership changes and with, you know, not a majority owner, but 40% is not a small shake to own in that team. And don't think they're not on those emails. Not seeing everything that's going on, being asked for advice and whatnot, and that'll matter going forward.
1: Yeah, and how crazy is it that the Rockies organization has players that other teams want? And the Rockies have been so bad lately that, yeah, you have a Ryan McMahon that can get shipped off, but there wasn't really too much talent on this team that other teams were looking for. That has changed this year, where there's multiple names. You could probably go five deep of players that other teams would want. So at this point, keep it going. We've seen the White Sox go from losing 100 games. I think they actually set the record for the most losses ever. just a couple years ago, and now they're in contention to win their division. So it can change within just a couple years, and hopefully the Rockies are the next example of that.
0: Yeah, when you're being mentioned with the Spiders from the late 1800s for losses, it's not a good thing. And when you've lost 323 games in three seasons, dude, they're already six off their win total from last year.
1: That's crazy.
0: Like, that's how bad it was. Like, and we're not like pie in the sky thinking they're going to get to the postseason or anything, but let's just actually look like a competent Major League Baseball team. All right,
1: Quick, on that, good text good. Here from the 2898 on the RamosLaw.com text line. Zach Veen and Condon are ripping it in the minors, and that is true. Veen, I believe, was just voted Minor League Player of the Month for June down there in AAA. So he's been tearing it up, and Condon's been smashing home runs. So there should be some help on the way, even if it's next year.
0: And we'll just finish with the Rockies then, because I don't want to rush out of this. But how soon are you ready to start getting these guys up into getting some major league reps? Because that's Condon we heard about at the beginning of the year, and many thought by at this point the season that he might be already involved in the mix. But how soon? You're a baseball guy. This isn't like September call-up guys, like, right? There, if they move some people, you want to get these guys like get a little bit of a head start into going into the 2027 season.
1: You do, but you also want them to earn it, and that's what this front office talked about last offseason in terms of raising the floor. It's guys aren't going to get opportunities just because they're young. They're going to get opportunities because they earn those opportunities. So I'm all good with holding those guys back for the time being. Definitely want to get them a taste of the big leagues before the end of the year. So maybe that is that September call-up that you're mentioning there. Or maybe if they decide to move off of guys like McCarthy, that opens up an outfield spot for a guy like Veen. So I think take your time with these guys. You don't want to ruin their confidence by bringing them up too early. And again, you don't want them to just be getting at-bats just to get at-bats. You want this to continue to be that competitive team that we've seen, and that means waiting for these guys to earn their turn.
0: Second half of the season, we see more out of Tovar.
1: I hope so. My goodness, he has been such a disappointment. You sign him to that big contract, and then he's batting, what, 7th, 8th, 9th every night? Yeah, I get it. He's good defensively, but there's a lot of good defensive shortstops in baseball.
0: That'll do it for us on a Tuesday. For Dante Gomez, it's Marcello Romano. You've been listening.
1: Maybe they were watching on the YouTube.
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2: 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Can the Broncos build on last season's momentum? Who will emerge in key position battles? And are the Broncos ready to become a true contender in the AFC? 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The Fan.
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3: One player is responsible for 10 of them. That would be Ryan O'Hearn. He's got a grand slam and not one, but two three-run home runs. Pirates up 11-2 on the Braves, bottom seven. Paul Skeens, two runs, four Ks, eight hits in six innings of work. Two of baseball's other best pitchers on the hill as well today. Detroit's Tarek Skubal, a run, five hits, nine strikeouts in five. Tigers leading the A's, 6-2, bottom seven. 11 strikeouts in seven strong for the Brewers' Jacob Mizrowski. He threw 57 of his 103 pitches at 100 miles an hour or more. Brewers won game one of the split doubleheader over the Cardinals 4-3 in game two. Milwaukee's up 3-0, bottom five from St. Louis. In the bottom of the seventh from Tampa, Rays leading the Yankees 6-4. Yandy Diaz has driven in a pair of runs. Two RBI for Alex Bregman. Cubs leading the Orioles 3-0, bottom five. Nick Allen has driven in a couple of runs. That's put the Astros up 5-2 on the Nationals in the top of the seventh inning. MLB leading 31st home run of the season for Kyle Schwarber. Phillies leading the Reds 3-0, top of the seventh. Royals with three runs in the fifth. They now trail the Mets 9-8 in the bottom of the fifth inning. Two-run shot for Seidan Rafaela. Red Sox leading the White Sox 4-0 in the top of the fifth inning. Lionel Messi scored his eighth goal of this year's World Cup in the round of 16 match against Egypt, extended his record scoring streak to nine straight in World Cup matches. It was his 21st career World Cup goal. Argentina 3 unanswered in the 3-2 victory. Will face Switzerland in the quarterfinals Saturday. The Swiss beat Colombia 4-3 on penalty kicks.
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0: had about how great he was. Because remember when him and Shaq broke up in L.A., right? It was like you were team Shaq or you were team Kobe.
1: You had to pick.
0: You know what I mean? It was never like you could be both, right? No. You knew that it was that someone had a problem with somebody else, right? It's not okay. And so I think that no matter how you felt about Kobe, no matter what you felt at all, you realize, okay, he is that dude. No matter what I could say, no matter what my argument is, he's that dude if you didn't already know. Right. Yeah. And that's a great that was a great call, because I think that that's what Messi did is if you didn't already know his greatness, again, now, you know, let's get one more quick one in. Let's go out to Wisconsin. Talk to our guy, Jeff. Jeff, welcome to Game Night. What you got for us?
2: Hey, what's up, guys? Great show. I know I'm going a little off the page here, not international wise, but what David Freese did in the 2011 postseason. Is and I'm from Wisconsin, man. I hate the Cardinals, but well, I mean, you want to talk about you can't write a book about something, you can't make a movie, like you can't make it up. I believe he sent it to Game 7 with a walk off, and then I think he walked the series off. Man, you know, for kind of you know, maybe not an everyday household name. Mm-hmm. But he had a series, and that's hard to forget for me. Thanks for taking my call, guys.
0: It's a great one. I mean, that's a good point. I mean, David Freese became one of those guys that if you mention his name, you know that the team that he was playing against, bad things were happening.
1: Yes. World Series MVP. I mean, clutch performance.
0: Yep.
1: Again, it's hard to measure a series against a single match. But we've watched Messi across the World Cup and how good he has been.
0: Right.
1: And I think David Freese was more viewed as like an incredible clutch performance, not necessarily the GOAT.
0: Right.
1: Messi put those two together. I mean, incredible clutch performance from a guy that people view as the best. Almost, as you said, Q, if you doubted, if you had any questions about who he was and where he stands, he ended all of that. Right. If there were any lingering doubts about Messi, not that there should have been, he said, at this age, I can still be great.
0: No doubt. And I mean, there's not any doubts about him, but there was conversations about who's next, because, you know, we're so quick to say who's next. So we're watching Mbappe go out and do his thing. Another guy that you could identify with one name. Right. Obviously, Ronaldo, you know, he's been fantastic from the final World Cup. But there's other guys that we're watching and we're seeing how great they can be. It's like, man, this guy got me excited. Like Mbappe, for me, I'm excited by him. Just the way it almost looks like the game is so slow for him, the way that he dominates. But Messi goes out there and does what he does and says, hey, Q, hold on, man. Yeah. Don't move on from me just yet. I'm still here.
1: And if we're going to give LeBron a bunch of credit for being in his 40s running with these young guys, Messi running across this field with a bunch of young guys at this stage is equally, if not more, impressive across 90-plus minutes.
0: Right. And look, I'll say this. I mean, Tiger in his heyday.
1: Yes.
0: You can never rule Tiger out. As long as he was within striking range, did he have a chance?
1: He had a shot.
0: He had a chance. If he had that red polo on, there's a reason I wear a red polo to this day. Because that's Tiger time, baby. So yep, he always had a chance. He's Myron Metcalf. I'm Q Myers. Coming up next, what to really make of Donovan Mitchell's contract extension with the Cleveland Cavaliers? What does that mean for LeBron James? That's next on Game Night on ESPN Radio.
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1: 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Wimbledon quarterfinal action on Tuesday and a marathon.
2: Second match, Djokovic.
3: Oh, Novak and Felix. How much more can two men give us? How much more can a 39-year-old give us? He has just become the oldest Wimbledon semi-finalist in the men's singles for over 50 years. And his glorious battle with time goes on.
1: Novak Djokovic with a five-set marathon to advance to the Wimbledon semis for the eighth straight time, breaking a tie with Roger Federer for the most by any man in tournament history. Second player at the age of at least 39 to beat a top five player at a major. He's the oldest semifinalist at a major since Ken Rosewall in 1977 at the Australian Open. The match on Tuesday took 5 hours, 15 minutes, finished just shy of the 11 o'clock curfew at Wimbledon. Longest match in this tournament.
4: What can I say? I mean, these are kind of moments that I still play tennis for, and for sure. I was telling the kids to go to sleep after the fourth, but they didn't want to listen. And I'm glad they stayed because it was honestly one of the best matches I was part of on this court in my career.
1: Needed a fifth set tiebreaker, and Djokovic advances to the semifinals where he will get the top seed, Jannik Sinner, who advances in straight sets on Tuesday. 25th career match win at Wimbledon. On the women's side, pair of Americans, and it's Coco Gauff moving on in straight sets, beating Jessica Pegula. Gauff advancing to her first semifinal appearance at Wimbledon in her career. Hadn't reached the quarterfinals, but has now reached the semifinal in every major. SportsCenter All Night, ESPN Radio. Back stateside, WNBA action. Wings, Liberty.
5: Beckers.
6: How about that?
5: The Shepherd. Excellent look.
6: How about that?
5: I'm telling you. But now we're under four to go.
7: She's right. Got 22 now. Beckers gets an open look and rocking in for three.
1: You saw it on ESPN as the Wings win it by 11. 88-77 victory in New York. Eighth road win this season. Wings have beaten the Liberty in both matchups this season. Jessica Shepherd, 22 points, 12 rebounds, 11 assists. Third triple-double this season. There have been three triple-doubles in the WNBA this season.

0: Jessica Shepherd has all of them. ESPN analyst Andrea Carter.
1: In a game where the New York Liberty defense put so much emphasis on getting the ball out of Paige Becker's hands and making Paige pass the basketball and really putting a lot of emphasis on the guards, Jess Shepherd has guard skills. So when she gets the ball, she can still facilitate the offense. She can still find her teammates. The offense doesn't stop or get stagnant when the guards are limited because of what Jess Shepherd is able to do. Her third triple-double of the season. She talked about in the postgame about reading split action and looking for mismatches. Those are things that you hear point guards talk about. So Jess Shepherd and her ability to have control and command out on the floor. But I was also impressed with Dallas as a whole. I mean, they had 29 assists to just 16 for the New York Liberty. So you could tell they were the more connected team. New York still not healthy, and the injury issues are delaying that team's ability to find true chemistry on both ends, and that's what Dallas was able to show in this game.
0: For Shepherd, third career, third triple-double this season, fourth career triple-double. Third triple-double, though, as a member of the Wings, all of them this season. For the Liberty, third double-digit home loss this season. They had three such losses over the first three seasons of Breanna Stewart's tenure in New York. She had 29 points, 9 rebounds, 4 assists in the loss. Sky and Mercury.
2: Out against a tough defender and held. Here's Taylor, hit a deep one earlier in the game, and gets a deep one to go there. Called it Mabry range in the first half. It's becoming Sydney Taylor range here in the second half. 3 of 4 from deep now.
0: WNBA League pass with the calls. The Sky beat the Mercury 77-66 for Chicago. Third win in the last 5 games, tied for their best 5-game stretch this season. They scored 25 of their 77 points off turnovers. Well, straight ahead, it was a loss that perhaps we didn't see coming. But should we have? That's next. SportsCenter All Night continues. 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
9: The Avalanche have set their sights on another Stanley Cup. 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
4: 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Wimbledon quarterfinal action on Tuesday and a marathon.
5: Oh, Novak and Felix. How much more can two men give us? How much more can a 39-year-old give us? He has just become the oldest Wimbledon semi-finalist in the men's singles for over 50 years. And his glorious battle with time goes on.
4: Novak Djokovic with a five-set marathon to advance to the Wimbledon semis for the eighth straight time, breaking a tie with Roger Federer for the most by any man in tournament history. Second player at the age of at least 39 to beat a top five player at a major. He's the oldest semifinalist at a major since Ken Rosewall in 1977 at the Australian Open. The match on Tuesday took 5 hours, 15 minutes, finished just shy of the 11 o'clock curfew at Wimbledon. Longest match in this tournament.
6: What can I say? I mean, these are kind of moments that I still play tennis for, and I'm for sure. I was telling the kids to go to sleep after the fourth, but they didn't want to listen. And I'm glad they stayed because it was honestly one of the best matches I was part of on this court in my career.
4: Needed a fifth set tiebreaker, and Djokovic advances to the semifinals where he will get the top seed, Jannik Sinner, who advances in straight sets on Tuesday. 25th career match win at Wimbledon. On the women's side, pair of Americans, and it's Coco Gauff moving on in straight sets, beating Jessica Pegula. Gauff advancing to her first semifinal appearance at Wimbledon in her career. Hadn't reached the quarterfinals, but has now reached the semifinal in every major. SportsCenter All Night, ESPN Radio. Back stateside, WNBA action. Wings, Liberty.
7: Beckers. How about that, Beckers? Shepard. Excellent look. How about that? I'm telling you. And now we're to 4 to go.
8: She's right. Got 22 now. Beckers gets an open look and right for three.
4: You saw it on ESPN as the Wings win it by 11. 88-77 victory in New York. Eighth road win this season. Wings have beaten the Liberty in both matchups this season. Jessica Shepard, 22 points, 12 rebounds, 11 assists. Third triple-double this season. There have been three triple-doubles in the WNBA this season. Jessica Shepard has all of them. ESPN analyst Andrea Carter.
9: In a game where the New York Liberty defense put so much emphasis on getting the ball out of Paige Becker's hands and making Paige pass the basketball and really putting a lot of emphasis on the guards, Jess Shepard has guard skills. So when she gets the ball, she can still facilitate the offense. She can still find her teammates. The offense doesn't stop or get stagnant when the guards are limited because of what Jess Shepard is able to do. Her third triple-double of the season. She talked about in the post-game about reading split action and looking for mismatches. Those are things that you hear point guards talk about. So Jess Shepard and her ability to have control and command on the floor.

0: floor. But I was also impressed with Dallas as a whole. I mean, they had 29 assists to just 16 for the New York Liberty. So you could tell they were the more connected team. New York still not healthy, and the injury issues are delaying that team's ability to find true chemistry on both ends. And that's what Dallas was able to show in this game.
1: For Shepherd, third triple-double this season, fourth career triple-double. Third triple-double, though, as a member of the Wings, all of them this season. For the Liberty, third double-digit home loss this season. They had three such losses over the first three seasons of Breanna Stewart's tenure in New York. She had 29 points, 9 rebounds, 4 assists in the loss. Sky and Mercury.
2: Out against a tough defender and held. Here's Taylor, hit a deep one earlier in the game, and gets a deep one to go there. Called it Mabry range in the first half. It's becoming Sydney Taylor range here in the second half. 3 of 4 from deep now.
1: WNBA League pass with the calls. The Sky beat the Mercury 77-66 for Chicago. Third win in the last 5 games, tied for their best 5-game stretch this season. They scored 25 of their 77 points off turnovers. Well, straight ahead, it was a loss that perhaps we didn't see coming. But should we have? That's next. SportsCenter All Night continues. 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
1: 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Wimbledon quarterfinal action on Tuesday and a marathon.
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3: Oh, Novak and Felix. How much more can two men give us? How much more can a 39-year-old give us? He has just become the oldest Wimbledon semi-finalist in the men's singles for over 50 years. And his glorious battle with time goes on.
1: Novak Djokovic with a five-set marathon to advance to the Wimbledon semis for the eighth straight time, breaking a tie with Roger Federer for the most by any man in tournament history. Second player at the age of at least 39 to beat a top five player at a major. He's the oldest semifinalist at a major since Ken Rosewall in 1977 at the Australian Open. The match on Tuesday took 5 hours, 15 minutes, finished just shy of the 11 o'clock curfew at Wimbledon. Longest match in this tournament.
4: What can I say? I mean, these are kind of moments that I still play tennis for, for sure. I was telling the kids to go to sleep after the fourth, but they didn't want to listen. And I'm glad they stayed because it was honestly one of the best matches I was part of on this court in my career.
1: Needed a fifth set tiebreaker, and Djokovic advances to the semifinals where he will get the top seed, Jannik Sinner, who advances in straight sets on Tuesday. 25th career match win at Wimbledon. On the women's side, pair of Americans, and it's Coco Gauff moving on in straight sets, beating Jessica Pegula. Gauff advancing to her first semifinal appearance at Wimbledon in her career. Hadn't reached the quarterfinals, but has now reached the semifinal in every major. SportsCenter All Night, ESPN Radio. Back stateside, WNBA action. Wings, Liberty.
5: Beckers.
6: How about that,
5: man? Shepard. Excellent look.
6: How about that?
5: I'm telling you. But now we're under four to go. She's got 22 now. Beckers gets an open look and runs for three.
1: You saw it on ESPN as the Wings win it by 11. 88-77 victory in New York. Eighth road win this season. Wings have beaten the Liberty in both matchups this season. Jessica Shepard, 22 points, 12 rebounds, 11 assists. Third triple-double this season. There have been three triple-doubles in the WNBA this season. Jessica Shepard has all of them. ESPN analyst Andrea Carter.
7: In a game where the New York Liberty defense put so much emphasis on getting the ball out of Paige Becker's hands and making Paige pass the basketball and really putting a lot of emphasis on the guards, Jess Shepard has guard skills. So when she gets the ball, she can still facilitate the offense. She can still find her teammates. The offense doesn't stop or get stagnant when the guards are limited because of what Jess Shepard is able to do. Her third triple-double of the season. She talked about in the postgame about reading split action and looking for mismatches. Those are things that you hear point guards talk about. So Jess Shepard and her ability to have control and command on the floor. But I was also impressed with Dallas as a whole. I mean, they had 29 assists to just 16 for the New York Liberty. So you could tell they were the more connected team. New York still not healthy, and the injury issues are delaying that team's ability to find true chemistry on both ends, and that's what Dallas was able to show in this game.
1: For Shepard, third triple-double this season, fourth career triple-double. Third triple-double, though, as a member of the Wings, all of them this season. For the Liberty, third double-digit home loss this season. They had three

0: much losses over the first three seasons of Breanna Stewart's tenure in New York. She had 29 points, 9 rebounds, 4 assists in the loss. Sky and Mercury.
1: Out against a tough defender and held. Here's Taylor, hit a deep one earlier in the game, and it's a deep one to go there. Called it Mabry range in the first half. It's becoming Sydney Taylor range here in the second half. 3 of 4 from deep now.
0: WNBA League pass with the calls. The Sky beat the Mercury 77-66 for Chicago. Third win in the last 5 games, tie for their best 5-game stretch this season. They scored 25 of their 77 points off turnovers. Well, straight ahead, it was a loss that perhaps we didn't see coming. But should we have? That's next. SportsCenter All Night continues. It's ESPN Radio.
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0: as well. Wimbledon quarterfinal action on Tuesday and a marathon.
1: Second match, Djokovic.
2: Oh, Novak and Felix. How much more can two men give us? How much more can a 39-year-old give us? He has just become the oldest Wimbledon semi-finalist in the men's singles for over 50 years. And his glorious battle with time goes on.
0: Novak Djokovic with a five-set marathon to advance to the Wimbledon semis for the eighth straight time, breaking a tie with Roger Federer for the most by any man in tournament history. Second player at the age of at least 39 to beat a top five player at a major. He's the oldest semifinalist at a major since Ken Rosewall in 1977 at the Australian Open. The match on Tuesday took 5 hours, 15 minutes, finished just shy of the 11 o'clock curfew at Wimbledon. Longest match in this tournament.
3: What can I say? I mean, these are kind of moments that I still play tennis for, for sure. I was telling the kids to go to sleep after the fourth, but they didn't want to listen. And I'm glad they stayed because it was honestly one of the best matches I was part of on this court in my career.
0: Needed a fifth set tiebreaker, and Djokovic advances to the semifinals where he will get the top seed, Jannik Sinner, who advances in straight sets on Tuesday. 25th career match win at Wimbledon. On the women's side, pair of Americans, and it's Coco Gauff moving on in straight sets, beating Jessica Pegula. Gauff advancing to her first semifinal appearance at Wimbledon in her career. Hadn't reached the quarterfinals, but has now reached the semifinal in every major. SportsCenter All Night, ESPN Radio. Back stateside, WNBA action. Wings, Liberty.
4: Peppers?
5: How about that?
4: The Shepherd. Excellent look.
5: How about that?
4: I'm telling you. And now we're at 4 to go.
6: She's got 22 now. Peppers gets an open look.
4: Right in for three.
0: You saw it on ESPN as the Wings win it by 11. 88-77 victory in New York. Eighth road win this season. Wings have beaten the Liberty in both matchups this season. Jessica Shepherd, 22 points, 12 rebounds, 11 assists. Third triple-double this season. There have been three triple-doubles in the WNBA this season. Jessica Shepherd has all of them. ESPN analyst Andrea Carter.
7: In a game where the New York Liberty defense put so much emphasis on getting the ball out of Paige Becker's hands and making Paige pass the basketball and really putting a lot of emphasis on the guards, Jess Shepherd has guard skills. So when she gets the ball, she can still facilitate the offense. She can still find her teammates. The offense doesn't stop or get stagnant when the guards are limited because of what Jess Shepherd is able to do. Her third triple-double of the season. She talked about in the post-game about reading split action and looking for mismatches. Those are things that you hear point guards talk about. So Jess Shepherd and her ability to have control and command on the floor. But I was also impressed with Dallas as a whole. I mean, they had 29 assists to just 16 for the New York Liberty. So you could tell they were the more connected team. New York still not healthy, and the injury issues are delaying that team's ability to find true chemistry on both ends, and that's what Dallas was able to show in this game.
0: For Shepherd, third triple-double this season, fourth career triple-double. Third triple-double, though, as a member of the Wings, all of them this season. For the Liberty, third double-digit home loss this season. They had three such losses over the first three seasons of Breanna Stewart's tenure in New York. She had 29 points, 9 rebounds, 4 assists in the loss. Sky and Mercury.
8: Out against a tough defender and held. Here's Taylor, hit a deep one earlier in the game and gets a deep one to go there. Called it Mabry range in the first half. It's becoming Cindy Taylor range here in the second half. 3 of 4 from deep now.
0: WNBA League Pass with the calls. The Sky beat the Mercury 77-66 for Chicago. Third win in the last 5 games. Tied for the best 5-game stretch this season. They scored 25 of their 77 points off turnovers. Well, straight ahead, it was a loss that perhaps we didn't see coming.

0: 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That's next. 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
6: The Avalanche have set their sights on another Stanley Cup. 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What's next for Cale Makar as Colorado builds for the future? 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
17: We start this Sports Center with breaking news from the NBA. 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
18: 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They fought this right until the end.
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1: But what a season it has been. 14-3 in the regular season, winning the AFC West, beating the Buffalo Bills in a divisional football game, and then losing in the AFC Championship game to the New England Patriots in a hard-fought game, 10-7.
2: 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Along with Michelle Smallman, Chris Canty, Evan Cohen with you. And joining us now is Seth Wickersham, ESPN senior writer. He has a collection of his ESPN work coming out in September in a book that is called Beyond That Hill, which includes the latest piece he just released on ESPN.com, embedded with Sean Payton and the Denver Broncos. Seth, what did you do with Denver that caused us yesterday to print out 67 pages worth of an article?
3: I'm sorry. But, you know, look, I spent 15 days there. I was embedded with the team during the playoff run. My hours mirrored Coach Payton, so they were anywhere from 14 to 16 hours a day. And I was taking notes the entire time and recording things. And, you know, look, I'd never done anything like that. And I wanted to bring readers as close to the flame of what it means to try to win in the highest, you know, stakes moments in the NFL. And, you know, I did my best to try to show that.
4: Well, you certainly succeeded, Seth. It's an excellent piece. Everyone needs to read it at ESPN.com. And one of the headlines that is emerging from the piece has to do with Bill Belichick and Sean Payton considering going to Broncos ownership and presenting a proposal where they should hire Bill Belichick as the head coach after he was ousted in New England until he had 15 wins, which was enough to break Don Shula's career record. Take us through Sean Payton's thought process there. And Seth, how close was this to actually happening?
3: Well, it was more than like a fleeting thought and less than a full scale proposal. I mean, I think that Sean, you know, has known Coach Belichick for years. They kind of have mutual respect and then mutual trauma from having worked under Bill Parcells. And I think he was really pissed that Bill didn't get a job after he and the Patriots split in 2024. And you know, he always says he belongs in our league. Like, that's what he says. And this was a way for him to force that. And I think that it was a fanciful, incredibly complicated idea. But I think that, like, it says something that a sitting head coach, especially one who's, you know, now 11th all-time in wins, would consider relinquishing his throne for a bit to help someone who's been a, you know, basically a competitor throughout his career, you know, accomplish something, you know, unprecedented. You know, I think that's where the kind of spirit of some of these old school kind of Parcells guys, you know, comes into play, where, you know, there's not much that's bigger than the game and they're trained that way, but there might be a little bit.
5: Well, Seth, you mentioned the coaching tree that both Sean Payton and Bill Belichick come off of, Bill Parcells, and I had the privilege of playing for Coach Bill when Sean was the OC with the Dallas Cowboys. I'm curious to get your perception of Sean's coaching style and his management style in comparison to some of the other coaches that are off that tree and some of the other coaches that you've had a chance to see up close and personal.
3: Yeah, I mean, it's interesting because I think that this comes across in the story is that what's different about Sean than most NFL coaches is that he's a night owl. Most of these guys are morning guys, and it's like, you know, a race to get in earlier. And he's different. I mean, these offensive game planning meetings start around, I'd say, 6 o'clock at night, and they'll go till 1:30, 2 a.m. And around midnight, you know, the offensive staff is starting to break. I mean, you know, I detail it in the story. You know, there's some contentious moments during those things because they're just exhausted. And he gained steam. I never, in all the time I've spent with him, seen him yawn or even display the slightest bit of exhaustion from midnight on. And, you know, it's really something to watch. And I think that, you know, he shared his sleep scores with me. And, you know, they were getting worse as the week went on before the AFC Championship. I think that he was straining and pushing everybody to the brink, including himself, because they knew, you know, how hard it was when, you know, they're starting Jarrett Stidham in his first start of the entire season in the AFC Championship. And, you know, I think he wanted to try to leave the week with no regrets, and maybe he pushed himself past the brink, you know, when, you know, maybe getting a little bit more rest at times might have helped.
6: We're talking with Seth Wickersham, ESPN senior writer, who's got an unbelievable piece out right now on ESPN.com. Sean Payton's second chance inside the Denver Broncos Super Bowl quest. 15 days that Seth spent with the Denver Broncos, basically living the life alongside of Sean Payton, has a collection of his ESPN work coming out in a book in September called Beat on That Hill, which includes the Sean Payton piece. Seth, finish this sentence with some detail for us, if you could. The relationship between Sean Payton and Bo Nix is?
3: I mean, I think it's very good. You know, I think that, like, Sean can be volatile, and I get into that in the story. I mean, you see him in some incredibly kind of ruthless fighting moments. And, you know, he's coaching Bo Nix to be, you know, what Drew Brees was one day. And, that can be hard at times. I think that, like, the assistant coaches, you know, end up being kind of the bridge between what Sean is communicating, sometimes in harsh terms, and, you know, what Bo Nix is doing. But, you know, it's a good relationship, and they're invested in one another. And I saw them interact, and I saw them talk through plays together. And, you know, I think that if there were issues with their relationship, you know, I think that, like, I would have picked up on something. I think that, like, it's a tough environment. I mean, you know, but it's like, it's hard for the outside world to imagine until you're in it. And this isn't a humanities course at Wesleyan. I mean, these are high stakes. These are pressurized situations. These are people who, you know, have to believe that they have the answers, whether you're the quarterback with the ball in your hands or, you know, calling the plays and devising the plays. And so, you know, there's some harsh language used at times, but I think when you zoom out, it's a successful partnership and one where they're mutually invested in one another. I mean, I'll give you an example. Like, earlier in the season, the Broncos played Washington, and they had a red zone play that they were practicing called Car Wash. And the red zone scout team defense wasn't giving the look that they were supposed to. And Sean stopped practice and coached every single scout team player on what they were supposed to do to give Bo Nix the look that the coaches expected that they'll get in the game. Because ultimately, Bo Nix can veto plays. And or if he doesn't like it, they're not going to use it. And so, you know, Sean did that for 20 minutes and told every single scout team player what to do so that Nix got the look that they expected. And they called the play in the game, and then ended up being a touchdown to Cortland Sutton. And so I think that, like, again, you know, Sean can get on people's nerves. I've seen it and I believe it. But I think that, like, it's in the service of trying to win games, and ultimately they've been very successful.
4: Well, Seth, whether or not he gets on people's nerves, he still has a pretty robust Rolodex, and I would love for you to share some of the names that Sean Payton has on speed dial and the nature of those conversations as he's driving into work.
3: Well, again, he sleeps in a little bit. You know, like, sleeps in, it's not like he gets a lot of sleep, but he's at the office. Probably the last coach in the building. He usually arrives at like a quarter till eight or so. And so maybe sometimes, depending on the team meeting, a quarter to nine. So he'll call people on the way in, and he'll call Coach Parcells. He'll call Tom Brady. He'll call John Elway, Wayne Gretzky. He'll call old players that he used to work with. You know, I think that his mind is constantly turning. And I think that one of the things you'll see in the story is that he has – to be a head coach in the NFL, unless you're like kind of a glorified coordinator, you have to have kind of astounding reserves of creative energy. Like, one minute you have to deal with a management problem The next minute, you have to devise a play. The next minute, you have to come up with an effective way to communicate what you're trying to express in the team meeting that, you know, the next day. There's all of these different things that you have to be able to do at a moment's notice. And so I think that, like, to keep his brain moving, you know, he has conversations like that. And I think that, like, that's what they're for. I mean, I think it's just a kind of, like, do what caffeine can't. And, you know, that's like keep his brain on the treadmill, because you never know where someone might say something that kind of spurs some thought in his head that leads to a better play design, a video they might be able to use in the team meeting later that day, whatever it might be. That's what he does those things for. And I mean, I've got details about in the story about how he made oxygen tanks for the team to try to communicate that they were going to run no huddle and use the mile high air against the Buffalo Bills in the divisional round. All kinds of stuff like that, that I think are really kind of interesting. And I hope, you know, fans enjoy.
6: Seth, very quickly, like 10 seconds here, just for a clarification. Did Belichick know that Sean Payton was going to pull off this idea, or did he find out yesterday?
3: So. I kind of gave them a heads up a couple of days ago. I don't think Bill knew, but I don't know for sure. I mean, they talk periodically and it could have come up, but I don't know for sure that Belichick knew or didn't know.
6: Got it. Seth Wickersham, check out his story, ESPN.com. 15 days embedded with the Denver Broncos. Unbelievable. And he's got the book coming out as well in September. Stories from the Summits of Sports, Beyond That Hill. Seth Wickersham, ESPN senior writer. Thank you so much for the time and the insight.
3: Always great to talk to you guys.
6: Thank you, Seth. Unbelievable stuff. Again, 67 pages I made Pat print out for us yesterday for that story to read. I'm over it with the aforementioned Pat Costello next. We're a Sportsman Like, presented by Progressive Insurance.
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8: T.J. Stroud is extension eligible. He doesn't have a contract yet. That tells you that the Houston Texans want to see more.
0: 63 days until kickoff. The countdown continues. On ESPN Radio. The Nuggets are making headlines. Peyton Watson's contract talks are heating up, while Denver's reportedly exploring a blockbuster run at LeBron James. Can the Nuggets keep their rising young star and add one of the greatest players ever alongside Nikola Jokic? Stay locked in for the latest twists, rumors, and reactions. 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
13: 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I'm over it with Pat the producer.
14: I don't think Thin Mints get the respect they deserve.
15: Because they're not as good as the Tagalongs.
14: I think Big Cookie wants to. Here's why the British are bothering me today. I forgot that they called potato chips crisps and French fries chips. And that really bothers me. Who do you think you are, the British? I can't support chicken pot pie. I think it's unnecessary as a dish. I think it insists upon itself.
4: Savory pie's out. It's going to be a no for me, dog.
16: Ugh. I'm over it. I'm sick and tired and over it.
14: Get a life.
2: Yes, each and every day at this time.
6: Our producer, Pat Costello, gives us items in and around sports entertainment. His life that he is over. Pat.
14: The unsportsmanlike crew competed in bar trivia last night. As hosted by our very own Cam Pratt.
2: Woohoo!
14: We were called the Black Panthers. Javonte picked the name. It was a great name.
6: Oh, boy.
14: It's just I'm just telling you the facts of the night.
17: This is what happened.
14: We came in second out of 10 teams, which I think we overachieved, honestly.
4: Shout out to us.
14: Yeah, our expectations were not as high as second, but we did come in second place behind the other ESPN radio team. The other ESPN radio team came in first, but we all beat the favorite. There was a favorite team. And we beat them, also an ESPN team. Cam's bringing in a lot of ESPN business to this bar.
17: Is it corrupt that the three teams that I am friends with finished in the top three? Maybe.
14: Is it corrupt that the two top teams both had giant wrestling fans and there was a category all about wrestling that we dominated?
17: Oh, that helps too, yeah. If you would have loved it.
14: Did Cam rig it? Maybe. Unclear.
17: I did not.
5: I guess Cam could work for FIFA.
14: Yeah,
17: Someone called me. I won't say who.
14: Well, it's funny you bring up FIFA because last night Michelle turned into Belgium. Because
17: God, what a heater.
14: There was a question that Cam asked that Michelle is apoplectic about.
4: It was so egregious.
17: It was not egregious.
4: And I played the rest of the trivia game under protest.
17: And on tilt.
4: I was so mad, you guys, because the subject was shoes, which, not to brag, I'm kind of an expert in. And the question phrased it as, what Italian luxury shoe brand did XYZ? So, of course, guys, the
6: Ferragamo.
4: There you go. Have the familiar names come to mind. Ferragamo. We're talking Prada, Miu Miu. Obviously, Gucci is in the mix.
2: Prada and Miu Miu, same company, are they not?
4: But still, depending on the question.
2: That was just me showing off, yeah.
4: Okay. Depending on the question, that's the route you're going to go. I'm not going to say the brand that was the correct answer. But when I tell you, these shoes are so far from luxury, it's outrageous. I swear they are a social experiment because they're so ugly. They look like a kid in kindergarten did a craft project and the parent is wearing it to be like, I love my kid. You know, like when you put the honor student bumper sticker on the back of your car.
5: Yeah.
4: I feel like these shoes are honor student bumper sticker shoes.
5: And they cost a lot of money.
4: Correct.
5: I know exactly what you're talking about.
17: That's the thing, though. That's the rebuttal. They cost a lot of money. It doesn't matter what
4: that
17: they look like.
4: That doesn't mean they're luxury
17: goods.
4: They
17: are a luxury brand. I'm looking at the specific shoe that was asked about, and it cost $640. That's a luxury brand.
2: Golden Goose?
4: We're not saying the brand, Evan.
2: I'm guessing.
17: No one's saying what the brand is.
2: I want to know the brand because I love that brand.
4: A brand.
17: We would never diss the brand.
4: Evan, we're not
17: going to
4: diss a brand.
17: We can't confirm that that was exactly the brand.
4: These shoes are not
2: right.
17: Yes.
4: These are
2: those are definitely luxury.
4: No, they're
17: luxury.
4: No.
2: You're wrong.
4: No.
14: Well, the group of women behind us seem to agree with Michelle
17: very much. Wikipedia, which is always right, says Italian luxury.
4: But here's the moral of the story, guys. I became Belgium. I locked in a way. I haven't locked in.
17: She was dialed in.
14: It was unbelievable. All you saw it in her eyes. All of a sudden, something shifted.
4: I was Heisman stiff arming people. Like, I got it.
14: She took the paper and the pen and was just hammering answers out left
17: and
14: right.
17: And then the wrestling category came and she went and got a drink.
4: Yeah,
14: that's true.
4: Well, I left that one
2: yesterday on the air. That was the one you got right. You got the Danhausen one right.
17: So. Well, everyone got that one right.
4: No, we left that to James Steele, Giovante, our Pat, our wrestling enthusiasts. I'm a novice in the wrestling space. How about the music, the listening session? Girl locked in.
17: Yeah, you did great with those.
4: There were celebrity naming.
14: There were five bonus questions for name that song, basically. Michelle hit all of them. And also there was five bonus name that celebrities. Michelle hit four of the five. Giovante hit the other one.
17: Shout out to Key Glock.
4: Shout out to Key Glock, indeed.
14: I think, though, because we overachieved so dramatically and because Smalls carried the team so hard, the Black Panthers are officially retiring from bar trivia.
4: Oh, I
14: don't think we can ever go back.
4: I'm coming back next week. No?
17: Two in a row.
14: Well, if you're there, then we're coming out of retirement, baby.
4: I'll go back.
14: MJ. Hopefully we're not wizards, MJ.
4: Because had that question been phrased differently and the word luxury not been included, we could have taken home the gold.
17: Yeah, even though you lost by two.
14: We only lost by two.
17: So if you got that one right, you still would have lost.
14: Cam, also, I think you said we were 9 points clear of the third place.
17: Of the third place, yeah. So, I mean, the two ESPN radio teams destroyed everybody. Yeah,
2: were there any on-air hosts that people would know that won?
17: Former on-air host, Jason Fitz, was there. And a SportsCenter anchor.
4: Bubba was there.
17: Samantha Rivera, new SportsCenter anchor, was on the winning team.
2: Awesome.
17: Yeah.
14: There was one other thing that we have to talk about, though. Michelle ordered chicken wings.
17: Oh, boy.
4: Evan, here you go.
14: I got to watch Michelle eat chicken wings.
2: It's a scene, man. I've never seen
14: a crazier way to eat chicken wings in my life. What are we doing here? She's like ripping these chicken wings and like peeling the skin and the meat off. And I'm like, I'm watching it.
17: It's falling off the bone.
14: What's happening here?
4: I eat chicken wings like string cheese. What do you want from me?
14: But like, this is such a messier way to eat chicken wings.
4: Who cares?
14: This is crazy.
4: I'm maximizing the buffalo sauce to chicken to ranch ratio.
14: No, this is insane.
17: Michelle, this is a crime.
5: You might as well pull out a fork and knife, Smalls. Like,
17: that's what Greeny does. Greeny eats wings.
4: May I say one more thing?
5: Very strange way to eat a wing.
4: Hard to be eating a wing, hand to mouth here, when you're trying to yell out answers for trivia. This also was effective for my answers.
18: Smalls, you need to do something for the show.
4: Tell me.
18: Okay? Your friend from college hosts the biggest chicken wing show ever made.
4: Oh, yeah. Shout out to Sean Evans.
18: Send him that video. Get an official statement from him that we can read on the air.
14: Please.
18: Or bring him on the air right now to discuss this.
4: Okay. I'll text him.
18: Because this is, Pat's right. The peel and eat chicken wings is absurd. We're on Sportsmanlike.
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34: Yeah, that's right. Wednesday morning. It's here. Hump day. Halfway home. All downhill from here to the weekend. Good morning, everybody. Good morning, Brandon Stokely. How we doing?
35: Doing great. Yeah, right. Hump day Wednesday. I haven't put in a five-day week, it seems like, in a long time.
36: It's been 84 years.
35: Well, it kind of feels like it.
34: When you're enjoying the spring of Stoke and it morphs into the summer of Stoke, throw in a little bit of
35: The shingles of Stoke.
34: And that leads to a lot of incomplete weeks.
35: Yes. So I'm hoping to get a complete weekend this week. So we're right here, right in the middle of it. Rolling along, getting closer to training camp, right around the corner, which I'm getting. I mean, it's right here, Mike. I mean, football season is right here, which, I mean, you look up and feels like summer's almost over and football season's here. We'll be at Broncos training camp. I can't wait.
34: But while we look ahead, can't help but look back a lot after that. I mean, I went back and read it again. That Seth Wickersham, Sean Payton, 15 days with the Broncos around the playoff games, Buffalo in the AFC Championship game against New England. And wow, what a read. I mean, what a read.
35: I thought you were going to send me the audio version. Remember when we left here yesterday, we were talking about it. I said, this is the other thing that I didn't realize that. So Johnny Fever printed it out for us, right?
34: Mm-hmm.
35: You got one copy. I got another. It's not just front page, 20 pages. It's front back.
34: It's 40 pages.
35: That thing is, it's unbelievable what's in there and how long it is.
34: It is as detailed an article that I've ever read, and I know it's summertime, and I know people do not want assignments during the summer, but if you are a Broncos fan, this is required reading. This is a homework assignment. And for those of you who have read it, would love to get your takeaways, your observations on what stood out to you. There was so much. 303-713-1043 on the RamosLaw.com text line, also on our Denver Sports YouTube chat presented by Sean Ponda. But yeah, when we got it yesterday, I was trying to digest it as we were going along during the show, and then having a chance to just go back and read it start to finish again yesterday, and just writing down notes and observations, and are you kidding me, and wow. And one thing that was crystal clear to me, Sean Payton is just, I mean, he's a maniac when it comes to just constantly thinking about football, thinking about offense, thinking about all the small details, thinking about ways to motivate. It just never stops. Now, granted, this was the playoffs, so it was turned up a notch, but I didn't come away from reading that article thinking that it really is that much of a drop-off in the regular season.
35: Sure. Right. No, of course not. I mean, but you know that's like probably 99% of coaches. That's the way they operate. They can't turn it off. They're always thinking about what's the next play. They're thinking about, you know, how do I come up with that great play to win the game? And, you know, you look at the time that it takes, the energy that it takes. They're always thinking motivation and different ways to get the best out of the players. And then also, like, scheming up plays to help their team win that week. But the one thing about Sean, that he does it so differently because he does it later than everyone else. Right?
34: Yes.
35: You know, he's not that guy that gets in the office at 5 o'clock in the morning.
34: Right.
35: Now, he'll stay to 1, 2 o'clock in the morning, but he's not the guy that's going to be there at, you know, 5:30, 6 o'clock in the morning, which is a lot different than all the other coaches. So his schedule, when it comes to when they're at the facility, is much different than most coaches.
34: With the expectation that as an assistant coach, you go as long as he goes. And so as an assistant coach, you're upside down because you may come from a place where it was. You get there at 5 o'clock in the morning, maybe you're out of there by 10 o'clock at night.
35: Yeah, or 8, 9 o'clock
34: right,
35: at night.
34: Right,
35: and this is different. I mean, what can you do? Hey, Sean, I'm going to take off a little bit early tonight. I'm a little bit tired.
34: Yeah, my kid's got to play.
35: Yeah.
2: You're not close.
35: I'm going to be in bed at 10:30, 11 o'clock right, while the head coach is in there, so you have to stay.
34: Right.
35: You know, it's like, gosh, can Sean play please better. Leave so I can get some rest tonight?
34: Right.
35: Go to bed
2: we're
35: before
2: be a problem.
35: 2 o'clock in the morning? That's crazy. But, hey, he's wired a little bit differently, does it a little bit differently than most other coaches and teams. But he's very successful.
2: Elite.
34: So we will continue to digest that throughout the course of the day. There was so much to respond to. Rutgers special. We got to talk about that. That was potentially nuts. The scenario that could have been during the playoff game against Buffalo. But it does not look like LeBron James to the Nuggets is going to become a reality. So whatever dream or nightmare you had about the idea of LeBron coming to the Nuggets, it would appear that while they are still one of the teams that has expressed interest in LeBron and the Nuggets are on LeBron's radar, but it would appear that it's now a three-horse race between Cleveland, Miami, and Philadelphia.
35: Cleveland, okay. That's the latest?
34: So the
35: Nuggets are kind of on the back burner?
34: Right.
35: All right, that's fine, whatever. I mean, I think it would have been cool, it would have been fun to watch Jokic and LeBron play together. But I'm just kind of disappointed with the Nuggets right now anyway, and what they're and how they're operating and what they're doing. So I'm not I wanted Jaylen Brown. That's what I wanted, or that type of move. And it doesn't seem like that's going to happen. If you added LeBron, then it'd have been like, all right, that's kind of cool. Mm-hmm. You know, LeBron gets to play here, and you get to see him maybe in his last year of his career with Jokic. That'd be fun. But, I mean, my expectations weren't like it was about to happen. So,
34: whatever. How you feel about the possibility of losing Peyton Watson, that the team like the Clippers coming in with an offer that may be too rich for the Nuggets' blood to want to match?
35: No, I don't like it. Don't like it at all. I'm already disappointed in how the offseason is going. If they lose Peyton Watson, I'm going to be very disappointed.
34: All right, we are off and rolling. Of course, want to hear from you. Oh, my goodness, still trying to work my way through this. I know.
35: Man. I can't get rid of the shingles. You can't get rid of the cold. We're a hot mess.
34: This laryngitis has been a major pain in the you-know-what, but still rather be going through this than what you've been going through. Up next, yeah, we got to talk about Rutgers special. The idea that Sean Payton called for and was overruled by the players on the field, a fake punt during late in the stages of the Bills playoff game. What was that all about? That's next.
28: The Avalanche have set their sights on another Stanley Cup. But the biggest move of the offseason might not happen on the ice. What's next for Cale Makar as Colorado builds for the future? All eyes are on a potential contract extension for the franchise defenseman and cornerstone of the Avs organization. How will it get done? And what does it mean for the team's championship window? Denver Sports, 104.3. The Fan.
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34: Happy Wednesday, everybody, on this hump day. Have you had a chance to read the Sean Payton Broncos, Seth Wickersham, 15 days with the Broncos behind the scenes during the playoffs, leading up to and beyond the Bills playoff game and then the Patriots in the AFC Championship game? And so much that came out of this, Stoke. It's one of those things you feel like you got to go back and read two or three times just to digest the entire scope of it. But one thing out of many that stood out was the very real possibility that if Sean Payton had had his way, Rutgers Special would have gone down in Broncos lore, either for being wildly successful or unbelievably dumb. So Rutgers' special was a fake punt play that they had worked on all week long that Sean loved. He loved it. He thought that in the right situation, the right look, this thing was a sure thing. So much so that in overtime of the Bills game, first possession of overtime, the Broncos were facing a 4th and 11 from their own 38. And I'll take it from the piece here. Quote, Sean, we called it, he says. When? 4th and 11. Wait, what? Peyton called Rutgers special in overtime on 4th and 11? Quote, we had the right look. The players vetoed it at the line of scrimmage, maybe saving Denver's season. Quote, Peyton, I was so pissed. It was perfect. He grabs my notebook, starts drawing up how it looked on the field, which is how he drew it up all week. And although he's certain and clear and resolute, my mind drifts off, stunned and amazed and impressed and mildly terrified at his gall, at his ego, even recklessness. Imagine his offseason if they lost in overtime because of a failed fake punt. Stoke, you're on the field. Take me through that.
35: I mean, first of all, that's nuts to think that you're going to call a fake punt in overtime in a playoff game.
34: Well, and again, a little bit more context here, okay? Because during the week, the idea was they talk about these scenarios, right? And in this scenario, high-scoring game, they did not want to give the ball back. Sean did not want to give the ball back to Josh Allen. In his mind, if we give it back to Josh Allen, we are screwed. And
35: sure.
34: If you look at the game, I mean, the Broncos never really stopped the Bills. It was really the Bills stopping themselves with turnovers, but they had gone in their last three possessions of that fourth quarter. They had gone touchdown, field goal, field goal. So Sean's thinking was, hey, we might as well go for it because if we have to give the ball back to them, they're going to go down and score.
35: Right, and at that point, you know, because it's second possession, any score wins the game, right?
34: Yes, at that point, right, because the Broncos would have just had the ball, right.
35: But to give the ball to Buffalo, the possibility of giving the ball to Buffalo at the 38-yard line is where they were.
34: Right.
35: Where they had 4th and 11 at the 38. I mean, that's insane. I don't care if you don't think you can stop them or not, but you talk about ballsy. I mean, fake punt in overtime, and if you don't get it, then they're already in field goal range.
34: Yeah, it's
35: going to be
34: game
35: over. Yeah, pretty much. Unless
17: chaos.
35: They screw it up.
17: Ah.
35: Yeah, that's chaos. Wow, to call a fake punt in that situation is insane to me. I mean, that's insane.
34: So
35: now we all know Sean. Look, he kicked an onside kick coming out of halftime in the Super Bowl, right? Legendary. He kicked an onside kick here to start his tenure here. Was that against the Raiders? His first game.
34: But the Raiders or Seattle?
17: Correct the mundo.
35: Thought it was the Raiders.
34: Raiders, okay.
35: Yeah. But to do something like that in that situation, to me, takes a cake. But then I have another question. Like, players, you don't veto stuff. What do you mean veto it? How do the players veto it?
34: They were in the huddle and were like,
35: we're not doing it?
34: Apparently, no. This is crazy.
35: That's usually not what happens. You know that, right? I mean, when you get the call, you obey the call. I mean, like, you know, you order the code red. It's a code red. I mean, that's the call.
34: Is it in this case? Because I saw Mike Kliss say that you know Tyler Bidet was the one that you know called it. You call it, but you only run it if you have the right look.
35: Yes,
34: right.
35: So yes,
34: then if you don't have the look,
35: then you don't run
34: it.
35: Of course.
34: So was this a case of more likely they just didn't have the look?
35: Well, Sean Payton says they had the look.
34: But they said they had the look.
35: Right. He's scribbling down.
34: The play,
35: Seth Wickersham, he's like, here, let me write it down.
34: The players
35: for you.
34: Vetoed it.
35: Right.
34: At the line of scrimmage.
35: And he was pissed.
34: Yeah.
35: That's what he said, right?
34: So it sounds like it wasn't a case of, oh, we didn't get the look.
35: Exactly.
34: They had the look, and he still said, don't do it.
35: Right. You got the look, and you don't run it, which to me is odd. Very odd. Because when it's called and you have the look, then you run it. That's just what you do as a player.
34: Now, to perhaps back up Sean's thinking, now they did punt the ball and they did back Buffalo back up into the seven. But remember, that was the sequence where it was cover zero and it was Brandon Cooks and Jaquan McMillan way down the field, just the two of them. And we all know what happened. We're overjoyed. It was an interception. Bills fans still insist it was a catch.
1: And it's impossible.

0: 5.
1: And Josh Allen had had a shaky game to that point.
0: Some turnovers.
1: Yeah.
0: No,
1: it was.
0: But to even think about doing a fake punt in that situation, to me is crazy. I mean, that's crazy. I don't care who's playing quarterback. I don't care if Peyton Manning's playing quarterback for the other team. In overtime, and it's not 4th and 2. It's 4th and 11. I still have questions about it. I don't know. It's just like players don't veto it if you get the right look. And Sean tells us in the article that they got the right look and they vetoed it. And they said, no, we're not running it. That to me is very odd.
2: Pound sand, moron.
1: All right, coming up, would love to get your takeaways if you read the article. What stood out to you? And up next, you want to talk about something else that's a head scratcher, something that was said by the CU Buffs starting quarterback that just continues to make Deion Sanders look bad. That plus one of the big questions coming out of that AFC Championship game was answered in this article. Yes, folks, Sean knew. Sean knew it was coming. That's next.
3: The Nuggets are making headlines. Peyton Watson's contract talks are heating up while Denver's reportedly exploring a blockbuster run at LeBron James. Can the Nuggets keep their rising young star and add one of the greatest players ever alongside Nikola Jokic? Stay locked in for the latest twists, rumors, and reactions. Denver Sports 104.3. The Fan.
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10: Coming up in just a couple of minutes, the bad looks, the bad optics for Deion Sanders continue. And this time, it's one of his own players making him look bad. We'll get to that in just a couple of minutes. But continuing to digest this monster, Seth Wickersham, ESPN, piece on Sean Payton and the Broncos during the playoffs, 15 days, 2 weeks, the Buffalo game and the New England AFC Championship game. And Seth Wickersham, by the way, will be joining us coming up at 8 o'clock. As soon as Stink found out that we had, or found out about this article, he said, oh, you want to get Seth on? He goes, I'm friends with Seth. He's an Alaska guy.
11: People know me.
10: Oh. I said, well, yeah, sure. So we'll have him on at 8 o'clock.
12: Perfect.
10: All right.
12: Sounds great.
11: Kind of a big deal.
10: A lot of ground to cover with him. A lot of ground. So that will be coming up. And one thing we learned in it, a couple of big takeaways. Broncos country needs to know the name Paul Kelly. Or PK, because this guy might be the most indispensable, valuable MVP, under-the-radar MVP in that entire organization. He's Sean's right-hand man, and he's the go-get-it guy. Whatever Sean needs, this guy goes and gets. And he gets a Herculean load put on his shoulders just about every week. So anyway, get to know the name Paul Kelly. Very big part of the organization over there. Anyway, so this is from the article. This is game day of the New England game, AFC Championship game, okay? Early Sunday morning. And I'll read from the piece. He says, Sean's sitting and scanning plays, marking his favorites with a blue dot. Paul Kelly comes in with a weather update. Heavier snow, second half. So they knew.
5: There we go.
10: They knew. They knew. They knew about the snow. Okay? So it wasn't like it caught them off guard. They knew about the snow. Okay, so that gets now back to the idea of when it was 7-0 and they were in field goal range, fourth down, do you kick the field goal or do you go for it? They went for it. We know what happened. They didn't convert, and it definitely helped change the momentum of the game. Again, from the piece, quote, he knows that with the storm coming, Peyton knows that with the storm coming, 10-0 might be insurmountable. He also knows that with the storm coming, 14-0 is surely insurmountable. Quote, I wanted 14-0, he later told me.
5: Wow.
10: So, would be 10-0 would be insurmountable. 14-0 is absolutely insurmountable. But if you already think 10-0 is insurmountable, isn't that enough?
5: Right. No, you're trying to bury him. I mean, I understand where he's coming from. That's the way he's wired. Obviously it didn't work out. 10-0 probably would have got it done if you kicked the field goal there. But if you do know the snow's coming in and you're trying to bury him and go for it and try to get that 2-touchdown lead, I just think that's being a little bit greedy in that situation, Mike.
10: Well,
5: and obviously it backfired.
10: He knew it. So this is the excerpt right after the game. Okay, again, reading from the piece. Just then, George Payton enters. They hug. Payton tries to help by zooming out. It's only the beginning. They were the better team, and now with cap room and draft picks, they'll reload. Pedal to the metal, says George Payton. Sean, quote, gosh, should have kicked the field goal. Go up 10-0.
5: Yeah.
10: So,
5: I mean, obviously,
10: there you go.
5: I'm glad that he owns it. Right? I mean, you know, when you're a play caller, it's just like anything else in life. You know, when something doesn't work out, I mean, you know, you're going to second guess yourself. And obviously it's an AFC championship game. And we talked a lot about it, but you don't think Sean Payton thinks about that a lot in that moment, in that call? When things don't work out, you as a play caller, you're going to look back and say, you know, why did I call that play? Why did I decide to go for it? I shouldn't have done that. I should have just been conservative. I should have just taken the points. I know better than that. I got greedy, and it backfired. So that's going to haunt you, though.
10: After a season in which Deion Sanders was criticized for putting together a coaching staff that was in over their head, made up of more all-star names and actually all-star coaches.
11: Foolishness.
10: And going ahead and looking now ahead to a season in which things have got to improve. And with Deion's time here on the sideline, much praise for the way that he has promoted and marketed CU football, but not very good reviews when it comes to just what kind of coach he is.
11: Great player. Terrible coach.
10: This doesn't help, Stoke. Colorado quarterback Julian Lewis at the Big 12 Media Day yesterday. Quote, last year we weren't looking at defenses. We were just high school, free-balling, just playing football. Oh, boy.
5: Oof.
10: Not a good look.
5: No.
10: Not a good look.
5: Not at all. I mean, yeah. Like you said, I mean, we've been critical of Deion as a head coach. And what type of football coach is he? And it wasn't very good last year. Obviously, no more Shador or Travis Hunter. And it wasn't very good. But then you hear stuff like that, and it makes it even worse. That perception that, yeah, he's a great recruiter. He can recruit, but not a really good football coach.
10: Right.
5: And then you hear that, and that kind of backs up that thought process.
10: Well, you don't necessarily have to be, your head football coach, believe it or not, in college football, doesn't need to be a great coach, you know, in the truest sense of X's and O's. But you better make sure you just have a great staff around you. You could be the figurehead. You could be the CEO. You could be the face of the program and let everybody else do the coaching. But you better have some really good coaches. And he didn't.
12: No. Well, especially offensively.
10: Especially offensively. Now, he says it's different this year. We're fixing to find out. All right, we'll open up the RamosLaw.com text line. I don't believe. And the Denver Sports YouTube chat. Get your takeaways from that Sean Payton piece. And thoughts also on the Nuggets. Apparently not going to get LeBron James. CU football, all that and more coming up next.
13: The wait is almost over, Broncos country.
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13: 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Can the Broncos build on last season's momentum? Who will emerge in key position battles? And are the Broncos ready to become a true contender in the AFC? 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The Fan.
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10: All right, let's open up the text line, get some reaction from you great 6 a.m. listeners. A lot of ground covered already this morning. This one on the RamosLaw.com text line, 303-713-1043 regarding the Seth Wickersham, Sean Payton article. You all read that article and come away with praise. I read it and come away with the belief that Sean's not right upstairs. Well, I had the same takeaway that this guy is nuts, man. I mean, he's nuts in his preparation. He's maniacal in his attention to detail. He can't shut it off. I mean, there's a piece here in the story here where he gets into the office and starts writing down something that he texted to himself when he woke up in the middle of the night at 3 o'clock in the morning, and it was a play, and he wanted to get it down on paper. You know, the guy. Another story was that his wife will sometimes, you know, wake him up because he's calling out plays in his sleep, apparently. Okay. So I can see why you would read that and go, wow, this guy is nuts. your point is that, you know what? Go and look at a lot of successful NFL coaches, and you'll probably find a lot of similarities.
12: Yeah, you got to be a little bit crazy. You got to be a little bit, you know, most of these guys are wired differently. This is what they do. This is what they think about. You can't turn it off. You can't just, like, take a deep breath during the regular season. You just can't do it. I mean, all you're thinking about is how to win the next game. How are we going to win it? And if you're a play caller, you're thinking about coming up with a great play or calling it at the right time. And if you don't and it doesn't work out, you're thinking, well, why did I call this play? Why did we do this? I mean, you just can't turn it off during the season. I mean, now you know why, these coaches, after the game, they don't even enjoy the wins hardly. Most of them, it's like you're thinking about the next week. And what do you have to do to get your team ready to go? And what kind of message do you give them? And what's the talk going to be like? And what's the weather going to be like? And, you got all these thoughts going through your head because, everything matters. And you don't want to be the reason why your team loses. So, does he seem a little bit crazy? Yeah, maybe so. But that's usually, that's what these guys are. I mean, you just can't turn it off during the season.
10: Another one is Brett of Fort Collins. Thank you, Brett of Fort Collins. Guys, has Stan, Pat, and Blake moved a few blocks to Ball Arena? That's an appropriate take as well when you look at what's going on with the Nuggets and Avalanche off seasons. Stan, Pat, pretty much. I mean, yeah, the Avs did make a quick flurry of moves. They were salary dumps. But other than that, all quiet over there.
12: Well,
10: quiet with the Nuggets. Couple, Marvin Bagley, welcome aboard. Yeah. Tyus Jones, welcome back, but not a whole lot. Feels like the theme over there is we're running it back, baby. Running it back and one bad week.
12: Yeah, I mean, I think with the Avalanche, you got to realize that they have a big contract they're about to have to give out to Makar. Right, so I think that's their thought process here is giving themselves some cap flexibility because of this big contract that he's going to have to sign. So they can't be very aggressive. I look at the Nuggets a little bit differently. Right, it seemed like they've had some opportunities to shake their roster up, and for whatever reason, they haven't done anything, which is disappointing.
0: You don't believe?
10: Well, this person believes. Deion was dealing with cancer. Can you guys just for once give him a break? And yes, I am giving him a pass for last year because he deserves it. He put the program back on the map again after 20 dreadful years. He has done that. But look, as far as the cancer battle, great job there. Heroic. I have all the sympathy in the world, but
0: you're my man. I love you. I appreciate you.
10: He was out there on the sideline. He was still coaching. And if he's going to be out there on the sideline and he's not going to step away because of his health, then, there's still a level of expectation. I'm sorry. That's just the way it is.
0: Come on, dog.
10: And as I said in the last segment, I'm not expecting this guy to be a great head coach. I'm fine with him being a promoter, a figurehead, the face of the program. But you better, especially if you are dealing with health issues, you better make sure you have a staff that can carry the load. And they didn't. And as far as giving him a pass, come on. You can't talk the talk that he talked and has talked and continues to talk without at some point having to be held accountable and back it up with wins.
12: Oh, you're exactly right. So you got to have the right guys in place, the right coaches in place. He's the one that hired them, and obviously they haven't to this point. So, you don't get a pass. You just don't. You put the bullseye on yourself. Mm-hmm. You talk the talk. You got to walk the walk. You got to win football games. And he hasn't done that at a high enough level. That's just the facts. So, you know, it's time to show that you can figure it out, especially without Shador and Travis. Last year wasn't good enough.
10: All right, we'll see what they have in store for year, for this year. You want to change the narrative? Now's that opportunity to back it all up. Coming up next, somebody else, great text, by the way. Thank you very much for the feedback. Keep it coming. Somebody else has said, hey, you guys got to give the Rockies some love. And you know what? You're absolutely right. We do, because they did something pretty momentous last night. And we'll tell you what that is next.
28: Brandon Stokely here. We celebrated Independence Day last weekend. 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
28: 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It was just
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26: 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Hey,
10: Hump Day. Hump Day Wednesday. Welcome in, everybody. Mark continues to be off this week. He's up in Alaska. Posted a nice picture on social media yesterday of his three grandkids with his dad poolside. So the grandkids with their great-grandfather. Pretty cool picture. Poolside still looks like he's just an animal.
28: Yeah.
10: Just a beast.
28: He does.
10: He does.
28: It's awesome.
10: And Mark sent us a picture. Looks like they got another corduroy project ready to go.
28: I want to see a video. I'm sure he'll video it.
10: I'm sure he will.
28: And the backlash he'll get from people. I can't wait.
10: I think it pisses him off. No, I think he wants the fight.
28: Oh.
10: I think he wants that smoke.
28: I know, but it does. It upsets him.
10: So somebody last hour said, hey, you guys got to give the Rockies some love. And we do have to give the Rockies some love. Kick things off. Because in a season in which this team continues to impress, not necessarily with their record, certainly not with their record, they're 38-55, but with a renewed spirit, a renewed sense of competitiveness, of fight that they have shown this year. And they showed it again last night as they scored 3 times in the 8th inning to rally to beat the Dodgers 4-3 in L.A. Why is that momentous? Because it snaps an 11-game losing streak that started back in 2024, an 11-game losing streak at Dodger Stadium. The Rockies cherish these wins at Dodger Stadium because all time they're 92-178 at Chavez Ravine. But last night, as Bud Black would say, W.
28: Yeah, that's awesome. Great job. I mean, they do. I mean, they compete. They've been competitive pretty much all year. And, you know, going into the season, we're looking for, hey, a couple bright spots. Give me a couple young, talented guys that we could get excited about moving forward. And I think we already have that.
0: and they're going out there, and they've been competitive. So, you know, had a great comeback two nights ago. Great comeback.
10: Yeah.
0: In the ninth to tie it up. Lost in extras. Okay. And then, you know, you have another comeback last night, and you find a way to get the win. So, yeah, no, it's they've impressed me this year. And it's hard to say that about a team that's 38-55, but they have. They've exceeded my expectations already.
10: They have. All right, so good job there. The rubber game of the series coming up later today. The dream, some would say nightmare, of LeBron James coming to the Nuggets doesn't sound like it's going to happen. Here's ESPN's Shams Charania.
1: The teams that continue to come up are Cleveland, Miami, Philadelphia after they got the Jalen Brown. Like, Philadelphia was not in the picture, and I think that's why this is somewhat a true free agency for LeBron James, because he didn't go into it with a calculation in mind, a plan in place, because, you know, you leave the Lakers, you don't necessarily know what your value is. There's not like a guaranteed max that he's walking into. There's not a guaranteed $20, $30 million salary slot that you're walking into. So you have to be open-minded. And so I look at it when I talk to teams now as kind of a hierarchy of Cleveland, Miami, Philadelphia, and then I think there's some teams on the periphery.
10: Nuggets being one of those teams on the periphery, but it sounds like their chances are dwindling. You disappointed, upset, surprised the idea of not having LeBron here?
0: No, I mean, not surprised or disappointed. I mean, I thought it'd be cool, be kind of fun. Jokic and LeBron together, maybe LeBron's last year, see what it looks like. It would bring a lot of excitement to the Nuggets, a lot of attention to the Nuggets. That's fun. I mean, I would like to see it, but my expectations were very low that it was going to happen. So now that it doesn't seem like it happens, like, okay, whatever. I'm disappointed that there wasn't another move made. There wasn't a Jaylen Brown move that was made, because you look at what Boston got in return, and it feels like the Nuggets could have done what Philly did. The Nuggets had enough.
10: Well, they don't have first-round picks.
0: No, I know, but they had enough, it seems like, to be able to get a deal done. And I don't know what their draft capital looks like, you know, in 2031 and 2032. But it feels like to me, if they wanted to get it done, that was a priority, and they really wanted Jaylen Brown, then they could have figured it out. So I'm disappointed in that, and it does. It feels like they're going to run the same group back out there again next year. And I'm not very excited about that, Mike. Are you?
10: But if they had got Jaylen Brown in exchange for Jamal Murray, in exchange for Aaron Gordon. So Jaylen Brown in, Jamal Murray out. Jaylen Brown in, Aaron Gordon out.
0: Yeah.
10: That, and then run it back basically with the rest of the guys that would have had you excited. Jaylen Brown would have made that much of a difference. A guy who had a really good regular season last year, but was a big part of a Celtics team that blew a 3-1 series lead to Philadelphia in the first round, a Philadelphia team that then turned around and got, you know, destroyed by the Knicks.
0: Yeah, I mean.
10: So Jaylen Brown didn't that make that big of a difference in Boston, and yet you're convinced he'd make that big of a difference here.
0: I think it'd be a perfect fit. Isn't he a finals MVP? Or was that Tatum?
10: No, he was.
0: Okay. I mean, you left that out. You want to bring the negative stuff in there. Like, he was the only one that had a collapse.
10: I mean Jamal Murray and Aaron Gordon were outstanding the year the Nuggets won a championship.
0: He played great with, they had nobody this year. I'm looking up and I'm seeing guys that look like me playing for the Celtics.
10: Yeah.
0: And
10: you were the Peyton Pritchard of the Louisiana Raging Cajuns.
0: That's right.
10: You?
0: Just ask Todd Reinhardt. Right there at DU.
10: We have talked about it.
0: I just think this team needs a shakeup also. We need to change some stuff.
10: I don't disagree with you. I don't disagree with you. And that's why I think if the Nuggets and Avalanche, if their goals are, which it would seem they are, is to run it back, I think you are looking at the sports version of insanity, doing the same thing over and over again and expecting a different result. I think that's what's coming. I will remain open-minded and optimistic and hopeful that that's not the case. But I do think that's what we're signing ourselves up for again. So we shall see. There's still time. Hey, look, there's still time. Maybe this is a case where a lot of teams around the NBA, like the Nuggets, are waiting to see for the LeBron domino to fall. And then when that happens, then maybe we'll see another fresh wave of moves made. Perhaps. I'm not counting on it, but
0: yeah,
10: perhaps. Up next, more takeaways from the Sean Payton, Seth Wickersham, just monster of a piece that dropped yesterday that we have been taking the time to digest. What are your takeaways and observations? I'll tell you what's one of mine. I just don't see how Sean Payton is really going to be able to take a back seat this year to Davis Webb, Bo Nix, and this offense. I'll tell you why next.
2: 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Could two of the Rockies' hottest bats be on the move? And who else could be shipped out to rebuild the club? Denver Sports 104.3. The Fan.
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10: Take off today. He is up in Alaska with his grandkids as they visit with their great-grandfather, the legendary poolside, Herb Schlereth. So we hope they're having a great time, and Mark's having a great time, and we miss him, but he'll be back next week. Also, want to take a quick second here, send out a birthday shout-out. This one came in on the RamosLaw.com text line. Fellas, can I get a birthday shout-out? Cancer was supposed to get me over 2 years ago, but here I am today still kicking. Matt the Fighter. We've met Matt the Fighter. Good guy, great listener, great Denver sports fan, and he has fought a very, very heroic battle, and he is kicking some butt. So happy birthday to Matt, and we wish you continued good health.
0: Yeah, happy birthday. That's awesome. Great to hear.
10: So this Seth Wickersham article, 15 days spent with Sean Payton and the Broncos behind the scenes, complete access to everything. And it led to a terrific piece that I think, in fact, I'm requiring. I'm like the teacher.
0: Right.
10: Okay. I'm giving out homework.
0: Oh, okay.
10: If you are a Broncos fan, no, I'm sorry. Sometimes good summer read.
18: Right? Find the witch!
10: I don't want you to think of this as homework. I want you to think of this like as a good summer read.
0: Yeah.
10: All right? You got to read this as a Broncos fan. This is just, the one thing that I can say with 100% certainty, 100%, not even 99, 100% certainty.
0: 100.
10: 100%. Fans love to get a peek behind the curtain. And all this stuff that we watch and follow to be able to get that inside look is awesome. I know it's something you live for 14 years, but for us, this is gold. And so I highly, highly recommend you read it. But what are the biggest takeaways for me? One of the biggest takeaways.
0: I still think it's cool. Like, you know, I don't know what those coaches do, you know, when they're game planning and stuff. And everyone's different in how they operate in every organization. Every coach views things a little bit differently. And so I don't know how Sean, you know, how hard he pushes his coaches, and he's a night owl, and you know, he gets into the office a little bit later than most coaches, so he does things differently. which I think is awesome. I think it's cool, right? And so I love reading stuff like that. I love watching Hard Knocks and see, you know, how teams are doing things nowadays and what's different between when I played to compared to what it is now. So, no, I love this stuff also.
10: Well, then you as somebody who played for as long as you did, if you can't get enough of this, then you can imagine how we feel.
0: I mean, if you're a Broncos fan, this is gold.
10: This is gold. And my biggest takeaway, and there were a lot of them, but the biggest one was I just don't see how this guy's going to be able to take a back seat when it comes to play calling this year and not being just constantly butting in when it comes to Davis Webb running the offense. I know he has all the best intentions, and I know he told Mark when Mark was out there a couple weeks ago that no, I'm going to let this is permanent. But you read this article, and just Seth Wickersham, who, by the way, will join us at 8 o'clock, just to kind of set the mood here, okay? Let me read from the article. Quote, he refers to himself, Sean, he refers to himself as a play caller as much as he does as a head coach. He has a computer file of every offensive touchdown he called with the Saints, 807 in all, an NFL record over a 16-year span. What started in his 40s as a stab not at immortality but to simply earn respect in his craft became a resume of sorts. And now as he combs his gray hair, has led a life that's tested almost every organ, and is more helpless without reading glasses than he wants to admit, that file of 807 touchdowns is something more personal, a keepsake, a record, tangible proof of a vision brought to life, of men made and broken, indisputable evidence that he imposed his will on an untamable game and that it's possible to do so. And one more, this is an observation from Wickersham about Peyton. Peyton doesn't study film so much as use it as a mechanism to open his mind, like a psychedelic. He watches for angles and motion and space and habit. He will wind and rewind the first step that each defender makes or which way their hips shift, then envision ways to exploit it. He defines himself by limiting his own mistakes and making the opponent pay for theirs. Sometimes a single step out of place is all he needs. After a running play from the Chargers-Patriots playoff game the week before, he notices something he's seen a few times this year. A particular Patriots defender tends to leave the game after he makes a tackle. This, he says. He wants to run at that defender, and if he exits, dial up a pass to target his replacement. I mean, this stuff is, and then you get into all of the inside football jargon and play calls, and if we get this, we run that, and it's crazy when you read it. It really is, and it just, my biggest takeaway coming away from all this, Stoke, was, first of all, I still can't believe he gave up the offensive play calling, and second of all, the idea that this guy's just going to be a bystander and just kind of help and contribute, but ultimately stay out of the way come game day, I don't see it.
0: What have I told you about play callers? That's their drug. Like coaches, this is what Sean Payton has done his whole career. That's what they look forward to the most. That gets them going on Sunday. Calling plays, like being involved. That's all he's done. And so, yeah, going to be very difficult to just give it up and take a back seat. So I'm sure he has a good plan in place to try to, you know, let Davis Webb do his thing. He has to. I mean, that's the thing. So will it be difficult? And for him, will he, you know, feel a little bit, you know, maybe lost? I'm sure. But, you know, this is what he decided to do. This is what he thinks best for the team. And so I think it'll be fine. I think he'll have a good plan in place to where he's not, you know, you can't have too much input. You want to let Davis Webb do it and see what it looks like. But I'm sure it's going to be a little bit odd for him in the beginning, especially. This is all he's ever done as a coach. He's been a play caller. That's how he became a head coach. Because he was a good play caller.
10: The other big takeaway from me, and I really, I'm so glad I have a chance to ask you about this, being an offensive guy. I read this and I see all of the work that he and the assistants put in, and 98% of this is all about the offense. While he's involved in the defense, let's not kid ourselves. He leaves that pretty much to Vance. And the special teams to Darren Rizzi and all that stuff. The offense is his baby. And when you see all the work, all the study, all the plays, and coming up with this play design, and then changing this one, and then it's so prevalent throughout the entire piece. I'm left with this takeaway: is it all that necessary? Is all that work? Is all that film study? Is that monster size play sheet? Is it all necessary? Is the game of football so complex out there that what the defense is showing you, you have to have all of this if you're going to be a good offense? And conversely, if you're going to be a good defense, you have to have all this stuff in place to combat what the offense is doing. Is it all that necessary?
0: Oh, probably not. But I think when you start going down that road, it's hard to stop. Where you're watching film, well, we got to watch more. We got to find that

0: be out of there at 6, 7, 8 o'clock that night and get a lot of work in and be fine. But what happens when your team ain't successful? What happens when you lose a game and the play doesn't work? Well, we should have been in there longer. We should have found a different play. We should have grinded a little bit more to come up with something better. And so that's the thought process of these coaches, and that's why, you know, you see them put in the hours that they put in.
1: 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Up next, another thing that came pretty clear to me in reading this piece is I think I now know for sure what Sean's superpower is as a coach, and it's not his supposed offensive genius. That's next.
2: 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What's next for Cale Makar? 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How will it get done? And what does it mean for the team's championship window? 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
2: 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He's
7: going the distance. On this Wednesday hump day, stink off. He's in Alaska. Seward's Folly, look it up. As we continue to sift through the monster, Seth Wickersham, Sean Payton behind the scenes, 2 weeks with the Broncos during the playoffs. Seth Wickersham, by the way, will be joining us coming up at 8 o'clock. But in reading this, a lot of takeaways for me. But one of the bigger ones is I think I know what Sean's superpower is. And it has nothing to do with his play calling or anything like that. Guy's a player's coach. As much of a dictator as he comes across, as much of an egomaniac that he comes across, as hard as he clearly works as coaches, he does seem to have a soft spot for his players. And he understands the players are the key. And he finds ways to take care of them and motivate them in a way that I think is a big part of his success. A couple of examples. This is early on in the Buffalo week. And I'll read from Wickersham's piece. Suddenly, there's a loud knock at the auditorium doors. Even though Payton knows it's coming, even though he orchestrated it, it still startles him. Armed guards dressed in fatigues enter the room wheeling a table. On it is a Lombardi trophy and $500,000 in cash, bricks stacked high like a skyline. Quote, I found it necessary to remind everyone, we're playing for a lot of cash in this tournament. Guys laugh. Payton had conceived this yesterday. He told his assistant, Paul Kelly, to find the cash. As a boss for two decades now, Payton is accustomed to just ordering stuff, unbothered by the how. It was a scramble. The money arrived with minutes to spare. Kelly had lived a day's work before 9 a.m. The guards cart the money away.
5: That's cool.
7: That is cool.
5: Yeah.
7: But can you, how about that for, I need $500,000 of cash here this morning.
5: That's insane.
7: How does one go about finding $500,000? I'm sure the Broncos have a good line of credit, but still, $500,000 of cash.
5: Yeah, like, in 12 hours, 24 hours, hey, I need this tomorrow morning.
7: Right.
5: I mean, that's, I don't, I mean, jeez, that's insane. No, I think that's cool. That's fun. I mean, you know, you're always thinking outside the box if you're the head coach and what kind of message to send to your team to try to motivate them or get them more focused or all these different things. And I like it. You know, because you are. You know, you think about the playoffs and you think about, oh, winning a ring. But every time that you advance and play in another game, it's real money. And so, I like that message.
7: Another thing he did was before that Buffalo game, he bought all the players luxury sheets for their hotel beds that they were going to be staying in the night before the Bills game. So instead of just having the hotel sheets, they got custom luxury sheets that were installed for them at the hotel. Just another added touch. That ever happened to you?
5: No.
7: Luxury sheets?
5: No one ever. No coach ever bought us anything.
7: You were never aware of the thread count?
5: No.
7: No?
5: No. Egyptian cotton?
7: No.
5: No,
7: none of that
5: got
7: for
5: any.
7: Stoke?
5: No. Okay. I mean, I think that's cool, but what? So.
7: You tell me. Does that help?
5: Wait, I think it's. Yeah, that's cool.
7: Players loved it.
5: But so what'd they do with the sheets? What do you mean? They
7: brought the sheets to the hotel, and the staff put those sheets on instead of the normal sheets for all the players.
5: And then you take them off when you're done, and then you got to bring it home that next morning?
7: That was not in the article.
5: That one's a weird one.
7: That's a weird one? Okay, how about this?
5: No, you don't think so? Like, I'm asking you questions. You can't tell me any answer.
7: It wasn't in the article.
5: Right.
7: We'll ask Seth.
5: We'll
7: ask him about Egyptian cotton sheets. I had a lot of other things I wanted to ask him, but we'll ask him about the sheets.
5: It's just odd to me. It's different to me because I'm like, okay, I'm going to the hotel. You know, we used to stay at the hotel right there and by the mall over there. And so they're going to bring the sheets and have them on our bed for us. So I guess they're going to remove them. Do we put our name on the thing and they're going to box it up for us?
7: Bring it home?
5: Yeah, I don't know. I just think that's kind of.
7: He also had that in the week leading up to the AFC Championship game, you do have to prep and plan for the very real possibility you could be going to the Super Bowl. So, you know, the whole idea of, don't talk about that stuff. You'll have to jinx it. I mean, you have to plan.
5: Right.
7: So one thing he did with his team, and this goes back to the idea of what he said before the season. I've had six teams before that I thought were Super Bowl caliber, and this is number seven. And, you know, people are like, why are you doing that? Why are you putting the bullseye on your team? And he's like, I want them to embrace the idea of it. I don't want to hide from it. So the week of the championship game, he polled the players. He said, who would you like to have perform at the Super Bowl party the night that we win it? And they voted for NBA Youngboy.
5: Hmm?
7: And Sean himself booked Youngboy that week. And it was set to go for the players' party.
5: NBA who?
7: Johnny, you want to fill him in? Johnny Whiplash.
5: What songs does he sing?
8: Can't say I've ever heard a song, but I know he's a hip-hop artist.
5: Oh, okay.
7: You don't have all his records?
5: His albums? You don't have his records?
8: Yeah, doesn't quite go in the same tier as Led Zeppelin. You know,
5: right,
8: me, so.
5: Yeah. I mean, okay.
7: Okay. Or Nickelback. I'm sorry, I don't.
5: Creed?
7: I'm not. I'm. You know.
5: It's Creed.
7: I don't know if that's in the same genre. Probably not. No. But
5: NBA Youngboy.
7: So anyway, but just an example. I think that it's clear that he coaches these guys hard, but he seems to understand. Look, the players are the meal ticket, and you know, you don't necessarily like. Your coach, I don't want my coach to be a player's coach. I cringe at the idea. Nathaniel Hackett was a player's coach in the worst possible way. But it would appear, and he's got the record to back it up, that might be Sean's best talent is to find a way to connect with, motivate, inspire, reward.
5: Yeah.
7: Challenge players.
5: Guys appreciate that, you know? I mean, guys don't mind you getting after them a little bit. They don't mind that. Like, you can push them. But there's a fine line there as a coach, you know? And it seems like Sean understands that, right? You got to show him some love and some appreciation and, hey, you know, and that's what it seems like he does. And so I think that's what the great coaches have, that type of ability to be able to walk that fine line. And certainly that seems like, that's who Sean is.
7: All right, let us get to what's trending. Lot to get to. Here we go.
2: From sports and news to entertainment and downright debauchery, Stokely and Evans with Mark Schlereth presents What's Trending
5: maybe
2: right now.
5: Maybe get high. Can we get that for
7: the NBA young boy coming back from?
5: Well, maybe after we get
7: bumper musics.
5: After we get maybe 8:30.
7: You want to hear some? Yeah,
5: I'm sure. Make sure it's. probably needs to be edited, right? The clean version.
7: You might
5: want to
7: double
5: check that. I don't know for sure.
7: Right.
5: I don't think I've not even
7: heard
5: any.
7: I don't know. But yeah, you might just, you know.
5: Make sure.
7: Check out on all that. A lot to get to. Let's start with, it does not appear that LeBron James will be coming to the Denver Nuggets. Maybe that is a relief to you. Maybe that is a disappointment to you. But it sounds like it is, according to ESPN's Shams Charania, a three-horse race.
9: The teams that continue to come up are Cleveland, Miami, Philadelphia, after they got the Jalen Brown. Like, Philadelphia was not in the picture. And I think that's why this is somewhat a true free agency for LeBron James, because he didn't go into it with a calculation in mind, a plan in place, because, you know, you leave the Lakers, you don't necessarily know what your value is. There's not like a guaranteed max that he's walking into. There's not a guaranteed $20, $30 million salary slot that you're walking into. So you have to be open-minded. And so I look at it when I talk to teams now as kind of a hierarchy of Cleveland, Miami, Philadelphia. And then I think there's some teams on the periphery.
7: Yeah, he said that there were like 10 teams that had basically shown interest, presented an offer to LeBron. So I would assume that the Nuggets absolutely one of those 10 teams, but they clearly are on the periphery. It's too bad. As somebody that just loves the beauty of basketball, I'm not fascinated by long three-pointers or big dunks. I just love watching really good team-oriented. That's why I loved the Nuggets style on the way to winning the championship a few years ago, because it was basketball, really, as pure a form as you'll possibly see these days in the NBA. So the idea of Jokic and LeBron playing together would have been just, I think it would have been art. It would have been beautiful to watch. So disappointing, but not surprised, because the thing about LeBron is, yes, I think LeBron wants to win another championship, Stoke, but he also is going to be, even this late in his career, uber conscious of his brand. And unfortunately, I just don't think he looks at Denver, Colorado as a brand building place to go.
5: Yeah, I agree with you. It would have been fun. I mean, the Nuggets would have been the talk of the NBA day in and day out. I mean, every day. Could you imagine Jokic and LeBron on the same team? That would have been fun. Been exciting. I mean, you know, you might not like him, but it would have been fun if he was a part of this team. And so that's a bummer. I didn't expect it to happen, though, so I'm not all that disappointed, but it would have been exciting if it did happen. And now you take a step back and say, okay, and you look at the team and, okay, what's next? Is there going to be a move made, or are they going to run it back with the same group? And it feels like they're going to run it back with the same group. And if anything, you might have a salary dump with a guy like Cam Johnson.
7: I like to think that there's still a couple dominoes that need to fall. They need to know for sure LeBron isn't coming here, which I think they understand by now. I think they also have to figure out what's exactly going to happen with Peyton Watson. I think they went into this offseason with the idea, we're going to keep Peyton Watson. We're either going to just work out a deal, or whatever deal offer sheet he gets will match. But I don't know. You're starting to kind of get that feeling that his number might be going up to a point where it's too rich for their blood. Now, I saw numbers with the Clippers, like 4 years, 116, which is basically about what? About $28 million a year?
5: Yeah, probably around right there.
7: So maybe they went into this with the idea, hey, we're going to give him a Christian Brown deal, 5 years, $125 million. But
5: pretty much the same thing.
7: Isn't it really? I mean, if you're at 25, right, aren't you going to go to 28? Now, I could
5: understand. Inflation, that was a couple of years ago.
7: Right, a little cost of living, a little bump, right? You know, a little bit of the VIG, you know what I mean? So, but I get one thing. If a team comes in and is giving him $35 million a year, you might say, whoa, whoa, whoa, okay, back off, walk away from that. But that's the only thing I can tell you, Stoke, is that they're waiting to see what happens with Peyton Watson, and if they keep him, then they'll do this. If they choose not to keep him, then they'll do that.
5: Yes.
7: And maybe that's what we're waiting on.
5: Well, I think that's, you know, a big domino also, certainly, to see what it looks like. But I see a scenario where they move on from Cam Johnson, and re-sign Peyton Watson. And then you insert him in the starting lineup.
7: Right,
5: something
7: right.
5: like that. I don't think you're going to roll back out the same starting five and have Peyton Watson's contract and him coming off the bench. You don't pay a guy $28 million a year to come off the bench. You know that, right? So what are you going to do? You're going to just watch him walk, which I don't think they want that to happen. So you're going to re-sign him, but now you have to have a spot for him. Right. He's got to start.
7: Right.
5: So where's that spot? Who is that guy that's going to be gone? To me, it's going to be Cam Johnson.
7: Next in what's trending, already facing a lot of criticism for the way he operates as a head coach and the coaching staff that he has put together up at CU. Deion Sanders didn't get any help yesterday from his starting quarterback at Big 12 Media Day. Excuse me, monster Big 12 Media Day. More on that in a second. Julian Lewis had this quote. Last year, we weren't looking at defenses. We were just high school, free balling, just playing football. Well, Deion, always optimistic, always talking a good game. Yesterday said, this is the best coaching staff he's ever had.
10: Coach Brandon Marion and Coach Barb, this is the best coaching staff that I've had in my new coaching career. And I'm excited about it. I'm excited about the young men. I'm excited about everything that we have on this roster because I feel like we have the team to win. And I cannot wait to see it.
5: All right. I love listening to Deion, man. He sells me. I listen to him like, I can't wait.
7: He still sells you. He still sells
5: yes.
7: you?
5: Oh, yes.
7: Even now.
10: Do you believe?
5: Well, yes. When I listen to him, I'm like, okay. I thought they're going to stink this year, but. Now I think they're going to the college football playoff. I'm serious.
7: Really?
5: He gets me hook, line, and sinker every time. He does.
7: Really?
5: Mike, he does. Yes. He does. I can't help it. I listen to him, and I'm like, I'm sold. Over. Mortgage. House. Everything.
7: Push it all in.
5: Push it all in. I'm all in. I'm going over. Listen to him.
7: Go find me that $500,000 of stacks of cash.
5: Let's put it on the over. We can pay off that debt.
7: Yeah.
5: Right? That's all we got to do. I don't know,
7: really?
5: Mike. I think they're going to be bad. I do.
7: By the way, they've been picked to finish 15th out of the 16-team Big 12.
5: Wow. I think they're going to be bad. Okay? I do. I think it might be a disaster. Okay? But I listen to Deion. I'm like, let's go, baby. Let's go. This is going to be a great year. He gets me every time.
7: And you know what? For the three previous years he's been here, I reacted the same way. Absolutely. Couldn't get enough. Anytime Deion spoke, it was must listen. Deion Sanders press conferences, must replay. Now when I hear Deion, I just roll my eyes. I don't believe. We're way past, for me, clearly not for you, but for me, we're way past the days of talking. I wish he would just come out and say, hey, we were 3-9 last year. It's on us to prove everybody wrong.
5: Yeah.
7: And we got to go out and win football games. That's it. Nothing else left to say. I wish he would say that instead of saying, hey, this is the best team we've ever had. This is the best coaching staff we've ever had. I'm re-energized, all this.
5: Save
7: okay.
5: It.
7: If you want to say it, fine. You got Stoke. Stoke yeah. believes. I don't.
5: No.
7: Win some football games.
5: So here it is for me. I don't believe. I think they're going to be bad. But then when I listen to Deion, he gets me. I'm like, they're going to be great. But then I go back to, they're not going to be good. They can't be good. There's no way they're going to be good. Right? It's just not going to happen. But I love listening to him. He sells me. He does sell me. But then I go back to reality of, no, they're not going to be good.
7: The Rockies snap an 11-game losing streak at Dodger Stadium. And for the second night in a row, they battled back in the late innings. They lost in 11 innings two nights ago.
5: I don't like the whole Julian Lewis.
7: Yeah. You want to circle back to that? Go ahead.
5: Real quick.
7: Yeah, that's fine.
5: I mean, what do you mean you weren't watching defenses? What were y'all doing?
7: What were you doing? Free balling.
5: That's odd to me. Who was the offensive coordinator?
7: Oh.
5: Patty? Was it Patty last year? I can't even remember.
7: I'm drawing a blank.
5: Was it Pat Shurmur?
7: I don't think it was Pat Shurmur. Was
5: he gone before that?
7: I think he was gone before that.
5: Before the season? So who was the offensive coordinator then?
7: Can I get some effort music there? Real quick.
5: They're not paying attention to us.
7: They're not at all.
5: I don't know what they're doing over there.
7: Right, exactly.
5: I mean, playing Tetris,
7: it looks like. They're looking at the NBA Youngboy.
5: Making sure it's clean and edited. That's fair.
7: That's probably, you know, a little bit of listening. It was Pat Shurmur last year.
5: Yeah, okay. All right.
7: Pat Shurmur, geez.
11: Wow. We were actually trying to throw incompletions.
5: Pat. But see, that's a terrible look for him. Well, you're supposed to be an NFL coach.
7: He's had a lot of terrible looks. But
5: what do you mean? You weren't looking at defenses. I mean, what were you doing?
7: I can't believe that Pat Shurmur, for all the slings and arrows and criticism that he's received, which is a lot of it's deserved, you can't tell me with his long coaching background that he didn't try to get his quarterback to look at film.
5: Right.
7: And actually put in an offense. I'm not saying it was a good offense, but you can't tell me that he didn't try at least to coach an offense.
5: Right. I mean, look, we can be very critical of Pat Shurmur. He was here, obviously wasn't good. He was at CU, wasn't good.
11: Terrible.
5: But, I mean, what do you think? He's not telling his quarterback they're not watching film? They're not, you know, going over game plans to what might work against certain defenses that you play and scheming those things up? I can't believe that. Unless Pat just totally was checked out, unless he was like, whatever.
7: I mean, think about it. You probably had when Shador was here. I mean, it was just, here you go, Shador. Go run this. And Shador, to his credit, did a really good job of running that offense. But I kind of think that was just Shador running the show. And then, so then you go from Shador to this kid who's, you know, as raw can be, and maybe you just didn't know how to properly adjust, but
5: yeah,
7: you should know better.
5: Right. Bad look.
7: It's a bad look. It's a bad look.
5: Optics are terrible
7: and,
5: here.
7: And something tells me it wasn't as bad as that.
5: Yeah.
7: Okay.
5: I agree with you, but it's a bad look.
7: You know, young guys like that, you put a microphone in them, they're not always going to say the smartest thing, and I don't hold that against them, but maybe they tell a little bit too much truth sometimes, but in this case, I'm going to cut Pat Shurmur a little bit of slack. I think the coaching, by no means am I saying Pat Shurmur's a good coach. Okay, let's not go crazy. But I think there was coaching going on.
5: Right. I agree with you.
7: Not just free ball.
5: Okay. Yeah.
7: All right. Back to the Rockies.
5: You like saying that, don't you?
7: Well, yeah. It seems like it. I do.
5: You're finding ways to shoehorn that into every sentence.
7: Yep.
5: Are you going to use that in a question for
7: Seth Wickersham?
5: Yes. Did the Broncos quarterbacks watch film, or were they just freeballing, Seth?
7: Let's see if I can't work in freeball.
5: Right.
7: And somewhere after 8 o'clock with Seth Wickersham when he joins us. Yeah, 11 in a row. 11 in a row at Dodger Stadium.
5: Nice job last night, yeah, getting that win, stopping that streak. Last year, you know, I was so positive and optimistic about the Rockies last year, talking about, you know, it was going to be the start of the golden age of the Rockies.
7: Right.
5: And they were so bad. I mean, it was so pathetic. And it was so depressing. There wasn't anything to feel positive about. Nothing last year. And now you look up and you see they're competitive.
7: Mm-hmm.
5: And you see some young guys that you actually get excited about moving forward. It's hard to say it's been awesome, because they've only won 38 games and they've lost 55, but it kind of has been a lot of positives.
7: Tell me if you want to push back on this. I'm going full Windhorst here.
5: Oh,
7: full Windhorst. This is the best 38-55 team I've ever seen. This is the most entertaining, competitive, easy to root for 38-55 team I've ever seen.
5: You nailed it.
7: All right.
5: You nailed it. You're all over.
7: So the full Windhorst worked here.
5: Yes.
7: All right.
5: Absolutely.
7: I like it.
5: You're all over.
7: I like it. I like it. All right. I like talking to Seth Wickersham. I'm looking forward to this. This was awesome. The level of, especially if you're following Sean Payton every day and late night, and then turning around and going after it again the next day. Wickersham had to be exhausted after these 2 weeks were done. But a lot to get his thoughts on to further amplify what he wrote about. He'll join us coming up next.
2: The Nuggets are making headlines.
12: And to which a star, the commotion.
2: Peyton Watson's contract talks are heating up while Denver's reportedly exploring a blockbuster run at LeBron James. Can the Nuggets keep their rising young star and add one of the greatest players ever alongside Nikola Jokic? Stay locked in for the latest twists, rumors, and reactions. 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The Fan.
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6: All right, happy Wednesday, everybody. Mark is off today. He is with his grandkids in Alaska. Visiting his dad, their great-grandfather, Herb, the legendary poolside. But when Mark heard us talking and read the Seth Wickersham article that we've been talking about these last 24 hours, he said, you know, Seth's from Alaska. I'll get him on. So here he is. Seth Wickersham joins us now. Seth, did you grow up idolizing Mark Schlereth in Alaska?
7: I think I grew up idolizing Brandon Stokely. Mark, we went to the same high school, obviously not at the same time. But, you know, Mark's NFL career was really all but unprecedented, in terms of, people who came from the state. We had a couple people who had cups of coffee, but he was, a starter and a starter on Super Bowl teams and a terrific player and really – I want to say that, he had a period there where, he was Alaska sports. I think, Tommy Moe, the Olympian, came in pretty strong, and then Trajan Langdon, the great basketball player for Duke, came in. But, I mean, Mark is kind of an OG in that world, and so anytime I can talk with him, it's a pleasure. And anytime I can talk with Brandon, it's a pleasure. I think I've known Stokely probably since 2003.
4: Yeah.
7: Does that sound right?
4: Yeah, long time.
7: Yeah.
6: Well, we couldn't wait to get you on. This I've told Broncos Country this is required summer reading. This is absolute gold. The access you were given and all the stuff that you wrote about here. It's 40 pages that when we printed it all up, it was 40 pages chronicling your 2 weeks spent. I guess my biggest question after I read all this is, why did Sean want to do this? What was he hoping to get out of it?
7: Well, I think you'd have to ask him. I never asked him that. I think that as I've gotten to know Sean, I think he just kind of likes having me around when I'm in town. And so I usually will go to meetings or whatever it was, and that had been happening over the course of a year or two. And then, when it was obvious Denver was going to make the playoffs, I just thought, is it possible to be a fly on the wall and be embedded with the team? And, Brandon knows what it's like, but I wanted to bring people as close to the flame as I possibly could about what it's like to compete and plan and think and make decisions and make jokes and argue, all of these things, trying to win in the highest leverage situations. And, Sean was completely down for it. And, I was there, I was taking notes, I was recording things, almost nothing was off the record. And, the things that weren't of material. And, it was a raw and unfiltered look that I hope people will enjoy.
4: Oh, we certainly enjoyed that here in Denver, Seth. You did a great job, buddy. There's been a lot of talk here over the last 2 years about Sean Payton and Bo Nix and their relationship. Bring us behind those closed doors. What is that relationship like?
7: Well, I mean, look, they're so invested in one another. So you have to begin with that. I mean, and I think that, if you read the story, you can see that Sean has a volatile side. you see him, you know, losing his temper at times in the story. And so I think that, like, what he's trying to do is they want to win while they've got Bo Nix on this rookie contract, and they've got the defense that they have. And, you know, Sean coaches Bo hard, and Sean can be probably step on the line sometimes with his criticism, maybe go over it. And, you know, I'm sure that there's times, I haven't talked to Bo about it, but I'm sure there's times that Bo was like, dude, the old man can shove it. Again, that's me, you know, supposition, not something I know for a fact. But, like, I've watched them talk about plays and strategy, and it was the most collaborative. It was exactly what you would want in terms of give and take from a head coach and a quarterback. And really, those jobs are, you know, those are the two most important. That's the most important relationship, really, in American sports. And I think that, like, they've got a really good one. And I just know for a fact, having watched film with Sean, how clutch he thinks Bo is. And, you know, Bo just finished his second year in the NFL. And, you know, there's a lot fast of the guy. But I think Sean knows how valuable he is. And, you know, he coaches him hard, but he does it in the service of trying to get the best out of him and trying to win games.
6: Busy with Seth Wickersham. And Seth, it is so clear in your article. This is a guy in Sean Payton who is obsessed with offense. I mean, it's who he is, and he never stops thinking about it. He never stops tinkering with it. And my biggest takeaway coming from reading your piece was, I don't know how in the world he's going to not only give up the play calling, but literally stand aside and let Davis Webb go about doing his job.
7: Well, first of all, yeah. I mean, look, it's essential to who he is. And that goes back to, you know, him, you know, leaving home and, you know, trying to earn his way and make a career out of, you know, what's really kind of a random game. And I sat in those meetings, those strategy meetings, you know, and Sean is running them. It's not a democracy. It's not a humanities course at Wesleyan. You know, I mean, he's running them, and he asks questions of coaches and wants to hear what they think. But at the end of the day, he makes the decisions. And, you know, I think that, like, but he also is 62 years old. And I think it, you know, it comes across in the story, but, you know, he has more doubts about calling plays. And he said it's harder to call plays at 62 than at 42. And, you know, I think that, like, he knows that right now it's the best thing for the team for Davis to call plays. Now, look, are there going to be moments when he overrules Davis? I'm sure there will be. Are there going to be moments where he wants to overrule Davis but checks himself? I'm sure there will be. But he knows what running a team looks like, and he knows what it means to give people opportunities. And when he was working under Bill Parcells, he really appreciated the fact that Parcells gave him a lot of autonomy with the offense, but not total autonomy. And so, like, he would bring Parcells the call sheet to review before the game, and Parcells would look at a couple plays and say, you know, oh, are you trying to make a name for yourself with this one? And, you know, so I could see a healthy kind of dynamic, but I think he knows that for, you know, the 2026 Broncos, this is the setup and this is the best way for things to go. He's still going to be heavily involved in the offense. But, you know, Davis has to have a chance to grow and learn and assume, you know, and run an offense, and I think that he will.
4: Yeah, it's going to be fascinating. Another thing that I thought was very interesting was the possibility that they were going to run a fake punt on fourth and 11 in overtime, backed up at the 38-yard line against Buffalo, and then the players vetoed it. And they ended up punting it, obviously getting an interception and then going on and winning the football game. Talk about that and how Sean was upset that the players vetoed that.
7: Well, he worked on that fake punt for over a year, and it was out of respect for Josh Allen. I mean, you know, how many times do we have to watch Josh Allen, and he's completely unstoppable at the end of games? And so he was completely unstoppable at the end of the Broncos game. I mean, he had a guy open that easily could have won the game, as we all know, on that corner route and missed it. And so, you know, Sean has been raised under Bill Parcells, who ran a fake punt in the 1990 NFC Championship in the fourth quarter against Joe Montana and that 49ers team. And maybe Steve Young was in the game at that point. I can't quite remember. But he, you know, and then Sean obviously ran the onside kick in the Super Bowl against Brandon's Colts.
4: Yeah.
7: So he has that. He knows that in big games, if the teams are so evenly matched, you got to figure out a way to steal a possession. And he just wasn't going to do it. His mind was made up. And it was made up all week that he was like, if we're in a close game and it's fourth down, I'm not giving this guy a chance to win it because I know how it's going to end. And that's no knock on Denver's defense. It's just respect for Josh Allen. So anyway, they punt on 4th and 11. Denver gets the interception, goes down, wins the game. And we're in his office after the game. And he's kind of just taking it all in. I mean, you can hear, you know, Brandon knows. You can hear the music in the locker room. Guys are yelling. They're hugging. There's few emotions that are more pure and electric than winning a playoff game in the NFL. And, you know, it took everything that they had. And I said, you know, one thing it didn't take was Rutgers Special, which was the name of the punt. And he was like, we called it. And I was like, when? And I was like, did I, like, go to the bathroom during that moment and miss it? And he was like, in overtime. And I was like, wait a second. I think in overtime it was 4th and 11. Like, what? And he goes, no, it was perfect. We had the perfect look. They waved it off. And I was like, what? And my head was spinning at just the confidence and the gall and, you know, everything that it takes to call that. And he starts drawing on my notebook the look that they had and how it was perfect and they would have gotten the first down. And he was like, I was so pissed we had it. And I was like, holy cow, I can't believe he did that. And then, of course, Bo Lowry, who runs, you know, Denver's sports performance department, comes in with the injury list and tells him that Bo Nix is out for the rest of the season. He broke his ankle. And it was like, you know, the entire physics and dynamics of the room just changed on a dime. But that was the context of it all.
4: Wow.
6: Busy with Seth Wickersham, a remarkable piece. And you've known Sean for a long time. So I want to get your thoughts on this. It is so evident to me, this guy burns so hot with just all the energy he puts in to being the coach of the Broncos. And I'm just curious, he did sign the new contract, but can he keep this up? Or do you see him getting to a point here, maybe before this contract even expires, where he just is like, I can't do it anymore, and walks away? Or is this just so clearly his drug, his drive, that he can't quit it? And this guy might be coaching long after many have thought he would have hung it up by then.
7: Yeah, I mean, it's who he is. He didn't particularly like the year that he was out of coaching. But I will say this, and this is, you know, the sophisticated people who read the story carefully will notice this. But I think Sean has astounding creative energy. Like, it's the thing that stood out the most to me is how his creative stamina, and how as a head coach you have to switch from having meetings with management to coming up with how you're going to run the next team meeting to fringe red zone plays, all these things. I mean, you have to deploy all of these different compartments of your brain, and he does it at an incredibly high level. But if you look at some of the creative energy that he had leading up to the Bills game, and some of the fun things, the cool things he did for the team, making oxygen tanks because he was going to run no huddle offense and wear the Bills out, you know, all these things. And then if you look at what happened with the Patriots game, where they're in a kind of football crisis because Bo Nix is out and they have to figure out a way to win this game, I think he pushed himself and he pushed the staff to the brink and maybe past the brink. And I think that, like, you know, there might be a time where Sean says, I have to figure out a way to self-regulate. I don't know if it had any effect on the game at the end of the day, but Sean shared all of his sleep scores with me. And if you look at his sleep scores at the end of the week leading up to the Patriots game, you know, those are not optimal for peak, you know, performance. And I think that, like, I don't think that it's one of those things that will lead him to walk away, but I do think that maybe with Davis assuming more control of the offense, Sean focusing more on managing the team and managing games on game day, you know, maybe that'll naturally come. But, you know, at the end of that week of the AFC Championship game, I saw a guy running on fumes. And I think that fans should read it and know what it takes to try to win at the highest level of the NFL. But, you know, that it worried me for him as someone who knows him well.
4: Seth Wickersham joining us. Seth, another question that Broncos country had and we had here was, you know, did the Broncos realize the weather? The snow was coming in on that AFC championship game, and you answered that. And then also, you know, why didn't Sean kick the field goal? Why did he go for it on the early in that game, and why did he not take that 10-0 lead? Talk about that.
7: Well, they definitely knew of the weather. I mean, the weather changed a little bit. I was looking at it, too. I mean, it looked like it was going to be a short burst of a snowstorm, and instead it lasted for hours. But they knew. And then, look, the fourth down came up, and I think Sean was conflicted. You know, he regrets the play call. The Patriots outcoached him on it, and, you know, it haunts him. And, you know, you'll see me sitting with him after the game as he's going through some of those decisions. But I think they're, you know, I think he was thinking, you know, 10-0 is probably insurmountable, knowing that the storm is coming. 14-0 almost certainly is. And they had gained yards on every play of that drive. It was 4th-and-1. Which has got to be the worst down to be an NFL head coach, because no matter what you do, it's the wrong answer unless everything works out perfectly. And they got beat on that play. And, you know, I think there's a couple more plays that haunt him a little bit more, including the fumble that ended up being recovered by the Patriots that led to their only touchdown, because I think he wished he had protected Stidham a little better in that moment and maybe just run the ball and been okay punting. But, you know, the drive that the Broncos internally, I think, really haunts them is in the fourth quarter, they got the ball at the 33-yard line of New England, and that's 33 yards to the Super Bowl. And they couldn't get a first down, and the punt, you know, the field goal ended up getting tipped. You know, that those things hurt. And, you know, that's – anyone who reads the story will see the length that coaches go to, and especially Sean Payton – to try to influence and control the game as much as they possibly can. And then all this random stuff happens that maybe you can control and maybe you can't, but you're left alone with your decisions, you know, for your life. And I think that, like, you know, Stokely knows the losses always haunt everybody. The most competitive people and intensely driven people, the losses always haunt them more than the wins. And, you know, that is what made this story kind of a Greek tragedy.
6: Last one, Seth, and this has been great, but anybody who reads this comes away with, like, wow, Sean is, like, driven, maybe almost to a way that's unhealthy. And is it too much information overload? Your experience covering the NFL over the years, would you say that more successful coaches are like Sean Payton than not?
7: Yeah, I mean, I would. And I think that, like, that's what, you know, these guys are tortured. And it's a huge mind warp coaching in the NFL because, you know, you can't accept let's just football. The ball didn't bounce our way. I mean, you just can't accept it. And in the story, you'll see him calling Bill Parcells for advice. And really, there's no new advice. It's all reaffirmation and reminders. You'll see him calling Jerry Rice to talk to the team about wearing sleeves during the game and how it's easier for players to fumble. You know, you deploy every part of your brain and your body really to try to think about every hypothetical and have every hypothetical answered, knowing that what happens in the game is largely beyond your control. I mean, Stokely played with Peyton Manning, and, you know, Peyton stretched the boundaries of what a quarterback can control. But even so, there's moments where it looks like Peyton can control everything and everything worked out exactly as it's supposed to. But there's a lot of times that it doesn't. And that gap between the lure and the seduction of believing that this can be controlled to the best of your ability, and then the fact that you're talking about a bunch of human beings on a football field running into each other, you know, that's a massive tension that, you know, you have to be a little off, I think, to want to be a successful head coach, because you have to believe that you can solve for that. And it tortures those guys.
4: Yeah, Seth, great article, my man. Appreciate you spending some time with us today, and great job and bringing us behind the scenes there. That was awesome, buddy. So thanks for the time.
7: My pleasure, man. Great to talk to you all as always. And, you know, please let me know anytime I can be of help, all right?
6: Absolutely. Awesome. Absolutely. Thanks, Seth Wickersham, as I said, I think this is required reading if you are a Broncos fan.
4: Because, going behind the scenes, right?
6: Yeah.
4: You know, and I've lived it, but
6: yeah.
4: I don't know what Sean, how he's wired.
6: Yeah.
4: You know, and what they do and how they operate, and, you know, and to be in those types of situations for 2 weeks in a row where, you know, you got home field advantage, number one seed, and then you beat Buffalo the way that you do, you get to Bo Nix news, and then you got to try to rally the guys with the backup quarterback in the AFC Championship game, and all of a sudden, second half, you get a snowstorm. And, you know, obviously some big decisions in that game that didn't go the Broncos' way, but you get behind those closed doors to get better insight of, you know, the thinking and why they do what they do and why things turned out the way that they turned out and what were the feelings like when they got to Bo Nix news. You know, I mean, that's awesome.
6: Yeah, and I would think for you as a player, like, you know, you get the game plan on Wednesday and you practice it during the week and you're doing your own film study, you're doing your team and position group film study. And then you go out and you play the game on Sunday, the plays come in and all that. But I would think you would find it fascinating to look at that article and say, okay, this is what was happening upstairs all throughout the week, late into the night, for the plan that we went out and tried to execute on Sunday.
4: Exactly. I mean,
6: and all the minutiae and let's go with this. No, let's go with that. All right, well, if we get this, we'll go with this. Yeah, but okay, I like this play, but let's change it this way. And it's a lot. It is a lot. And so many takeaways for me in reading this. Back to the whole bit about how he coaches Bo Nix hard. And there's a part in the Seth Wickersham piece where he's talking about the relationship between him and Bo. And I'll read from it, and here's what it says. And it's not just because Peyton and Nix had a minor blow-up on the sideline last season against the Raiders, days after the quarterback had asked the coach how long he'd keep calling plays, and Peyton said 8-9 years, and then they disagreed over whether to be aggressive near the goal line and shouted at each other, and Peyton ended it by screaming, "You know the question you asked me the other day? Right now it feels like 1 or 2 years if this continues." So the way that Sean's mind works, and it's so evident in reading this piece, and how much he throws at his coaches, and I would assume throws at his quarterback. Hey, look, when you're working with Drew Brees, who at that point had already had 5 years under his belt, he was probably, you know, well equipped for all of that. And that was in the early going with Sean coaching. You can imagine now with all the years that Sean has coaching under his belt, I mean, this guy is probably just overloaded with all these thoughts that when it comes to playing offense and playing quarterback, I can see why there could be a emotional and communication kind of breakdown at times between him and Bo. And I wonder how much of this is not so much him feeling like he's lost his fastball when it comes to calling plays and all that, but just maybe realizing at this stage of Bo's career, 2 years in, that maybe dealing with Davis Webb in the all-important year three just might be better for Bo than if it's another year with Sean. I think it's more about that than it is just simple X's and O's.
4: Yeah, I mean, I think there's something to be said about that. You're looking at a young quarterback and you're looking at an NFL that's changed a lot, and you're saying that, man, you know, I'm not as aggressive maybe as I should be, and maybe that's hurting this offense. Maybe that's hurting.

0: a demanding summer school teacher here, okay? I'd like to make it a lot softer than that. But I really think this is required summer reading for you because as a Bronco fan, listen, I think there are fan bases from every other fan base in the NFL that would love to have this kind of behind-the-scenes access into the team that they root for and love, and you get a chance to get it here as a Broncos fan. Please, please, please take advantage of it. And if you have read it, we would love to get your observations and takeaways. Share those with us, and we'll get into that and more coming up next.
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1: 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Can the Broncos build on last season's momentum? Who will emerge in key position battles? And are the Broncos ready to become a true contender in the AFC? 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

0: Sean Payton, the week of the AFC Championship game, had put up for a vote to his players. And, you know, before you start going crazy and pearl clutching, oh, you shouldn't be doing that stuff before the game. It's bad NFL football juju out there. Better some bad gree-gree out there. Nah, come on. So anyway, he asked his players to vote. Hey, we're not shying away from the fact that all year long we've been talking about the Super Bowl. So now that we're one game away, you think we're going to stop? Who would you guys like to have perform at our Super Bowl party the night that we win the Super Bowl? And they voted on this guy, NBA Youngboy, who then Sean turned around and FaceTimed to book for the Super Bowl party, which unfortunately did not come to pass. But that's who it was going to be.
1: I think that's awesome. You want guys to get fired up. Like, hey, we're close. We're close to this. So let's start thinking about this. I mean, they did it. He did it in training camp.
0: Yep.
1: Throwing that out there. He wasn't scared to put that out there. Let his team know that, hey, he believed they were a Super Bowl team. Remember? And I loved it then. And so I have no issue with him, you know, bringing it up before the AFC Championship game. I think it's great. I mean, those were the expectations. And so that's his style. I love it. Unfortunately, you know, they didn't take that next step and get there, but I don't have any issue with that at all. I think it's great.
0: You know,
1: I think players respond to that, and I think they like that. I think they appreciate that. And that was my thought when he said that in training camp, is like, oh, this guy believes. Like, he knows, and he believes that we're that type of team. And then, you know, you're heading into the AFC Championship game. It's like, all right, guys, you know, this is what it is. He brought the $500,000 cash in.
0: Yep.
1: Super Bowl trophy. Like, this is what we're playing for. And this is what you get. This is the reward. I love it.
0: But you got some fans who will say, well, you're getting too far ahead of yourself. And if you do that kind of stuff, you're running the risk of your players losing focus or thinking that they're better than they really are. And they think that they take it for granted, or they think it's going to be easy, or any of those other cliches that you just don't want to talk about that stuff. You shouldn't talk about that stuff until it actually happens. Your message would be what?
1: You as a coach have to know your team. They didn't screw him up in the regular season, Sean Payton talking about getting to a Super Bowl.
0: Right.
1: And thinking this is a Super Bowl team. Did it? How'd they responded pretty well. They're 14-3, number one seed in the AFC. So you have to know your team if you're a coach. And Sean Payton knows his team, and his team responded all year long to those expectations. So I don't think bringing it up and thinking about the Super Bowl and what's at stake, the guys know that. They're not going to run from that.
0: And to your point, it started literally the first week of preseason. So this is from Seth's piece, Seth Wickersham. 5 months earlier, back in training camp, I sat with the entire Broncos coaching staff in a private area of a San Jose steakhouse. They were in town for preseason work against the 49ers. Training camp is for bonding. Payton took out the men and women who were at the early stages of a months-long grind. It was warm and dark. Precious early season belief was in the air. Wine flowed. Appetizers arrived without ordering. Steaks and dessert followed. Levi's Stadium, site of Super Bowl 60, was 9 miles and 6 months away, but felt closer. At one point, Payton tapped his glass with his fork and stood up. Quote, "We're beginning our season in Santa Clara, and we're going to end it there, too." So, right from the start.
1: Yeah.
0: You know, and he put it out there, spoke it into existence, and man, they came oh so close.
1: Don't hide from it. Don't run from it. If that's what you believe, you know what? Why not speak it? Why not say it? Why not believe it? If you believe it, why not let everyone know that you believe in them and that's what you think is going to happen?
0: Okay, so last year you did that because maybe there was a sense of not only did you believe it, but, hey, I want to instill a belief in these guys. I want to instill a confidence in these guys. There's been a lot of losing around here in Denver for the last 8-9 years. I want to change that. Okay, it worked.
1: Yeah.
0: What's the message this year?
1: I don't think you have to go down that road. I mean, the message is, you know, hey, I mean, the thought process is from this team. Now, I think they believe now. They know they're a really good team and that, hey, We're a Super Bowl contender. So I don't think Sean Payton has to say that every year. Do they say that in Buffalo every year? I mean, you don't really need to say it. That's their expectations. I mean, that's what they think they should do. And so, but I think that was the approach last year. Does he need to go down that road again? I don't think so, because I think this team believes that they're a really good team and they can beat anyone and that they're a Super Bowl contender.
0: So nothing corny like, this year we finished the job, you know.
1: I mean, if you want to, that's fine. I mean, you know, you're always looking for something as a coach. So what will the motto be, the theme be this year? I mean, yeah, whatever. I mean, but I think what he did last year was, you know, he wanted to set the expectation and let those guys know, hey, this isn't 5 years ago.
0: Right.
1: We're good. And you ought to believe that you're good. And our expectations are Super Bowl.
0: You know, it's funny, too, because, you know, the stuff that we may sit back and say, come on, does this really work? Sounds kind of corny to me. But we may still be talking about 25, 30, 35-year-old men playing football. But you're still kind of, you know, boys playing a kid's game.
1: Yeah.
0: And you still respond.
1: That's right.
0: To that kind of stuff. It doesn't matter how long you've been in the league or how many Pro Bowls you've gone to or how much money you're making. You still kind of respond and react, you know, positively to those things that you'd think would only work in high school football.
1: Right. Well, you know, when I got cut here and I ended up signing with the Seahawks and right after training camp, third week of the season, signed with the Seahawks, and Pete Carroll, it was his first year, and he had a different style than any other coach. And I mean, I'm like, I don't know what year is this, 2010, so I'm what, 34 years old at the time, and I'd played for a while, you know, 10, 11, 12 years, something like that. And all of a sudden, you know, it's like, it's rah-rah Pete.
0: Yeah.
1: You know, he's college. He's got his pom-poms, and he's, like, got this energy, and it's just different. It's like college vibes and college atmosphere. And I'm like, huh, this is kind of fun. This is cool.
0: Yeah.
1: You know, I was eating it up. Yeah. I enjoyed that year. But it was more like I was 19 again.
0: Right.
1: You know, just like a freshman in college. And it was that kind of environment. And you wouldn't think that would might translate to 33-year-olds and, you know, when now it's your job, but it did. I thought it was awesome.
0: Yeah.
1: So, you got to understand these guys are, you know, they're looking for stuff to you know, get their attention and to motivate them. And so even if you've been around in the NFL for a long time, so it will be interesting to see. And Sean seems to always kind of have something, you know, as you can tell in this article, he's always thinking about his message and what to say to the team. And so it's going to be interesting this year. What is his theme or message to the team?
0: Okay. Want to get your thoughts, your takeaways, your observations, and I guess I convinced some people that I was actually going to put out an audio tape of this for people like you to listen to. That was a joke. That was for Stokes' benefit, that I would do a book-to-tape for him. For him to be able to listen
1: and
0: to
1: Morgan Freeman's voice.
0: Yes, and I actually tried some of that. Believe it or not, I tried it on the way home in the car by myself.
1: Give us a little sample.
0: It didn't go well.
1: Evans, just...
0: No. I'm not going
1: to
0: do it.
1: You have to.
0: No.
1: Are you serious right now? You're going to be Debbie Downer. Just try it one time.
2: Come on, dog.
0: I can't do Morgan Freeman.
1: That's not bad.
0: No, it sucked.
1: That's not bad.
0: That sucked.
1: No, I like the hesitation was
0: but
1: it wasn't terrible. I'm trying to give you credit. Better than you thought.
0: What would Frank Caliendo say? That's what I'd like to know. What would he think
1: about
0: of my version?
3: If only my ankle could be reborn.
0: Too good. You really did have him on for 8 hours.
1: Yes,
0: man, I really did. Miss
4: Life is like a box of chocolates.
0: We will give you a chance to give your observations, takeaways from what you read in this must-read for Broncos Country. That's next.
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22: Well, in this case, AI got it wrong.
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1: I'm very easily swayed. 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
1: Mark, when does that stop? Not letting your teammates down after you finish playing? Because it seems like it. You let us down a lot.
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0: Stank off today in Alaska, hanging out with his dad. And
1: he's letting us down again.
0: Well... And this is a vacation. This isn't like, hey, guys, I'm going to have to bug out early because I got to get over to the Carolina facility to talk to Bryce Young.
1: Right. I can only give y'all 30 minutes today. Like, why even bother? No, you're right.
0: So, you know, they're having a good time.
1: But these shows are kind of cruising by.
0: They have been. Listen, can we just keep it 100 here, okay?
1: Keep it a buck here.
0: Thank God that Seth Wickersham piece came along.
1: Oh, my God. Because
0: otherwise, so this would be a lean, lean week.
1: Yeah.
0: By the way, what's up with you? You seem a little bit, I don't know, out of sorts. You're kind of pacing around, walking around. What's going on?
1: I got a text from the wifey. This morning, so I woke up.
24: My wife.
1: Yeah, I woke up this morning, and like today's recycling day.
0: Yes.
1: Right. So
0: for me as well. Yeah.
1: So I'm like, all right, let me get the recycling out. Okay. And sometimes like they'll do it, the kids. But today I wanted to make sure. And so I'm like, let me do it just in case if they sleep in or something, and it doesn't get brought out, then that's like. That puts me bad mood for a week and a half, 2 weeks until it comes in 2 weeks. And it's full, and I'm like, what are we doing? All this damn recycling stuff.
0: I'm
1: like, just let me do it, right? So I bring the two recycling bins down, and so, all right, all good. And I get a text from her, like, it's all over the street. A bear got into it.
0: No way.
1: Yeah. Bear got into the recycling. Why are you smiling?
0: Stop. No, you're
1: laughing.
0: No, it's not a smile. It's a look
1: smiling.
0: Of amazement.
1: No, you looked happy.
0: No, I did not look
1: yes,
0: happy.
1: Yes, you did. You smiled. You're like, ha!
0: No, I'm like,
1: we could see it if the people were watching. They would see your face.
0: I'm like, well, I have a very friendly face. So
1: it's so cute.
0: I know. It's like so huggable. So. Put a little nugget hat on top of it too. That makes it even look better. A bear got into it.
1: Right. And so I'm like, you got to be kidding me. Recycling stuff everywhere. Like, I don't know. So golly, that sucks, man. Yeah, it does. It's a disaster.
0: So
1: gotta have should put Cody out there to guard it next time.
0: Right.
1: Bear ain't messing with Cody.
0: No way.
1: Right, Cody starts barking, that bear's
0: gonna run
1: for the hills. So, you know, and once they get garbage, it's like they return, don't they? Like, this is like, I got food here, so, oh my goodness. So that's, that wasn't the news that I wanted to get.
0: So did the wife get the kids up to get up and clean it out, what?
1: I didn't
0: not your problem. Not your
1: there.
0: Problem anymore.
1: Right. I'm not, it's like Cody's peak.
0: Work.
1: It's like
0: I'm
1: Cody's
0: work.
1: Peak.
0: Honey, I'm at work.
1: What can I do?
0: Right.
1: They have to deal with it. So I don't know. I don't know what the solution was, but I'm just glad that I don't have to deal with it. So,
0: well,
1: there you go.
0: Bears in the rock.
1: Yep.
0: Bears up in the crib.
1: That was KJ Hamler,
0: right?
1: That's right. Yeah. Bears all up in the crib.
0: That's right.
1: Yeah.
0: That's what happens when you live in Colorado.
1: Exactly.
0: Yeah.
1: Especially in the rock.
0: Wow. Okay. Some takeaways. from the article that we've been referencing. This is from Joe and Parker.
1: Here. Okay, just real quick. Sorry.
0: Yeah, no, it's okay.
1: Because I had this thought. How fortunate and lucky we are to have a coach like Sean Payton that allows this stuff, that does this stuff, that says what he says. It's fun. You know, we appreciate him.
0: Oh, absolutely.
1: It's awesome that he's allowing, you know, Seth Wickersham to just go behind the scenes for 2 weeks. He does these interviews with, you know, USA Today and Kay Adams, and he gives us a lot of material, and he makes it fun. So I think it's awesome. So fortunate to have a guy like that.
0: But it is one of those articles, and it's why when we had Seth on earlier this hour, I asked him, why did Sean want to do this? What was the motivation? What was he trying to get out of it? Because unless it ended with the Broncos winning a Super Bowl, it was going to end in a loss. And there were going to be some things that Sean tried and Sean talked about and Sean felt good about that didn't come to fruition. And it wasn't going to be a good look. You know, somebody earlier on the text line said, you know, my biggest takeaway from reading this is that it's just going to give more ammo to the Sean haters out there, because there's plenty of stuff there to look at and say, wow, you know, is he crazy? Is he crazy? I mean, right. Is he just flat out crazy? Does he overload his coaches and overwork his coaches? Does he overload his quarterback? Does he get so jumbled with all these ideas and want to do this and want to do that, that it affects the way that he coaches on game day? He is very honest about, I should have kicked the field goal. You know, right afterwards, I should have kicked the field goal. So I love it. This is gold to me, but I do kind of question, maybe he just doesn't care. You know, maybe he just doesn't care, because there is enough out there for the Sean Payton critics and haters to say, yeah, see, this is why I don't like this guy.
1: Right. He doesn't care.
0: Yeah.
1: And he, you know what? He knows he's a good football coach. And I think to open yourself up like that to those types of things, to your point, that, you know, I think that says a lot about him. You know, and his belief and his ability and who he is as a coach, because, yeah, you're going to get a lot of criticism if things don't go your way. And to your point, I mean, you know, unless you win at all, it's going to end in a loss. And you're bringing someone behind closed doors to open, you know, to where you're going to be very vulnerable. And it could make you look really bad. Some of those things you look at, and you know, we question, kick the dang field goal.
0: Right.
1: Did you know about the weather? You know, the snow. We knew it was gonna snow, but did you know it was gonna snow that much? But to be able to, you know, open yourself up like that as a coach and a person, I mean, you know, because Seth's talking about him shaking and you know, those types of things, I think just says a lot about him. And he's not concerned how people view him.
0: Because while I think that there are far more coaches in the NFL that are like Sean, as he was depicted in that article, than are not. But if I'm, especially the offensive play caller / head coaches, but I could see a Kyle Shanahan reading that, a Sean McVay, some of these other guys that you would, you know, look at as being offensive, I don't know, maybe like a Kevin Stefanski, a Zach Taylor, those kind of coaches, reading that and going, amen, man, that's what my life's like, but I can't believe you put it out there for everybody to see.
1: Right.
0: Because we are crazy.
1: Yeah.
0: And you're letting everybody know you're crazy. I don't know if I'd want everybody to know I'm crazy.
1: Exactly. And I think that's awesome, though, that he did that and, you know, opened himself up like that and let us behind closed doors in that type of situation, because we don't usually get that.
0: All right, so keep those observations. We got some good ones I want to get to, including why won't you guys just admit that Sean is just an attention whore? Okay, well, that's an observation that I, like I just said, I'm not surprised that some people came away thinking that. Plenty of other stuff to go to. Why LeBron James is not going to be a Denver Nugget. The Rockies make themselves a little bit of history. And another bad look for Deion Sanders, this time catching strays from his own quarterback All that coming up next.
21: The Avalanche have set their sights on another Stanley Cup. But the biggest move of the offseason might not happen on the ice. What's next for Cale Makar as Colorado builds for the future? All eyes are on a potential contract extension for the franchise defenseman and cornerstone of the Avs organization. How will it get done? And what does it mean for the team's championship window? Denver Sports, 104.3. The Fan.
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10: 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The Fan.
0: Will you stop it? Am I gonna have to get you like mittens like we used to have to get for our babies so that they don't scratch themselves? Will you?
1: I can't help it. It's itchy. Itchy.
0: Is it itchy?
1: The
0: itchy?
1: Scalp and the forehead. Yes. I do need those mittens.
0: Yes.
1: Yes, I remember those.
0: Right?
1: Oh.
0: I think I got to get you some just so you don't scratch yourself.
1: I know. You told me during the break, you're like, you know what you need to do? I'm like, what, Dad? You're like, you need to go stand under a hot shower and just let it go all over your head and just stand there and let it just, the water go on your head. I'm like, what?
0: Yeah, seriously.
1: I don't have a shower here.
0: That's
1: not going to help me. And then all it's going to do is probably like burn my head, make it worse. So I'm not going to take you up on that offer.
0: But I do think you need some like little soft mittens just so you don't scratch. Wear them in here so you don't keep scratching away here. Your shingles.
1: How much longer?
0: How much longer is this going to last?
1: I don't
0: know. It's been
1: two
0: weeks. 2 weeks today, right?
1: 2 weeks today.
0: 2 weeks today is when you woke up that morning to some crusties.
1: Yes.
0: Yeah.
1: So, I don't know. I mean, they're starting to, the face-wise, it's better. Still a little bit on the nose, but the forehead and the scalp, those are just like, golly. I need it. Let's go. Hurry up, man. Yeah. Come on. What are we doing?
0: What do you think? Another week?
1: Probably. Oof. Yeah, probably. So, look, if you're around 50, you don't have to be 50. I'd say if you're 45, and you listen to this, go to Walgreens, CVS, wherever you get your drugs from, and get yourself a shingles vaccine. There's my PSA.
0: Okay.
1: Get yourself a shingles vaccine. My wife did it. And then, then 3 months down the line, 4 months down the line, you get another one.
0: Right.
1: Trust me, you don't want to smoke. I'm just trying to help you out, okay? Don't be a dumb like me. So,
0: well, to be fair, they usually say over 50, you probably should think about getting it. You literally got it on your 50th birthday.
1: Right.
0: The morning of your 50th birthday.
1: Yeah.
0: That ain't fair.
1: You're right.
0: That ain't fair.
1: I got screwed.
0: You did.
1: Yeah.
0: Sure you had the best of intentions, once you got back from the trip.
1: I was going to get it.
0: But I mean, really? They say at 50, you should consider start doing it. And then literally on your 50th birthday, that morning, you get it.
1: Right.
0: That's just.
1: Come on.
0: The shingles God's got to be a little bit.
1: Yeah, I know. That's not fair.
0: Show a little bit more respect for my guy Stoke, will you?
1: Thanks.
0: Come on. A little bit more love. It does not look. Okay.
1: Wait, no. I wanted to talk about what that person said about Sean.
0: Yeah. That he's an attention whore.
1: Yeah.
0: That's why he did this. And another one. So much for anonymous donors, huh?
1: Well, and I was critical of Sean then, but that was the message 3 years ago, anonymous donors, right? Whatever. And then, this past year it was, hey, it's a Super Bowl team, right? So Sean has a little bit of a message every single year. And so I don't think he did this for attention. Do you?
0: Somebody else said this was him trying to show people how smart he is.
1: So for his, you think he did this for like attention, his ego? I don't know, man. I'm with you. I just think that like you're really opening yourself up for some negative
0: right
1: stuff to come. I mean, to, some a back, you know, people like, why'd you do this? Look at this. I mean, so
0: especially if you trust the writer and you have enough respect for the writer that you know the writer is going to do, you know, a very thorough
1: right.
0: job with the access that he's being granted.
1: Yeah.
0: So you know it's not going to be a puff piece.
1: Right. So I think there could be more negative than positive coming out of it. I think it was just, you know, I think, okay, here's my thought here. And I could be way off because I don't know Sean that well. But I think it's his buddy that he's known for a long time. He respects him, Seth Wickersham, the guy that wrote it. And Seth asked if he could do it, and Sean's like, yeah, why not? I think it'd be cool. Like, bring people behind the closed doors and behind the scene and show them what we do. I'm cool with that, and I like you, and I respect you. And so I'll give you that. I think that's more of what it was than, hey, oh, yeah, it's for me.
0: Right.
1: I need the attention. I want everybody to see how smart I am. And it is cool. I think as you get older, too, you appreciate documenting things, right? You know, go so you document this, and now it's there. It's there for your grandkids. Oh, look, you know, grandfather, this is what he was like when he was coaching, right? I mean, that's all documented there. So I think you kind of gain a level of appreciation for that type of for those types of things, and I think maybe that had something to do with it also. As you get older, you're like, huh. You know, this might be my last year being an offensive coordinator. I want to document it.
0: We'll continue to get your observations and takeaways. By now, I hope you have had a chance to read it.
1: What about you?
0: It's a long read. We'll continue to hash this out. What? Why do I think he did it?
1: Yeah.
0: I think that the year that he spent in the media, I think he kind of gained an appreciation for the way that the league is covered, the interest that people have in the league. And I think he looked at this as an opportunity that, yeah, I have no problem sharing with my fans and with people around the NFL what we do around here. I'm proud of what we do around here. I'm proud of the process. I'm proud of our results. And I don't have a problem with opening the doors and letting people see what's behind the curtain. But he had to know that. And I think he's smart enough to know that there were going to be parts of this that especially once, like, you know, the bit about the handshaking. And, you know, once Wickersham asked him about, you know, why your hand's shaking, he said, well, you know, I'm on some medications and
3: drugs.
0: And he had to know, knowing his relationship with Wickersham, hey, there's a good chance that's probably going to end up in the piece.
1: Didn't care.
0: I'm okay with it.
1: Yeah.
0: I signed up for this.
1: Right.
0: So not everything was going to be, hey, wow, Sean's awesome. I mean, there's plenty of fodder here for people who don't like Sean or question Sean to be able to go, ah, see, I told you.
14: It's fitting your narrative.
1: He's crazy.
0: Here's proof. He's crazy. He's he thinks too much. There's too much information. It's too much for Bo. It's too much for the offense. He works his coaches too hard. Ah, I told you he should have kicked the field goal. He even admitted he should have kicked the field goal. You know, all
1: he
0: that
1: got
0: kind
1: greedy.
0: Of stuff. Yeah,
14: so in your narrative.
0: You know, right. I mean, how dare he think that he could actually win with Jarrett Stidham? You know, because throughout the course of the week, it was pretty clear that he was doing his best to pump up Stiddy and pump up everybody into believing that they could win with Stiddy and let Stiddy be Stiddy. You know, so
1: right, look, I mean, that's what you got to do, right? In that situation, you got to make everyone believe that hey, we're gonna win this game. We're gonna figure it out. And so, yeah, that's what he tried to do. And they were really close.
0: I mean, it's kind of like equal parts ego. Yeah, there's a healthy amount of ego with Sean Payton. No newsflash there. And I think that comes through. But I think there's also an element of, I really don't care what people think of me. And I think this might be cool to do. And I think people might enjoy it. So let's do it.
1: Yeah, I agree with you. Yeah,
0: you know?
1: Like, yeah, I don't care what Stokely and Evans says about me.
0: Right.
15: Evans.
0: He definitely doesn't care what I say about him.
1: No. Definitely doesn't.
0: He definitely doesn't. You probably more so, but.
1: But he, look, I mean, he's going to do his thing. I love that. And I love the fact that we get this stuff.
0: Exactly.
1: It's fun.
0: I
1: can't wait to training camp. Who's he going to have in training camp this year? What is he going to say to Kay Adams this year?
0: Right.
1: Look, it's going to be fun.
0: There's going to be another There's going to be another two latte moment.
1: Oh, yes.
0: Of course there will be. There'll be another Kay Adams moment.
1: Right.
0: You can book it. Okay. There are other things going on, including LeBron to the Nuggets, Deion Sanders catching strays from his own teammate, his own quarterback, and the Rockies ending a very aggravating, annoying streak, but they do so in a way that shows that this team is made of different stuff. All that coming up next.
3: The Nuggets are making headlines.
14: It's a star, the commotion.
3: Peyton Watson's contract talks are heating up while Denver's reportedly exploring a blockbuster run at LeBron James. Can the Nuggets keep their rising young star and add one of the greatest players ever alongside Nikola Jokic? Stay locked in for the latest twists, rumors, and reactions. 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The Fan.
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5: Candy shaming. I don't know how anybody can eat that. Black licorice? Ugh. Ugh. Ugh. Gross. Fact checking.
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7: Well, somebody told me.
0: Mark off today in Alaska, hanging out with his dad and kids, grandkids, and we welcome him back next week. But in the meantime, it's like a book report, Stoke. I made the Seth Wickersham, Sean Payton behind the scenes for the Broncos during the playoffs, 2 weeks required reading for Broncos country. So now it's like a book report. I'm going to give people a chance to give us their takeaways and observations. Like a good book report. So we'll do that coming up here at the bottom of the hour. Plenty of other stuff going on as well. For those of you who had the dream, some might say it would have been a nightmare, of LeBron James coming to the Nuggets after some initial enthusiasm and, hey, maybe this could really happen. It would appear, if you listen to Shams Charania from ESPN, that that dream is fading.
21: The teams that continue to come up are Cleveland, Miami, Philadelphia, after they got the Jalen Brown. Like, Philadelphia was not in the picture. And I think that's why this is somewhat a true free agency for LeBron James, because he didn't go into it with a calculation in mind, a plan in place, because, you know, you leave the Lakers, you don't necessarily know what your value is. There's not like a guaranteed max that he's walking into. There's not a guaranteed $20, $30 million salary slot that you're walking into. So you have to be open-minded. And so I look at it when I talk to teams now as kind of a hierarchy of Cleveland, Miami, Philadelphia, and then I think there's some teams on the periphery.
0: Cleveland, Miami, Philadelphia, all Eastern Conference teams. You think that's a coincidence?
1: No, I don't. You know, if OKC and San Antonio don't want you, then, you know, you're going to be running up against those teams, and you know, they project to be better next year than what they were this year and moving forward. And it just seems like the East is an easier path to get back to the NBA Finals and to be successful than it is in the West. So, and certainly those three teams, you know, have a chance to have a really good year. And you look at Philly and what they're doing and what they look like. And, you know, I mentioned them a couple of days ago that, you know, that to me should be the team, especially with Jalen Brown.
0: Yep, that seems to have changed everything.
1: Maxey, yep. And, you know, the young guy that they had last year, I can't pronounce his last name.
0: Edgecombe.
1: Yeah. And, you know, Embiid, if he, you know, can stay healthy. So, yeah, I think East, I mean, certainly the path of least resistance is definitely easier.
0: So, likely no LeBron in Denver,
1: which is a bummer because that would have been fun.
0: I think it would have been.
1: I mean,
0: we would
1: have been the center of the NBA talk, you know. I mean,
0: yeah,
1: Van Horst would have been camped down
0: sure,
1: here.
0: Sure. Even Stephen A. Sniffles, yeah, and all. You right. know, his sinuses would have to take a beating, but that'd be the cost of doing business. He'd have to come out to altitude. But I just would have loved to have seen Jokic and LeBron work together, work off each other, because I'm not the biggest LeBron fan, but hey, the man is a great player. He's a cerebral player. He's a smart player. He's an unselfish player. To have him and Jokic together, whew, that could have been basketball art. Deion Sanders at the Big 12 Media Day, excuse me, the Monster Big 12 Media Day. I guess now Big 12 is just going like full NASCAR. You know, it's $20 million a year from Monster to be partnered up. You're going to see Monster logos on the field and on uniforms and all that. So, wow. Anyway, Deion yesterday getting ready for year 4 How has CU transformed him?
7: I don't think Colorado has transformed me. Colorado has given me a tremendous opportunity that I'm so darn appreciative of, and I want to live up and surpass the expectations. My younger self would be proud. Would be proud that I was here last year fighting a battle called cancer, and now I'm here with full strength, full energy. I got that thing back. I got that swagger back. I got that dog back. I got that charisma back. See, last year, I had on shorts up under suit. I had on a sweatsuit up under suit because I was probably 15 pounds down, looking like Eddie Kane up here, and those of you that seen the Five Heartbeats. But now I'm ready. I'm back.
0: So, as simple as that, they were 3-9 last year because he was fighting a very tough, gutsy, admirable fight with bladder cancer. And do we give him and the program a pass for going 3-9?
1: No, you don't get a pass. Certainly, it's not ideal to be going through what he went through and still trying to, you know, be the head coach. Not an easy situation to be in, but you know, you didn't step away, so you don't get a free pass because you're going through some things. Unfortunately, that's just not the way it works. But I'm just glad that he sounds and feels, you know, much better this year. That's awesome. You know, first and foremost. So hopefully
0: you guzzle that up.
1: Oh,
0: like,
1: yeah.
0: That's like me listening to Kay Adams talking about Evan Ingram, the Joker.
1: Right. Yes. Right? No, that's like me grazing and Peyton Sweet.
0: Right.
1: Just,
0: right.
1: Like, I'm just eating it all up.
0: Right.
1: I love it. He gets me every time.
0: Yeah, really? Still?
1: Every time.
0: Still. Huh?
1: I can't help it.
0: Huh.
1: I can't help it. But
0: he did for the first 3 years. Now yeah, I'm just like, whatever.
1: You're tired of it?
0: Yeah.
1: I just
0: win
1: think,
0: some football games.
1: Yeah. No, but it does. It's awesome to hear him just sound so much better, and obviously he feels better, which is great. But you know, in the end, you're gonna have to do it on the field, and I have my doubts about that, Mike.
0: Right.
1: I really do.
0: Well,
1: I think it could be a complete disaster. You know, you're talking about 2-3 win team. It could be that type of year, which that's gonna be not a good situation if that's what it ends up being.
0: There is a lot to fix after going 3-9 last year. It was already looking like a pretty good challenge. Remember, they are picked to finish 15th out of 16 teams in the
1: Big
0: 12.
1: Bad.
0: In the monster Big 12. But it doesn't
1: you
0: help.
1: You don't
0: that.
1: Have to say that.
0: I know. I'm being sarcastic.
1: I know.
0: I'm being sarcastic. I won't do it for... I wasn't going to do it a lot.
1: Okay.
0: A lot. This was just going to be like just today.
1: Okay, good.
0: Just to be
1: just
0: annoying.
1: Sure.
0: But I'm not going to be, it's not going to be a thing. Don't
1: okay,
0: worry about
1: good.
0: It. All right, anyway. But it doesn't help that your own quarterback says this yesterday. Quote, Julian Lewis, last year we weren't looking at defenses. We were just high school, free balling, just playing football. Oh, boy. I mean, you already had people like, oh, man, Deion. He can't coach. He's no coach. He doesn't know how to manage a game. How much coaching does he really do? He built a staff that's made up of, you know, former great Hall of Fame football players, but can they really coach? Pat Shurmur, who nobody likes here anyway. And then you just have that comment to just rubber stamp all of it.
1: Yeah, no, not good, good. Not good. Bad year last year, and then the fact that your quarterback, who... you know, you really need to be successful this year and have a really good year, says that. Yeah, no. The optics are bad there.
0: Bad optics.
1: Bad.
0: Good optics for the Rockies, who won last night at Dodger Stadium, 4-3. Three runs in the eighth inning. Why is that so significant? Why is that noteworthy? Why are we bringing it up? Because it ended an 11-game road losing streak at Dodger Stadium. It had started in September of 2024 and lasted until last night, which further

0: Greg and Carrie eventually taking over.
1: Mm-hmm.
0: And if that happens, then now we level the playing field with, you know, some of these big market teams, big spenders, which would be awesome. That would be fun, Mike. That would be fun.
2: That would be.
0: So I'm,
2: then
0: I look,
2: you
0: I'm
2: could then
0: good.
2: You could give, then you could get back on that train.
0: Yes, I might start. I might start that train up here soon because I love what they're doing, and I'm ready. I'm ready to get back on board.
2: Coming up next, turn in those book reports. You did your required reading.
0: You're giving me the eebie-jeebies here when you're talking about book reports, and I'm like, I started thinking, I'm like. Book reports. Oh my gosh! Remember when I had to read a book and write a report on it? Like,
2: let me guess. You literally went to the last page right away.
0: Oh,
2: just to try to say, okay, here's how it ended. Maybe I can cobble something together.
0: My sister did it for me. She would always deliver.
2: Really?
0: Yeah.
2: What's her name?
0: Sean.
2: Sean delivered.
0: Oh yes, she was smart.
2: Yeah.
0: She could.
2: Was it even to the point where you like would have to say like, hey, dial it back?
0: Oh no, I wouldn't even read the thing.
2: Put a few dangling participles in there. Just
0: mess up a couple commas, please. Yeah,
2: exactly. Can we get a couple of spelling problems? Because we got to sell this. Oh. All right. Coming up next, we'll get your observations to that Seth Wickersham piece with Sean Payton and the Broncos next.
3: The wait is almost over, Broncos country.
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3: 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Can the Broncos build on last season's momentum? Who will emerge in key position battles? And are the Broncos ready to become a true contender in the AFC? 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The Fan.
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6: 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Yeah, take this! 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
0: Oh, so many good students. So many good students. I'm so proud. I feel like a proud teacher. I made the Seth Wickersham, Sean Payton, 2-week look at the Broncos behind the scenes during the playoffs required reading. Asked for your book report, your observations, your takeaways. Got Stokely sweating. Thinking back to those days that he had his sister write book reports for him. Was it just book reports or anything else?
7: No, any kind of papers. Any kind of papers, yeah. So, like, book report, or I did the, I think I've said it before, but I had to do my senior year, I did the Bay of Pigs, you know? I'm like, all right, so she wrote the paper up for me, and...
0: This is high school or college?
7: High school.
0: High school.
7: Senior year, English. So she wrote it for me, did it. I have no idea about the Bay of Pigs. I know, like, it was, like, in Jamaica, like, the Bahamas or something. And so, like she did it all
0: heaven
7: up.
0: Heaven help us.
7: Huh? What was it? Trinidad? What?
0: Like, Tobago.
7: Tobago. Something. Yeah, right over there, like Costa Rica or something, right? Yeah. Yeah. So.
0: It was bad, wasn't it?
7: Yeah, I don't know. Yeah, some people
0: very nerve wracking.
7: Take over the island or something. Yes, and didn't go well for them.
0: Didn't go well. No,
7: I don't remember. Yeah. Like I said, I didn't even read the
0: thing.
7: What'd
0: you get on the paper?
7: Oh, A plus,
0: 100.
7: Right, yeah. And then so I got the paper back or whatever. I'm like, bam, right, delivered. And then so two of my good buddies, they had the class the next year, right? So I gave them my paper. And so I guess they had two people doing it or something. I don't know. I gave them my paper, and they turned it in A+ again. How about that?
0: Same teacher?
7: Yeah.
0: Boy.
7: How about that?
0: The teacher?
7: Well, you think they remember from a year ago? There's no way.
0: The
7: you
0: good
7: know
0: ones
7: what goes
0: do.
7: On in a year?
0: The good ones do.
7: No.
0: Yeah, the good ones do.
7: How many papers they have to look at and read? Do you think I remember this great Bay of Pigs, paper that, Brandon Stokely wrote.
0: Something tells me the A+ from Brandon Stokely probably resonated a little more than most.
7: Hey, I got that A+.
0: What would you have to like? How would you have to like pay your sister? Like, how would you have to thank or reward your sister? Compensate.
7: She's just the best.
0: Really?
7: So she took care of me.
0: Really?
7: Yeah. I was the baby of the family.
0: Nothing you had to do.
7: So no, huh. No, no.
0: Great deal.
7: Yeah, she great still deal. Takes care of me. So. Yeah, I'm very fortunate. But no, she delivered. And Lana was pretty good at that stuff too, but she wasn't like, I'm like, Lana, I need some help with this paper. Like in college, I'm like, and she'd be like, do it yourself. I'm like, really? Seriously? So then I had to call my sister.
0: So this continued into college?
7: Oh, yes. Any kind of papers. I wasn't writing papers, man.
0: No.
7: No. No. Was not. I just, like, look, I would go to class.
0: Yeah.
7: I would go to class and do all those things. I'm not skipping class. I'm doing, like, I'm in there, but I can't write papers. I just can't. So I'm just not going to do it.
0: Okay. I appreciate the honesty.
7: Yep. There you go.
0: Here's some on the RamosLaw.com text sign. This was Sean's swan song. Thought he was winning the Super Bowl, riding off into the sunset, wanted it all documented. Of course, this was a Sean thing. In the piece, he does acknowledge, the idea that, hey, If I win this, should I just walk away? Sounds pretty good. Maybe I should. But then it was kind of like,
7: what am I going to do?
0: Nah, I'm not going to do that.
7: Yeah, right. What am I going to do?
0: But if, you know, for a second, he was really tired. It was near the end of the week. Yeah. He's like, I want to keep doing this.
7: Right.
0: But, you know, then that feeling didn't last long.
7: Yeah. And then, you know, Greg says, well, you know, here you go. I'll give you a new contract.
0: Right.
7: Oh, so re-energized now. No, I mean, like, when you get late in the season and you've been going at it and grinding these types of hours since, you know, July, I mean, I'm sure you're worn down a little bit and you start thinking, like, oh, you know, if we do win it all, you're that close. If we do win it all, maybe I just tap out. What a great way to go out. But I don't mind if Sean thought they were going to win the Super Bowl that he wanted this documented. I think that's cool. That would have been even better than what it is now.
0: This one's from Mr. E, who says, Sean wants the players to be anonymous donors so he can have more attention on himself. First off season, he does the piece that torches Hackett, saying the worst coaching job ever. Last year, it was the Super Bowl claims and saying Bo would be a top five quarterback. Now it's this piece. Let's face it. Sean is like Jerry Jones, wants all the attention, good or bad.
7: Settle down
8: just a little bit.
7: Yeah, I agree.
8: I don't like your attitude.
7: Mr. E, look, the anonymous donor thing, that, you know, that was the first year, right? I think Sean just, I don't think he cares. I don't think he cares what people think. I don't think he was doing it for himself, for his ego, or to pump himself up. I don't think that's why he did it. But I could see why some people might think that, and that's how they view it. But I don't feel that way. You know, Sean's going to – look, we've seen every year different message, and he just does it like, hey, he's going to say what he wants to say. And he's going to put it out there. And if you don't like it, you don't care. And I love that about him. I think it's awesome. And his players do, too, you can tell. I'd love to play for a coach like that. Love to. I like the fact that, you know, he does things a little bit different than other coaches who are just going to, like, you know, stay the course, give you the script, and just read the coach's talking points. That's not Sean, which I think is great.
0: Here's one that agrees with you. Okay, he's a jerk, but who cares? At this level, you're allowed to be a jerk as long as you perform. All right, another one here on our Denver Sports YouTube chat presented by Sean Ponda.
7: Yeah, but why is he a jerk? That would be my question. What does he do to be a jerk?
0: Well,
7: like, I don't know.
0: Just the way he can come across.
7: Gotcha. Gotcha.
0: Yes.
7: Yeah.
0: Okay.
7: Right. I mean, he has a style.
0: Yeah.
7: Right. He does. And I remember being out at practice, I think it was last year. When was this? I think it was early training camp before we got set up there. And he, you know, he ripped into some scouts on the sideline for not moving out of the way. And he didn't want the players to run into him. So, there's a style. You want to keep people on their toes. You don't want people to get comfortable, right? So sometimes you have to be a jerk when you're the boss and you're running the show, right?
0: Right.
7: I mean, sometimes that's what you have to do. But guess what? It his style works, and I like it.
0: Well, here's the thing. He's been a head coach in the NFL now for 18 years. And during those 18 years, he's averaged 10 wins a season.
7: That's remarkable.
0: Think about that.
7: That's remarkable.
0: So,
7: is he like he's? Where is he?
0: You
7: on
0: may
7: the
0: question
7: all-time
0: the, you may question the methods, but geez, they seem to have a track record that would indicate they work.
7: Yeah.
0: So,
7: where is he on the all-time win list? Is my question. He's got to be.
0: I will look that up for you.
7: Okay.
0: I will have
7: he's
0: got to
7: be up there pretty. I mean, he's 18 years in. He's averaging 10. That's 180.
0: I will grade more book reports coming up here. Also, tell you that we have our keyword contest going on that so many of you have taken a part of, and you can continue to. And those of you who haven't will get involved, because with high gas prices, we are giving you a chance to ease that crunch a little bit this summer. Enter for your chance to win a weekly $250 gas card and a possible grand prize of $1,000. All you have to do is listen for the keyword every hour. 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
0: made this Seth Wickersham, Sean Payton behind the scenes look at the Broncos during their 2 weeks, Buffalo and the New England game in the playoffs, required reading, getting your observations and takeaways. This on the Denver Sports YouTube chat presented by Sean Ponda from Tommy Gun 5280. I think Sean cares a lot about what people think of him. I think he was trying to let people know what he's really like and how smart he is. Followed up by Michael Rodriguez, 7962. Yo, Mike, don't even read these clown comments. If it wasn't for Sean, Denver would still be a laughingstock of the league.
7: Yeah, well, I think if you're a Broncos fan, I mean, certainly you appreciate what Sean's done. I mean, you can still be critical of him and appreciate what he's done, but how awesome is this? If you're a Broncos fan, you get taken behind the scenes of what was going on the 2 weeks in the playoffs.
0: Yeah.
7: Buffalo game, winning that, getting the Bo Nix news, you know, then trying to get ready to beat New England the AFC Championship game with a backup quarterback. Like seriously? You get taken behind the scenes of, like, what they do and the hours they put in. How cool is that, right? So I think you should appreciate it. Even if you, hey, you might not like Sean. He might aggravate you. You might think he has a big ego and he's doing it for himself. But who cares? At the end of the day, you get stuff like this, which is awesome, right?
0: Another one. All these qualities you're praising Sean for, you're going to slam him for once he leaves the Broncos or retires without having delivered a championship. Book it. Well, there's some that's a fair comment, because right now we're still sort of, I think we're just about coming out of the honeymoon phase. It was so bad around here for so long. We were just starved for relevancy again. To see what the Broncos have done over the last couple of years, it has been a joyride, right? But, and probably starting this year, I know for me, Stoke, the level of expectations, the scrutiny that we place on what this team is doing is going to be more like the attention and scrutiny and criticism that we deliver towards the Nuggets and Avalanche. Those teams, they were once in the same situation the Broncos have been in the last couple of years, kind of clawing their way back up towards respectability. And those were the fun times, right? Everything was gravy. Everything was lagniappe. But I wouldn't you agree that, especially coming off the playoff runs of the last couple of years for both these teams, it's clear that, hey, what you may have done in the past was nice. What you may even have done in the regular season was awesome. But let's face it, we have a higher bar now. The Broncos have been able to avoid entering that kind of, you know, that kind of environment. But I think starting this year, they're there.
7: For you, they
0: are. For me, they are.
7: Yeah.
0: How about you?
7: Well, you remember where I was last year.
0: Last year, you were like, they could go 8-9 and I'd be pumped.
7: Yeah, it's all good.
0: Right.
7: I mean, like, this is gravy.
0: Right.
7: Just have fun this year, guys. Just play hard and compete. That's where I was last year. I'm like, this is awesome. Don't worry about it. I really don't even care, you know, if you stink. My expectations are higher. Yeah, they are. And they should be, right? But I think I'm still kind of grading on a curve here, Mike.
0: Still?
7: Yes, a little bit.
0: Really?
7: I'm just kind of like, this is, man. Now I'm living off of last year and what they did. I wasn't expecting that. 14-3? AFC Championship game, number one seed? So,
13: elite.
7: My expectations are, you know, a lot higher than what they were, but I'm still kind of like, all right, guys, man, Sean, with what you were able to do last year, I'm like, I'm giving you a little bit of a free pass again.
0: Oof,
7: I know, Mike. I can't help it.
0: So,
7: why am I being so nice?
0: I'd like to know. So, all right, for the Broncos, blank or bust, where are you right now?
7: Blank or bust?
0: Fill in the blank. So if the Avalanche, let's say, were Stanley Cup or bust.
7: Right.
0: If the Nuggets were Western Conference Finals or bust.
7: Right.
0: Broncos, fill in the blank, bust or bust.
7: Playoffs. Playoffs or bust.
0: Really?
7: Yeah,
0: that
7: I know.
0: Low?
7: I know. I don't know what's wrong with me. I'm just in a, like, I just like, it's like, hey, man, I don't know, like, you know, my appreciation maybe for what they've been able to do here with Sean Payton running the show over the last 3 years. Where they were, got a young quarterback, it's going to be fun. That's where I'm at. I can't help it.
4: Wow. See, for me, it's... Boy, it is AFC divisional round or bust.
7: Okay. All right. Yeah.
4: Which means you either win a wild card game to get to the divisional round or you
7: have the number one
4: seed. The number one seed.
7: Right.
4: So divisional round or bust for me.
7: Yeah. I say playoffs, and you know, you could win 9 games, and I mean, that's going to be disappointing, but, you know, I'm kind of, like I said, I'm just giving pats on backs and just like, hey, all right,
4: yeah.
7: Hey, next year, we'll get next year be our year. Now, if you take a step back, you know, you say you win 9 games, 9-8, winning record still, and you don't make the playoffs, you know, now I need to see something the following year.
13: Find the witch!
7: I won't be as lenient. And is nice the following year. Okay. But since you delivered for me last year.
4: Lenient, yes.
7: And
4: you're very lenient.
7: And
4: right now.
7: It was so much fun that I'm giving passes.
4: Hmm.
7: Wow. Yeah, I know.
4: One more. The only thing that threw me off was the Belichick part.
7: That was weird.
4: That was weird. I think that was just kind of late at night, kind of tired, just kind of throwing it out there like, hey, I had this wild idea, you know, and
7: right, people think crazy things all the time.
4: Sure.
7: Right? You're like, oh man, you know, who could I get to replace Mike Evans?
4: Right. Know? Right. Yes.
7: Could I ever get back with Zach Bye?
4: Right.
7: Man, those are fun.
4: Right.
7: Right.
4: Let's
7: how do I get Zach Bye to replace Mike Evans?
4: Right.
7: Right.
4: You think about
7: make
4: it.
7: A trade.
4: Right.
7: Yes.
4: You think about it.
7: Like, that's just
1: I
7: crazy.
1: I want to pound his ass.
4: Right.
1: Oh.
4: Exactly.
7: I mean, that's just fantasy land.
4: How many fights?
7: Fantasy
4: have,
7: radio.
4: How many
1: I have thrown hands on a number of occasions. Do I sound like an idiot?
4: That is my new favorite one right there.
7: That is good. But so we, like, you know, you think crazy things, and but that, you know, there's no chance
4: that's
7: going to happen. And Greg and Kerry would be like, yeah, that sounds great. Yes. We hired you for our head coach, but now, yeah, let's bring in your buddy Bill.
4: Yeah.
7: And you be associate head coach, and we'll just pay y'all a lot of money.
4: Sure.
7: And let's just get Bill 15 or 16 wins so he can be the all-time coach.
4: Right.
7: That's what we're here for.
4: Right.
7: I'm sure Broncos country would love that.
4: Right.
7: I mean, that is insanity.
4: Insanity.
7: Never would happen. But the fact that he, you know, thought it, whatever, and said it, that's like, you know, he knew that wasn't a possibility.
4: Right. If I'm Seth Wickersham, I mean, my eyes are like getting as big as like, you know, silver dollars. Like, woohoo, I can't wait to put this one in the article.
7: Exactly. But Thank you, Sean.
4: But I think most sane people read that and go, yeah, there was no way that was ever, ever, ever going to even get out of the starting block. So, yeah, no, I had the same thought. But
7: that was a funny one, though. I was like, really? Really? You want to really piss off Broncos country, go hire Bill Belichick.
8: Absolutely.
7: To try to get, you know, his 15 wins.
4: I'll tell you who really would have hated the move would be Patrick Smythe. Wait a minute, you're telling me I have to go from Sean, who's like, you know, I can't shut up at these press conferences, one more question, you know, to mumbling Bill?
7: To Bill.
8: Great question, Mike. Oh, I'm really glad you asked that.
7: Oh, how miserable would that be for us?
4: Talk about anonymous donors.
7: Wow.
4: We get nothing.
7: Oh my gosh.
4: Get nothing, and you'll like it.
7: Oh, thank goodness.
4: Oh,
7: nothing like that ever. Oh. I love it, though. That was great. I gotta brush up on the story again, so I might be reading it again. It was awesome. It was
4: I would
7: so
4: just
7: cool.
4: love to get your take on all the offensive talk. Like, you know, let's run this play, and, you know, all the jargon and all the play calls and spitting it out, and, you know, let's go with this call. No, let's run it this way. And just, I don't know. I found that stuff fascinating. I mean, it was like trying to figure out, you know, calculus, but it
0: I'd be very curious to get your take on. Yeah. So, required reading.
7: Yeah.
0: Homework assignment.
7: Absolutely.
0: Okay?
7: Yeah.
0: Read it, then have your sister write a book report, and then you can read it to me, said book report, what she writes
7: well done.
0: Tomorrow.
7: A plus. I'll get an A plus.
0: You'll get an A plus. Yeah, yeah. And learn this, and then take this away for everybody, okay? In case you needed a quick brush up on the Bay of Pigs. As Stoke told you, it didn't end well. Apparently, that's all you need to know. It didn't end well. All
7: I don't
0: right.
7: know what happened in Costa Rica. I'm going to find out.
0: Dover
7: I'm gonna
0: Google and Cecil
7: it.
0: Coming up next.
18: 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But the biggest move of the offseason might not happen on the ice. What's next for Cale Makar as Colorado builds for the future? All eyes are on a potential contract extension for the franchise defenseman and cornerstone of the Avs organization. How will it get done? And what does it mean for the team's championship window? 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The Fan.
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0: beautiful people. Welcome to it. Welcome to it. Hey, Jake, I don't know what day we're on ever. Wednesday edition of the program. Dover and Cecil rocking with you 10 to 2, but Jake Shapiro is sitting in here for Cecil Lammy once again, and appreciate Jake being in today. We've got a ton to get into today. We will continue some of our off-season conversations, and including a conversation that we're going to start with that, Jake, you talked about yesterday. You actually alerted me to this, so you get the credit for it. 1 year ago today, there was a trade in Nuggets Nation that a lot of people celebrated. A lot of people thought it was going to change the fortune, the future of these Denver Nuggets, and it didn't necessarily do that. 1 year ago today, the Denver Nuggets traded Michael Porter Jr. and a draft pick, a first-round draft pick, to Brooklyn in return for Cam Johnson. So we're actually going to start with that. A little look back at what that trade was, who won that trade, and how we now feel about it 365 days later. If you go back and look at the stats, you're going to go, well, Michael Porter Jr. averaged more points. Oh, my God, the Nuggets trade got, you know, they lost the trade. That's not necessarily what you have to look at with just the points per game. It took Cam a little bit of time to fit in. And then throughout the season, he was just inconsistent. Cam is actually one of the players that Cecil and I sort of disagree on. I don't think he was a great player for the Denver Nuggets in his first season. I never thought Michael was this great player. But Jake, I will say for me, I've had more moments with Cam and Michael kind of going, ooh, you don't know what you got till it's gone. And Michael Porter Jr. was gone. Now, if Cam stays around and he's a Nugget for next year, maybe he makes me feel differently. But right now, we're doing this exercise. Like I said, a year later, it's tough for me to look at that trade and just flat out go, yep, the Nuggets won. I certainly understand why the trade happened and why moves were made. But just like, hey, winner, loser, I have a tough time saying that the Nuggets were the outright winner of that trade.
1: Winner? That's a stretch to me, because they were the loser of the trade and there was no doubt about it. Look, Josh, I understood it from the moment it took place. I talked about it on various shows on our network on denversports.com and our YouTube pages. But it, to me, was always the Nuggets trading the best player and an unprotected first round pick in a trade to get less expensive and more diverse with their offensive approach. And it netted the Nuggets, let's be clear, because there's going to be another part of this trade today. Mm-hmm. This actually is going to happen. Jonas Valanciunas, the contract decision on whether Jonas Valanciunas will be a Nugget or not is going to be made probably during this show. But as of right now, what the Nuggets netted because of the Porter trade was 1 year of Cameron Johnson plus another year here, most likely, now that he has not been dealt, a 2032 unprotected first-round pick, and the ability to go get Jonas Valanciunas for a year, who we both liked but was thought to be misused. Now, Jonas Valanciunas is most likely going to be waived and stretched, which will leave a dead cap hit on the Nuggets' books for about 3 years mm-hmm. of $1 million because of this Porter trade. They won two playoff games. They won more with Michael Porter Jr. with one arm mm-hmm. the year before against tougher opponents.
0: That's what's weird, too, is like Cam was so inconsistent in the regular season. He was actually all right in the postseason for what he was asked to do.
1: Yeah, I guess. I mean, he was placed in a greater importance in terms of role, too, because they didn't have any other main power forwards. Right, Peyton Watson and Aaron Gordon were hurt in that mm-hmm. series. Spencer Jones, at times, I think he had just been hurt, so he was coming off the injury report. He scored 14 points per game in the series, and I think we're misremembering a little bit of the series because it ended on such a high for Cam in the last two games where he scored 18 and 27. Cam, earlier on in that series, had multiple games where he had scored 6 points and 9 points.
0: Ooh, yeah.
1: And
0: recency bias, right?
1: Right. And that's why we're all sitting here going, Tyus Jones, oh, the Nuggets brought him back. He only played in two games of that series, the last two, mm-hmm. and he was a difference maker. I thought Cam Johnson ended the season certainly on a high note. I thought in December he was building towards looking like a mainstay contributor until he went down with the knee injury. Then he had a really rough couple weeks when he came back, and then he finally, towards the end of the season, started building towards it. I think it's kind to even say he had an up and down year. I think he had a bad year for the Denver Nuggets.
0: I wouldn't argue with you if you said that. Inconsistency is the word I used, but that's another word that you could use. Inconsistency means you weren't good enough all year long.
1: He shot 43% from three, which will cut it, and he got 4.7 threes off a game, which you think, oh, that's pretty good. He was getting 7 off a game the year before, 6 a year before. Porter for the Nuggets was getting 6 threes off a game, 7 threes off a game.
0: And that's with Denver?
1: Yeah. Last year for Brooklyn, he was getting 9 threes off a game.
0: That's what I said. You can't look at like year by, you can't go, what were Cam's stats in 2025? What were Michael's stats in 2025? Because they're on such different teams and in such different roles. That's not a fair comp. That's literally apples and oranges.
1: Which is why I wanted to bring up the comp of what Porter was the year before and the year before that, even looking at Cam now and how Cam actually got worse as a Nugget compared to where he was in Brooklyn. And one of the things I actually really liked about the Cam move was he added more playmaking to the Nuggets mix. He was the Nets' lead assist guy 2 years ago. Well, that 3.4 assists per game number actually went down to 2.4.
0: And see, he didn't dribble enough. He didn't shot fake dribble enough, which is something I thought when you get the trade for Michael, you go, all right, there's some financial gain here, which didn't actually help the Denver Nuggets now that we're in the situation. But I'm like, you can shot fake from that corner, put the ball on the floor, attack, shoot mid-range, or create for a teammate. And that's where I would actually say Cam let me down as a basketball fan, a Nuggets fan. Where was your playmaking? Where was a shot fake? One dribble, either a mid-range or you're passing to somebody because the defense came your way. That was very disappointing from Cam.
1: Yeah, I really thought he would be somebody that helps break Jamal Murray free of presses and he would solve that issue. And obviously he did not, based off the fact that they had the exact same failings in the playoff series this past season. But you want to look at Michael Porter Jr. at the rim. Everyone always criticized him for being 6'10 and not getting to the rim enough, which I honestly thought was phooey. I always thought he got to the rim quite a bit. Cam Johnson last year for the Nuggets took 20% of his shots at the rim. Michael Porter Jr. in his last year for the Nuggets took 23% of his shots
0: at the rim. I would have never guessed Michael had 23% of his shots at the rim. Never.
1: Yeah, he was a lot better at getting to the rim than most people think. And, you know, he only had, here's another one. Michael Porter Jr., his last season with the Nuggets, had 88 dunks. Cam Johnson had 47 last year.
0: Damn.
1: Literally almost everything Michael Porter Jr. did on a basketball court for the Nuggets, Cam Johnson did half of for the Nuggets the year following. And I know people want to criticize MPJ's games for
0: 88 dunks for Michael?
1: Right.
0: Holy cow. I wouldn't guess he had 88 dunks in his career.
1: Porter has 331 dunks in his career. Last 3 years with the Nuggets, 39, 49, 88, and then last year for Brooklyn, 47. He had 24 in the playoffs. The 2 years the Nuggets made deep runs, and then 5 last year with the shoulder injury. Cam Johnson had 3 in the playoffs last year, obviously a smaller
0: sample
1: size.
0: I'm sure you watched, we're both junkies for basketball, so I watched some Brooklyn games. He wasn't real interested in going anywhere inside the painted area with Michael Porter Jr., because why would he?
1: He wasn't trying to win games last
0: year. Exactly right,
1: and that wasn't the thing. And, you know, he upped his shots per game with the Nuggets. He was 13 a game, basically, his entire career at the Nuggets. He was shooting 18.5
0: times
1: a game last
0: year.
1: That's
0: what he went there to do.
1: Right. And his three-point number came down from 39-40% where it was with the Nuggets to 36% with Brooklyn. And part of it was there was a lot of attention being put on him because he was their only chance at winning games. But that is where Cam Johnson was better than him last year. Cam Johnson shot a scorching 43% from three, which would have been better than any singular season Michael Porter Jr. had except for his sophomore year. I would say that Cam Johnson's shooting threes, generally speaking, his shots were a little more open than Porter's shots, and that had drastic effects. I know the Nuggets' offense was technically the best it's ever been last year, and I would agree with that to certain points, but I couldn't recall, and I kept saying this out throughout the course of the year, the Nuggets went like 5, 6, 7 minute stretches through games constantly where they didn't score field goals. That never seemed to be the case before last year. So there were a lot of things that changed dynamically with this team because of this swap. But I think the biggest one for me, and it was an issue that goes back to the Oklahoma City and the Clipper series 2 years ago, is the Nuggets had a rebounding issue. They traded their second best rebounder and they didn't replace him. And they got absolutely worked on the glass in the playoffs a year later. And that's one of their biggest holes this offseason is rebounding, and it's because they traded Michael Porter Jr.
0: So we're both sitting here on the year anniversary saying we understand why the trade was made. We got it in the moment. We still do. But player for player, it doesn't look like the Nuggets won that deal. You tell us. We crazy? You feel the same way? 303-713-1043 is the RamosLaw.com text line. 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We also, as you know, want to hear from you for Tribe Roll Call. The Tribe is you plus us. And if you're new to the show, hey, how you doing? I'm Josh. That's Jake. Kevin and Alex are here. We love that you're joining us. You're now automatically in the Tribe. 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Get in on the Dover and Cecil stream and hit us up in the Tribe chat. Thanks to our friends over at Shaw Honda, just like our boy Drake does over at Jimmy John's in Lakewood. We always love hearing from Drake. He says, good morning, beautiful Tribal Chiefs, Dover and Jake. This is Drake over at Jimmy John's. Been a while, just saying hi. 10-2. We love our guy, Jake, who's checking in. Joe always checks in. He hates the song, but he's riding with us, so we appreciate that. He's working for AWP. Oh, they bought WS Bearkin. I'm like, you got a new job, Joe. He's up there west of Berthoud today, keeping folks safe. We also got an early Don't Be That Guy from Debo, and it's just a picture of his lovely little dog, and it says, don't be that guy that texts pictures of his wiener dog. And that's from Debo right there. Look at his cute little puppy right there. You know, I got Bruce the wiener dog, right? So that's right in the wheelhouse right there, Debo. I appreciate you sharing that with us. So keep hitting us up. We want to hear from you with Tribe Roll Call on this Michael Porter Jr. trade. 1 year later, did we win or did we lose? All right, let's also talk a little Buffs. Jake, you're here and Big 12 Media Day was yesterday. It came and went without any real big news or buzz about the Buffaloes. Is it done? Are the Buffs still cool? Do they matter anymore? Let's talk about it next.
2: The Nuggets are making headlines. Peyton Watson's contract talks are heating up while Denver's reportedly exploring a blockbuster run at LeBron James. Can the Nuggets keep their rising young star and add one of the greatest players ever alongside Nikola Jokic? Stay locked in for the latest twists, rumors, and reactions. 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

0: All right, it was Big 12 Media Day yesterday. And I don't know, Jake, maybe it's out of sight, out of mind. Maybe it's summer and all I think about is golf, basically. But it came and it went. And I mean, I'm doing some research. You and I are on air when it's going down, and you're talking about some of the stuff that we're hearing or seeing coming out of Prime's mouth. But it just came, it went, and there's no big storyline. I get that Deion then kind of told the national story of him being cancer-free, which is outstanding and great. Root for Deion Sanders, a human being, 100% of the time. Always rooting for folks to win the good fight that is against cancer. But am I reading too much into something? Am I reaching at all to make this a story when it's not really a story? But I feel like the last few Big 12 days, like, CU, Deion Sanders, at the forefront of this. There's a clip going viral about something that Deion said. And there was really none of that yesterday. There wasn't this one big quote that was talked about. And now Julian Lewis said something that was very interesting that we're going to hear and talk about. But as far as the Buffs go, it just feels like they're not cool anymore. Are they?
1: Well, they're too cool for the video game. That was the big quote I saw.
0: Deion Sanders said yesterday
1: that the college football 27 video game did not pay him enough. Quote, if I'm not in the game, they're probably not paying enough. It's probably just that simplistic, Sanders said. I wrote that on DenverSports.com. So that, to me, was the best quote from Deion Sanders. As far as Big 12 Media Day as a whole, the biggest news I saw was the landmark deal that they struck with Monster Energy Drink for
0: the conference.
1: Yes, yeah. for jersey patches and field logos that would bring around $20 million annually to the conference, about $1 million per school, and there's going to be Monster Energy logos all over the court, and you're going, okay, why are you talking about this? Well, if you start to break it down, and you're talking about on-court sponsorship mm-hmm. and jersey patches for football, men's basketball, and women's basketball, the three profitable sports, mm-hmm. only $1 million for school. Per school for all of that branding deals mm-hmm. kind of seems cheap. So on the surface, it's like they're announcing this big deal, like, we're the first to do this. And then you kind of break it down, and you're like, did you guys get taken for a ride a little right. bit?
0: Wasn't the Big Ten's number like 20-something per?
1: I haven't. It was 20 per for the entire conference.
0: Oh, okay.
1: So one per school. And what I would tell you is there's a couple of these leagues in Europe, and of course I know all of this stupid stuff, but the League One, which is the top soccer league in France, is actually called McDonald's League One. They have a presenting sponsorship.
0: I like that.
1: And there are, like, the Corn Ferry Tour and, like, PGA. These are now sponsored by, like, Allstate. I don't know off the top of my head all the sponsorships. So we might be getting, like, you know, and representing the Monster Big 12 Conference, TCU has made the college football playoff.
0: All right.
1: You know, like, that might be where we get to here very soon. But that's how
0: you just have to say the name.
1: Right. That's how desperately these schools need this money in the era of not only NIL, but House versus NCAA, where they're paying the players up to about $21 million a year per team, not per player. And Juju Lewis literally had a 2-year contract with CU. Like, these guys are on contract. These guys are all making money. And Fernando Lovo, the athletic director for CU, yesterday I saw had some interesting quotes. Again, this is not like necessarily football related, but this is all part of the business of sports, where he was talking about, we're going to look at, you know, perhaps renovating or upgrading Folsom Field, the CU Event Center. It's stuff on my long-term to-do list. And
0: how do they have the money to do that?
1: And that's my question to you, Josh, is, let's say, and I'm just giving you the hypothetical, you're the worst football team in the country in Boulder this year. They're just horrible. They come out, there's no hype, they look horrible, they're mm-hmm. not running any offense, whatever it is. And they
0: That's
1: start
0: not too hard to imagine, by the way.
1: Right. And they start 1-7.
0: Yeah.
1: I don't have the number in front of me on Deion's buyout, but let's say it's like $15 million. I think it's like $12 to $15 million for this year. Why would you spend that amount of money on a buyout of Deion Sanders when you know he's at least like a decent coach? I'm not saying he's like the best coach or a great coach, but he's fine. Like, you can win games with him. We've seen it before. Why would you spend $15 million on that when you could spend $15 million on your roster for the next season? So now you're in a spot in college football where, unless you're the uber rich, where you can just eat $15 million of booster money, it makes a lot more sense to just go, well, why are we going to spend $15 million on our facilities when we could get an entire offensive line and a running back?
0: Yeah.
1: So that's how the math changed.
0: As guy, you're around the college campus, right? What's a kid want? An 18-year-old kid, a 19-year-old, whatever you're chasing the transfer portal or via a high school recruit.
1: Pizza, beer,
0: and
1: girls.
0: Money. And money.
1: Girls.
0: Right?
1: Yeah, money as well.
0: Guess what Boulder has? Pizza, beer, girls. And if you could give him some money, that's that final little box that you need to check. I always thought it was so stupid of the facilities. Look at the updated facilities. Cool, you got weights to lift? Let them lift those weights.
1: But that made sense in the world where they couldn't pay the players directly.
0: No, I know. I'm saying now, in today's landscape, that's so dumb to even
1: talk
0: about.
1: And that's how it shifted, because right now, at least in this juncture, college football facilities almost across the board are nicer than NFL facilities. Mm-hmm. Because before, all of that money, they didn't have anywhere to spend
0: right.
1: it. But being like, okay, we can give the players amenities. Now, they're all like, we don't have any money for the amenities because we have to pay the players. And now you're going to start to see these NFL facilities like the one the Broncos are about to just finish right here in the next month or so. Like, that will completely outclass the one in Boulder. But right now, the one at CU is probably better than the one the Broncos have, mm-hmm. which is a crazy thing to say. But now that the Buffs have to pay, you know, one Garrett Bowles to their entire team, that's going to become a struggle.
0: I want to get to something that Julian Lewis said yesterday. We might have to carry this over and talk about it a little bit into the next segment. But this is what he said about what their offense was a year ago.
2: My play, I'm actually looking at the defenses now. Last year, we wasn't really looking at defense as much, just kind of high school free ball and just out there playing football. But, you know, it's a lot bigger than that now, so it should be fun.
0: Free ball is an interesting way to describe playground football. But so Pat Shurmur didn't really do anything? Just go out there and, hey, man, draw. Hey, wide receiver out there, run a little post over here on the left side. Let's do a quick curl tight end, just maybe a slant across the middle. And whoever's open, hopefully I'll get it to you.
1: I can give you the headline from DenverSports.com sure. on the story. Juju Lewis tells us what we already knew about Colorado's coaching staff.
0: That's the other thing. Yeah, I hear this yesterday, and then Dion, I hear it afterwards going, I think this is the best coaching staff I've ever heard. Well, no bleep, Dion. Your quarterback just threw the last offensive coordinator completely under the bus. So, of course, this is your best coaching staff.
1: And you can't forget there was a switch midseason, and they not only switched quarterbacks, but offensive coordinators and play callers. This is the least surprising thing of all time, given what we already knew about Pat Shurmur. And I'm just going to give the benefit of the doubt here, by the way, to the kid and to the Buffs. I think a lot of people at that level, freshman year of college, with appropriate or comparatively resourced staffs are basically doing that. Like, you hear NFL quarterbacks, Patrick Mahomes talks about basically, yeah, I didn't know how to make a read till my third year in the league. Like, I didn't know what I was doing. I think what Juju Lewis means to say is, hey, I wasn't really

0: showed its head a little bit yesterday. We'll get back into that conversation. There are a couple of things I want to hear from Dion. We'll do some of that coming up next.
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0: 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I have an early don't be that guy, and it happened right here in this parking lot. It's just unbelievable to me how bad people are at parking. I believe we should have to take our driver's test like every 10 years to get dangerous people off the road. As you get a little older, you lose your eyesight, right? There's a white Tahoe right now in our parking lot. I wish I wrote down the license plate numbers. I'd rattle that bad boy off. The literally backed in. I'm a back in guy. I get it. If you back in, I respect it. But literally backed in, and the first white line is right in the middle of the Tahoe. Like splits it right down the middle. How do you get out of your car, see that, and then not get your lazy ass back in the car and fix the way you parked?
1: I came in after you, so you're going to love this.
0: I was waiting for you, too. I'm like, where's Jake at?
1: I parked as close as I possibly could to that guy.
0: Oh, really?
1: Yes. I saw that guy was parked like that, and I was like, I am going to make this guy annoyed.
0: I love that you did that.
1: Yeah.
0: Also, 289ers calling me out on some of my BS. I'm sure you heard the story. I parked here once and ripped off our coworker's bumper, Ty Fuji, on his truck. So I get it. Maybe I'm not the best parking guy, but I also alerted Ty that day, had our insurance file claimed by the time this show was over, and he got his truck fixed on my tab. So yeah, I screwed up, but I took care of it.
1: Yeah, that seems like the proper thing to do. I got to tell you, people come from all around the country to see my wife and hang out with my wife. My wife's a very popular woman with friends everywhere. The thing they come away most impressed with Denver is Jake Shapiro's parking space.
0: Nice.
1: You need to parallel park that sucker anywhere downtown. I got you. One take. Mm-hmm. No problem. Like, that is a top skill of mine.
0: That's when you parallel park the first time. You're like, y'all see this? You see what I just did?
1: I had such a good parallel parking job like 3 years ago in front of 16th Street Mall that I had to take pictures of the front and the back, and I started sending it out. I'm like 6 inches most to spare.
0: Look at my work.
1: Like both sides combined. Yeah. Look at what I just did.
0: And you know what? My lady is from New Jersey and lived in New York for 5 or 6 years before she came to Colorado. So she's the same way. She's like, I'll take care of this. Watch me parallel park. And she's pretty damn good at it too.
1: Another don't be that guy. I was downtown driving this morning on my way here. And there's a guy, you know, dropping some things off at his business or whatever. He's got the 18-wheeler pulled up. They're pulling out stuff of the truck to put in the business. They're taking up two lanes of Lincoln. The entirety of this is why I was almost late. Because Lincoln is just blocked down to one lane in the middle of downtown Denver. And I'm just like, really? Like, we couldn't just take up only... And one lane's crazy in the middle of a morning
0: rush
1: commute.
0: Hour.
1: Right. But, like, two?
0: Yeah, everybody's so important. Everybody is so important. Keep them coming. Don't be that guy. Some fun stuff on the RamosLaw.com text line. All right, there's two things I wanted to hear from Prime here that we didn't get to. He talked yesterday about how his team is going to surprise folks with winning football games.
2: Oh, we better win. That's going to be the surprise. That's the surprise. We better win. We're going to win. I love what I got. I love what I see.
0: All right, again, and that's sort of his, you know, athletic arrogance, cockiness, some people will call it. That's just who he is. But it's just such a false narrative. It's like you're standing in quicksand as you're trying to tell us how good you're going to be. He says it every year. We're going to surprise everybody by winning. You don't believe after they beat TCU, and he's talking to the reporter down there in Texas. You just keep saying that, and then you don't win. And then you come back and say it the very next year. So Deion Sanders has lost all benefit of the doubt. Anything that the head coach of the Buffalo says, I don't take serious or take as a real quote from a football coach because, for lack of a better term, he's just been flat out wrong and lied to us for three consecutive seasons.
1: 2 years ago, they went 9-3. Understandable given the talent they had on their roster.
0: Or two consecutive, because that the Shadors Travis year was outstanding.
1: Yeah.
0: Not outstanding. It was fun.
1: It was fun. It was good. They should have made more with that. They should have won more games, but 9-3 in the context of CU football, great.
0: Yeah.
1: The year after, going into that year, which was last year, Deion tells us, we lost some great players, but we're gonna be even better this year. They had the exact opposite record of 3-9.
0: Yeah. And we're embarrassing.
1: Right. And Deion was telling us before the year, and all of us were laughing, going, that's not going to happen. And we were all right. But Deion was going, yeah, this team's going to surprise some people. This team is better than people think. At Big 12 Media Days, he was saying the exact same thing. And they went 3-9. So what's me to believe that Deion, who is towing a very similar line going into this season, that they're going to be anything better than 3-9 or 4-8? That's kind of where I thought they were going to be. Look, they lost a lot of talent. They brought in a lot of talent, too. They brought in a really good wide receiver, but they lost a lot of talent to the portal. And we're trusting a quarterback who's played like 2.5 games in Juju Lewis. He has not played much, and we just heard him last segment. He was freeballing it last year.
0: Yeah.
1: So what development has he made this offseason, I think, is a big question.
0: With a new offense to learn as well.
1: And at the exact same time, their defensive coordinator left in the middle of the offseason because he goes, yeah, I'm out. Broncos are calling. I'm done. So there's a whole entirely new defense. And their defense was really good 2 years ago with Travis Hunter, the Heisman there. Wasn't good last year. So there's a lot of question marks around this football team. And I think one of them, and again, rooting for Deion the person, and it's great that he's cancer-free, and he has been for a while, and he's been talking about this. It's still unclear how close Deion was to the organization last year and how close he is this year because of some of the health battles he has. And when your figurehead is so important of a figure that he is literally the entirety of your program in Deion Sanders, and he's openly admitting, yeah, I haven't been in Boulder, I haven't been to practice in 3 months, which happened last year because of his illness, and again, understandable. But that has a negative correlation on the team, and I think it's impossible to deny that. And I think it would be wrong of me as a football analyst to point out anything other than, hey, he needs to be there for them to have a positive effect. I understand why he wasn't there, but I think it helps explain some of the reasons why they failed last year. And moving forward, he needs to be there. And oh, please, someone hire somebody to help him call timeouts. Like, they have so many issues that they've had for multiple years now that have gone unaddressed. And Deion will come up at a press conference and say, oh, yeah, we're going to surprise some people. Mm-hmm. That's why the words no longer ring true to us and make us excited about CU, is because we've heard this now for 3 years. And it's been largely untrue the entire time he's been in Boulder.
0: It's exactly that. It's hey, Deion Sanders is talking. Oh, cool. What lies are he going to tell? How do we pick apart what he's going to say and just give false hope to the, I mean the groupies and the folks that just hang on every word that he's going to say because they love that there's a figure like him at their favorite school.
1: The Buffs fans I saw yesterday were like, ha, ha, ha, look at this funny thing Julian Lewis said about freeballing it last year.
0: They weren't upset?
1: They were laughing. They were like, this is crazy. Ah, he's going to be so much better this year.
0: That's
1: now with a real offense.
0: Dude.
1: How are you not ticked off?
0: Right.
1: You have your program out here just running a five-star quarterback out there just going, do whatever you want, man.
0: And thank God he didn't get hurt running those stupid plays.
1: And thank God they didn't play him and burn his red shirt in the final weeks of the season. I don't know if that was his decision or their decision, but it's hard to say because clearly there isn't a lot of forethought going on within their organization there.
0: Yeah. All right, couple quick Tribe roll call texts. Our boys over at Smokin' Wills Barbecue says they're rolling out to Fort Fun to slang that Colorado Q. Listening to my amazing dudes on the radio, we got to crush some Smokin' Wills one day, and it was outstanding. So I hope you're having a good time up there in Fort Fun. We have Jim checking in. What's up, y'all? IML Construction owner grinding out a kitchen remodel. He says, shout me out. I love you guys. You just got it there, Jimmy. There's your shout out. Hopefully that kitchen remodel is going well. Credit card processing is what Jim's doing in Parker right now. Jim, good work. Good work. Tribe check-in driving for Lyft is Todd. He has my other job. He's off from Andy's House Transportation doing some driving for Lyft today. So double grind right there for our dude, Todd. Keep up the hustle, man. Hard work always, always pays off. All right, Jake, want to talk a little bit about what the Rockies did last night, plus a conversation about the 2024 draft class and a CBS Sports redraft, but no movement for Bo. Why not? That's next.
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3: 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Can the Broncos build on last season's momentum? 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And are the Broncos ready to become a true contender in the AFC? 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
0: All right, I always like when Jake's on because we view the Rockies a little differently. I'm not saying like I think they're a good baseball team and are making a run. I just can enjoy the small victories that come. Like last night, a small victory of beating the Dodgers. You said it from the night before about them taking the Dodgers to extra innings and being the first team to do that. You got Carrig with a couple more hits last night. Cavs guy, TJ, continuing to do his thing, looking well at the plate, and a nice little three-run eighth inning that put them in a position to win that ball game. The Rocks are now 5-2 in the month of July. That's kind of where I'm looking at it, Jake, giving them their month view of what they can get to. Can they be double-digit win team in these different months? And, hey, you're halfway through it now in July, and it's only on July 8th. So, again, are they on the same tier, planet, universe as the Los Angeles Dodgers? No, they are not. But beating them, it always feels good and a nice little start to July. I understand who they were playing to start July, but I don't care about any of that. They've played seven games and they've won five of them. I'm looking at that as a small victory for the Colorado Rockies.
1: Yeah, McCarthy, Freeman, and Carrig were really solid last night, and their pitching really came through late. Jordan Romano, who is exactly the type of player the Rockies should be acquiring at this point, was a really good player for Toronto. Multiple-time All-Star, is the guy the Rockies are rehabilitating, and he had an awesome ninth inning last night, striking out getting Ohtani to pop out and then striking out Freeman to win the game, going through the heart of the Dodgers order with guys on base. And Lorenzen was good enough last night. He pitched six strong, gave you the quality start. So really,
0: he's
1: kind of
0: acceptable away from Coors Field. I don't even want to say serviceable, but like for the Rockies, you go, all right, you're acceptable away from Coors.
1: It was really just the perfect game for the Rockies, quite honestly, a recipe for winning and a repeatable recipe. And that's what we're seeing lately, quite honestly, is a team that's competing, a repeatable recipe for wins that's consistent, not just some guy having an incredible day. And it's been since Cole Carrig came up about 26 games ago that this has all started to change for the Rockies, where they're playing actual competitive baseball rather than kind of lucking their way into a win here or there. And last night was the first time they beat the Dodgers in LA in 12 tries. So that's the thing is, yeah, it's really good that they beat them, but they're still climbing out of such a hole. The Rockies are 38-55. That's a lot better than last year. In fact, they only need to win, I think, five more games to equal last year's record, and we're not even at the All-Star break. The Dodgers are 60-33. We're talking about different planets of existence.
0: Yeah.
1: And I am someone who, yeah, I can look at some of these small victories and go, that's nice. I'm just not going to accept that as okay. Again, when we're in year 30-plus of baseball at Coors Field, and we're trying to accept the fact that winning one game out of 12 tries against the Dodgers, the class of the division, is okay. They should be competing for a division one out of every 5 years. There's five teams in the division, right? That's how the math works. Rockies have never won it. They've only gotten close one time in 2018, and they couldn't do it. So I look at the Rockies. I agree with you. There are some things to be positive about, but ultimately, everything there is to be positive about, there's something to look at negatively as well. Hunter Goodman got hurt two nights ago, didn't play last night. Hunter Goodman's a guy who is going to be in the All-Star game. Hopefully he's in the home run derby. That would be very exciting. In the same sense, I look at the Rockies and I go, they should trade literally every single player that is any sort of
0: including Hunter Goodman?
1: Yes. They
0: really
1: should trade Hunter Goodman.
0: I guess because of when they're relevant again as a team. Well, I don't know. He's not this old-ass catcher, but
1: no, he's not. And that's the thing, and that's why it's controversial to say. He's 26 years old.
0: I mean, dude, if we're talking about like a even a four-year window at 30 years old, I think Hunter Goodman's still a productive baseball player.
1: They have 3.5 years of team control. So they have this year and three more years after that. So 27, so 28, or 29. Do you think the Rockies have a chance of going to the playoffs in any of those years?
0: I do not.
1: Then they should trade Hunter Goodman.
0: That's a fair argument. Because then it's a pay him and hope you're in position.
1: Well, pay him and he's making the proper value for his contract. And at that point, you're not getting any of the benefit mm-hmm. you have of him being a young player and paying him less.
0: Well, I mean, there's also... I'm okay with paying good players a lot of money to play good baseball. I'm all right with that.
1: Yeah, and I get that, but the calculation is, and we're seeing this now in the NBA, where Jaylen Brown is one of the best players in basketball, and he's making $55 million. And what does he get traded for? Basically a first-round pick, and that's it, because he's being paid what he's worth. He's being paid the value. And as baseball moves more and more towards a model of a salary cap, which seems like it's going to come next year because of the collective bargaining agreement and the greed of owners, that seems like it would be inopportune to pay a guy like Hunter Goodman, because as soon as you pay these guys, they become less valuable. Mm. Look at Kyle Tucker. Tucker's making $70 million a year, right? He's been a good baseball player his entire career. He's hitting .220. He's got 7 home runs. That thing can go south really quickly.
0: Yeah.
1: So I am of the belief that Hunter Goodman, who just became a 2-time All-Star and is the best catcher in Rockies history, if he's going to have no impact on what you could do from a postseason contention window, you should absolutely try to trade him for multiple pitching prospects.
0: Well, let me ask you this. Jake, the analyst, is making a really good argument as why you would trade Hunter Goodman. Take your analyst hat off. You're a baseball fan. You like the Colorado Rockies in this hypothetical scenario. They trade Hunter Goodman, and you, the fan, go, what the are we doing? I can't believe you, stupid Monfers. I can't believe this. That's what every fan would do.
1: I disagree.
0: Really? He is the best part about the Colorado Rockies and has been for 2 consecutive seasons.
1: They already broke your heart. They already traded Nolan Arenado.
0: That did break my heart.
1: It should have broken anyone's heart who cared about the Rockies because he is the most talented player they've had in franchise history. They got almost nothing back for him. And they did it under duress, and then they turned around and paid a worse guy a year later the exact same contract. And it was an admission that they could pay him, which they knew they could because they signed him to the extension, and they didn't acquiesce to the simple need of, hey, at the deadline, can you get one left-handed pitcher so that we can get Yasiel Puig out in L.A. in August? And they didn't, and that's why they lost the division. I look at what the Rockies are doing right now, and I don't think Hunter Goodman has necessarily connected with the fan base to the point where everyone's wearing a Goodman jersey and people are all in on Hunter Goodman. You go down to 20th and Blake, people are wearing Chris Bryant jerseys more than Hunter Goodman jerseys. They're wearing Nolan Arenado jerseys still. They're wearing Charlie Blackman jerseys. I don't think trading Hunter Goodman is sacrilegious to this fan base, because I think this fan base is so beaten up that at this point, anyone that's still rooting for the Rockies isn't rooting for individual players. They're rooting for the literal laundry on the field.
0: Look, like I said, you made a good argument as to why I'm still saying no, that I would not do it. I understand, and it's a good point. It's probably a good baseball move to do so, to sell high and see what you can get in return. I don't know. I think that would be a terrible look as far as perception goes for the Rockies from the non, hey, we're playing the long game here, folks, where you are sitting.
1: Who's running the Rockies now?
0: Paul DePodesta and Burns.
1: And what was he known for, Paul DePodesta?
0: Shaking and moving, moving and shaking.
1: The entire concept of Moneyball was they got rid of Jason Giambi because they couldn't afford him and a couple other players. Then they figured out how to replace them with better players that were cheaper and younger and mm-hmm. they were more successful. And that's the move in baseball. And it's the move when you're a team like the Rockies. When you're a team like the Dodgers, you can throw $70 million at bad Kyle Tucker. Like, you might as well, because you're not doing anything else with the money, right? Like, and I could have told you, I literally, as a Cub fan as well, I was sitting there last year going, that's the best thing that could have happened to the Dodgers this offseason. They paid Kyle Tucker. What a mistake.
0: Right, right.
1: 'Cause he stinks. I just saw it. He stinks. But I am also of the belief that the Rockies need to build around this Cole Carrick kid, and I am signing myself up for another year of Warren Schaefer, what he's instituted in the running game, the defensive stuff, and, you know, giving the pitcher some leeway, but also being strict about some of the other stuff with the pitching. I'm signing Schaefer up for another year. I'm seeing what I really have in Cole Carrick, and I'm calling up Charlie Condon at the trade deadline because he's been absolutely on fire in Albuquerque. I think he has 20 home runs this season already, and Zach Veen was just named the AAA Player of the Month for the month of June, so I'm calling those guys up. I am seeing that outfield of Condon, Veen, and Carrick over the next couple months. I'm losing a lot of games because I'm trading literally everyone at the deadline with the idea in the future of, hey, these guys that we get back at the deadline, they might actually help us in 2029.
0: I want to revisit this. We'll do it a little later, probably in our noon hour, because I want to talk about those four guys specifically that you're highlighting right there. And we'll do that coming up in our lunch hour. Meantime, let's get into a quarter two conversation. Going back to that Seth Wickersham article about Sean Payton and the Broncos, he joined the drive on yesterday's show to talk about it and his time being spent around Sean. So let's hear about that Belichick story, the argument between Bo and Sean, coming up next.
3: 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Could two of the Rockies' hottest bats be on the move? And who else could be shipped out to rebuild the club? Denver Sports 104.3 The Fan.
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0: All right, hour number two, quarter number two. We want to continue to hear from you on the RamosLaw.com text line as well as our Tribe chat room over on YouTube. Text line is 303-713-1043. You got any don't be that guys or gals? Somebody annoying you, making you upset? You can get that off your chest. Tell us. And put your name on the end of your text there on the text line. Over on YouTube, the Tribe chat room is brought to you by Sean Ponda. Just get in. You got your screen name and hit us up over there as well. Jake Shapiro sitting in for Cecil today. Jake, you and I were together yesterday and we talked a lot about the Seth Wickersham article and his big 20-page piece about Sean Payton, the Denver Broncos, his time being with the team through their playoff run. And there was a lot to take away from it. We had some fun with it. One of the bigger things we talked about, and both of us were kind of like, did this actually happen or Sean just kind of saying stuff, was this Bill Belichick thing and the whole Bill Belichick, Sean saying, I was going to present a scenario to Greg Penner where you'd hire Bill Belichick, he'd be the coach, he'd get the all-time wins lead, and then I would take back over. We were both like, I don't know if I'm buying that at all from Sean Payton.
1: Can I ask you a question on that?
0: Yeah.
1: Do you think Greg Penner found out about that yesterday?
0: I would believe so, yeah.
1: Yeah, me too. That's like a crazy, he probably woke up, saw the Schefter tweet and was like, what?
0: Mm-hmm.
1: Right? Like all the rest of us, like, wait, yeah. What? Let me rub my eyes real quick. Wait, what? Bill Belichick was going to be the head coach of my football team? Because my head football coach was like, hey, this might be a good idea. But for that story to come out yesterday, I think that was definitely the main takeaway, at least for the national audience. Locally, it was a lot more in the weeds stuff. Nationally, that was definitely the headline people were following.
0: Yeah, that's the big story coming away from it. And I believe we have a cut about the Wickersham stuff with Bill Belichick. If you guys can check that out, because I want to know now Seth saying like, hey, it's come out. We weren't the only ones. There was a, I forgot his name, a big time NFL national reporter that quote tweeted the Schefter thing and just wrote, this is dumb. Like, so it's not just Jake and I on the local level saying, like, this probably never happened. It's also national reporters going, I'm not so sure about this one, Seth.
1: So this would have been Sean's first season or second season? I think Sean's second season.
0: Because
1: he played against Belichick with the Patriots his first season in Broncos.
0: So,
1: yeah.
0: Yes.
1: He did. So the second season, the year they ended up going to the playoffs, right, with Bo as a rookie. So let's just play out the scenario. Broncos draft Bo Nix, realize Belichick, probably right around that time, they're like, oh, Belichick's not going to get a job. Let's name him the head coach. Sean's the offensive guy. Sean's the quarterback coach for Bo. Belichick's running this awesome defense. They win the proper amount of games needed, which I think was 11 or 12 games for Belichick to get that record, because I think that's what the Broncos won. The Broncos won right around the right amount of games for that record to be fulfilled. And then the playoffs come around. Does, like, Belichick move to the side and Sean's the coach now? Like, how would that have worked? Did Sean in his brain? That's what I'm saying. Like, Sean didn't even think about this.
0: No.
1: Sean was just like, ah.
0: Would have been cool.
1: Could be cool. Mm-hmm. Could work for Bill. Who's ever wanted to work for Bill, by the way?
0: Josh McDaniels.
1: And his sons.
0: Yeah. What was the pencil guy, right? Matt Patricia.
1: Patricia.
0: Also, yeah. He was a part of that. Think about the workplace environment with Sean Payton and Bill Belichick both walking through the halls. Like, that's just, set your team up for failure is exactly what that is. Here's what Seth told The Drive about this Belichick rumor.
2: No, it wasn't in jest. And, you know, two of the things from the story, first of all, thank you guys for having me, but two of the things from the story that have gotten kind of the most attention are the Belichick anecdote and then obviously the fake punt that he called against the Bills. And both of those pieces of reporting and those sentiments that he expressed are actually born out of respect. I mean, he was just pissed off that Belichick wasn't in the NFL and that all these teams passed over him. He did not understand it. And he thought it was a shame that Belichick wasn't in what he says our league. And so he had that thought and it was real and he wasn't afraid to do it. At the end of the day, it was a little too complicated, probably a little too fanciful, but it wasn't in jest. And obviously, like, calling a fake punt in overtime against the Buffalo Bills on a play that he had worked on for a year was born out of respect for Josh Allen and how many times he had seen Josh Allen work his magic late in games, and he was like, that's just not going to be me. So those were kind of the two things that kind of pop so far. There's a lot of layers to the entire story, as you guys know, but those things were born out of respect for the people that he competed against.
0: All right, so the rest of it, the 4th and 11, we can talk about, but it almost sounds like, I think you hit it on the head yesterday. It's Sean, like, the term of him saying he belongs in our league. That's just the ultimate sign of respect for Bill Belichick from an old school kind of coach that I'm sure is going, yo, that could have been me. I could have been in this same situation where I'm now out of the league and nobody hiring him. We don't have to go that far back to recall that the Broncos didn't even want to hire him. They had a first and a second choice and then landed on Sean Payton. So I actually think now hearing that and Seth explaining it, I think you were hitting the nail on the head yesterday. That's just they're casually talking about Bill, and in the moment, that's all going on, and Sean going, you know what? I was going to save my buddy. I have so much respect for that guy. This is what I was going to do. That's all it was.
1: Yeah, I was going to come bail you out and change your tire, but you took care of it.
0: Yeah.
1: So I didn't need to come pick you up on the side of the highway. But if you had called,
0: I would have helped out.
1: And I was in the mood.
0: Yeah.
1: I could have helped out. I'm not even saying I would have, but I could have. You know, like, mm-hmm. It just seems fanciful is an interesting word that Seth uses in the article and yesterday to the drive. I think he had the idea. I think it was in earnest. I think he thought about it a second time and said, that's ridiculous.
0: Such a bad idea.
1: I'm not doing this. And then to look cool to Seth, he was like, this is how much I respect Belichick.
0: Uh-huh.
1: He should be in the Hall of Fame and he should be the NFL leader and coach. Look. If I thought of this and I could have figured it out, he would have been coaching the Broncos last year and I would have been the assistant.
0: Mm-hmm.
1: Like, that's how that played out. I get how it played out, but it's a ridiculous thought to even have. I like that Seth says it's born out of respect. Clearly, it's born out of respect, but in a way, it's also born out of disrespect because you're disrespecting the people who just gave you the job.
0: Yeah, right.
1: And you're also disrespecting the fact that you are one of the few people that have been a very good NFL head coach, and we all respect you for being a competitor, not for a guy that's like, do you think Kobe would have just been like, Michael Jordan wants to come to the Lakers?
0: I'm going
1: to
0: give him my spot.
1: Let's give him my team.
0: Yeah.
1: Shaq was there in his prime. He was right. Going to war with him. Like, come on, man. It's just not how it works.
0: No, it is not. So good explanation there from Seth. We'll hear a little bit more from what he had to say on the drive yesterday. Got to read this one. I love this. Kev, it's one of your students over there. Says, hi, it's Dez here. I work at Common Spirit St. Anthony's North in the operating room. Dez, that's amazing that you're helping folks like that. Love the show. It keeps me going. I'm also at the media school. Kevin is the best. Cecil and Dover, I wanted to shout out my girl Alicia. She's an esthetician, does facials. Shout out her business called Wonderlust Beauty. All right, we'll give that little business a shout out. Dez, keep grinding, keep chasing that dream, and who knows, man, maybe sooner rather than later, we see you here in this building doing something in the media world. So keep fighting, keep chasing, and never give up on that dream. Dez, we appreciate you rocking with us. All right, let's do it. 11:15 every day, we're looking at a position, a player, a coach. Yesterday, we talked about Evan Engram and the expectations we should have for Evan. I want to continue talking tight ends with you, Jake, and go through the rest of the room. What the hell is Nate Atkins going to do? Why is Adam Trautman on the team? And should we expect anything from the first-year tight ends in Justin Jolie and Dallin Bentley? We'll answer that next.
3: The Avalanche have set their sights on another Stanley Cup. But the biggest move of the offseason might not happen on the ice. What's next for Cale Makar as Colorado builds for the future? All eyes are on a potential contract extension for the franchise defenseman and cornerstone of the Avs organization. How will it get done? And what does it mean for the team's championship window? Denver Sports 104.3. The Fan.
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0: Guys, on a Don't Be That Guy Wednesday, Luke and Aurora, I feel like we've all dealt with this, and certainly our ladies that have to deal with us being idiots and gross humans. Don't be that guy that pees on the toilet seat and then doesn't clean it up. That's just disrespectful. Common courtesy, folks. I know it's not common these days because I don't know who are raising you folks, but Luke and Aurora, that should be pretty easy. Guys, we don't have perfect aim. Just wipe it up when you're done. It's all good, right?
1: Yeah, I was explaining this to someone the other day who is the sister-in-law's boyfriend, okay? And, like, I'm now an established member of the in-laws family.
0: Yeah.
1: And I could tell he was uncomfortable with the fact I was talking about this. I'll talk about it on air. I'm just like, yeah, man, like, you ever not, like, finish and, like, you walk, you know, like...
0: Yeah, yeah.
1: You pee your pants a little bit, you know? You walk in and you're like, that kind of stinks. And he's like... That's never happened to me. Like, how dare you? I'm like,
0: you're lying.
1: You're lying to me, bro. Like, I know you've had a drop
0: or 18.
1: Two.
0: As you get older, it gets worse.
1: Right. I was just like, there's a drop or two that comes out. Like, you just got to live with it. That's why we wear two layers down there, you know?
0: Yeah. As you get older, it gets worse. So just prepare for it.
1: So don't be the guy that doesn't admit the thing that every single guy goes through.
0: Everybody does it. Everybody does it. Also, we have Mike from Pueblo when you were talking about how good you are at parallel parking. So, right. So Jake's the George Costanza of the fan when it comes to parking.
1: Not when it comes to parking. When it comes to everything. I don't think you understand how tied Larry David and I are to the hip and by proxy, George Costanza. Mm-hmm. I mean, I was sitting here with James on Monday filling in for you and this mic over here on our side. I don't know if you've noticed this, Josh, but...
0: Yeah, I keep seeing you need to see my friends at Rocky Mountain Men's Clinic. That's just...
1: I was in the pool!
0: Yeah. I don't know what's going on over there. It's just been that one the whole time
1: Been here. I don't know if I said something.
0: All right. So, yeah, keep it coming with your Don't Be That Guys. Those are always fun stories. All right. Yesterday, we went over Evan Engram, and I had a projected stat line. And, look, I think you were right in the conversation, if I'm being honest, Jake. I think you said, hey, you probably have those numbers a little bit too high when I'm talking about, like, 65 catches and 650 yards. And the touchdowns, I think we were kind of agreeing them on of, like, you should score four or five touchdowns and be more of a red zone threat, although Kevin hit us with some of his kiss my stats numbers and showed us that Evan's never really been a threat inside the red zone. So now I want to talk about the other guys here. I think you and I feel the same way about guys like Adam Trautman. Nate Atkins, I've kind of seen like flash at moments of if you need a blocking tight end that also can catch the ball and maybe make a guy miss, well, Nate is that and better at it than that of Adam Trautman. I look at Adam Trautman, and I honestly wonder, I get what Sean says. It goes back to what I've been telling you over and over and over about how often they throw the football. Jake, please help me understand for the third year in a row why a coach that only wants to throw the ball has a requirement to have multiple blocking tight ends. I'm being completely serious, and I'm not. I hate to be the like call for the guy's job. Why is Adam Trautman on this team? Why is Nate Atkins on this roster? And damn sure you don't need both of those and a fullback that can do the same exact job. There are three wasted roster spots on this team every year that Sean's been the coach.
1: Yeah, and that's the point I was going to hit on is I get having two blocking tight ends in 2026 if you don't have a fullback. But to have two blocking tight ends and a fullback is kind of crazy. And maybe this construction changes a little bit with Justin Jolly and maybe Nate Atkins is the odd man looking out. I would assume so, right? Like just based off of where the roster is. Or maybe Atkins is a guy that they move to fullback a little bit and they move off of Prentice. You know, they do something there. But I look at their tight end room from last year and between Trautman, Atkins, Prentice and Kroll, and I'll just put Prentice in there. That's 4, 8, 12 total, 23 plus 11. That's, you know, about 45 targets for your tight ends that aren't your number one tight end. And that's a lot for your non-catching tight ends.
0: Yeah.
1: It also goes to show you, by the way, that Adam Trautman is probably a fine third tight end to have because he is versatile. So in the world where Justin Jolly, and I think Cecil really likes Justin Jolly.
0: That was me that liked him.
1: Okay.
0: I was a big fan of him.
1: Yeah, I was hearing you guys talk about him. I didn't recall which one was, you know, high on him. But let's say Justin Jolly's an impact his tight end his rookie year, which is a lot to ask of a tight end especially. But let's say he's high impact he's really good in 12 personnel as a secondary guy that can go out and catch passes. Troutman's really good if you want to do 13 personnel. Troutman's a really good guy to have out there that can be both a threat, a goal line threat, a blocker, all these different things. So I like the way the Broncos tight end room sets up this year in Josh Dover's world where Evan Engram is really awesome.
0: Right. Which is so the only person living that world right now is me, where Evan Engram can be awesome. When it comes to the rookie tight ends, and we can talk about Jolie, we can talk about Bentley, either of these guys that are going to step up. I'm the concern is you're kind of laying it out. Depth chart. How can a rookie pass-catching tight end leapfrog the blocking tight end that Sean Payton seems to require on a roster that doesn't run the football? I just don't know if that can happen. So then I started last night to look at some of these rookie tight ends from a year ago. Any of these guys going to have a Tyler Warren year? No. Any of these guys going to have a Harold Fannin Jr., who Kevin and I both loved in last year's draft? No. They're not even going to have the Colston Loveland type of year. I'm looking at guys like Gunnar Helm, even a guy like Mason Taylor, who had 44 catches, each of those guys a year ago. Gunnar had 357 yards, Mason with 369 yards, and two touchdowns for Gunnar Helm. I'm not even sure that Jolie or Bentley will get enough reps to make that kind of impact on the team because of who their coach is.
1: I'm going to give you a name that's going to make you really excited.
0: Okay.
1: And then I'm going to give you a couple names that won't.
0: All right.
1: But Jolie was drafted where?
0: Fourth round?
1: Fifth round.
0: Fifth round.
1: Last year, and this is, again, just looking at their rookie years, there were four tight ends drafted in the fifth round of the draft. One of them was by the Chargers, Aronde Gadsden. That name makes you excited.
0: Yes,
1: I know
0: does.
1: It does. Yeah. 49 catches, 664 yards, and three touchdowns.
0: He was good.
1: If we get that out of Jolly, oh my God.
0: But Aronde was on the field a ton. Will Justin be on the field?
1: Right, because I think their starting tight end, at least at the start of the year, got hurt, and it led to Gadsden playing a lot. The other tight ends, by the way, on this list is Mitchell Evans for Carolina, who caught 19 passes for 171 yards and two touchdowns, which is, I think, would be a really good year from Jolie. Mm-hmm. Like, first year, right? Like, that would be
0: I would be okay with that.
1: Yeah. Yeah, you get on the field, you make 20 catches, you have about 200 yards, score two touchdowns. Jackson Hawes from Buffalo, he was their third-string tight end. Again, similar situation to Jolly, because there was two good tight ends there with Kincaid, and I'm forgetting the other one off the top of my head.
0: Dawson Knox.
1: 16 catches, 187 yards, three touchdowns.
0: That'd be a pretty solid season as a fifth-round pick rookie tight end.
1: And then there was Robbie Orts for Seattle playing for the Super Bowl winner, did not get on the field last year. And I think that goes to show you there is a non-zero chance that Jolly, let's say in the world Evan Engram gets hurt, and we don't want that, but in that world, and it's happened before in Ingram's career, there is a chance that Jolly all of a sudden has a giant impact right away. More likely, he comes on towards the end of the season, makes probably 20 catches across the year, and has 100 yards. Now, if I even go back to tight ends from 2 years ago in the draft that were picked in the fifth round or later, you're looking at Tanner McClain. If you've never heard that name, it's because he's never had a catch in the NFL. Jaheim Bell. If you haven't heard that name, it's because he has two catches in the NFL. James Williams from, or Devin Culp from Tampa Bay. He's got six catches.
0: Yeah.
1: So last year was an exceptionally good tight end year, especially late in the draft and early in the draft with some of the names you mentioned with Colston Loveland and Tyler Warren. So we're expecting a lot out of Jolly if you expect him to capture kind of that 26 or 25 draft tight end thing.
0: That would be like an unfair expectation.
1: It'd be like expecting a quarterback to come in this year, like let's say Mendoza with the Raiders, and having one of the years one of the guys in Bo Nix's class had. You know what I mean?
0: You're right.
1: It's just an all-time class. So I'd be really happy with 20 catches for 150 yards with two touchdowns. Mm-hmm. That'd be an awesome year from a rookie tight end. If we somehow got Gadsden here, we're swimming in it, baby.
0: Oh, yeah. 100%.
1: It's awesome.
0: By the way, boys, let's mark the date here. July 8th, 11:25 p.m. Jake said something positive about Bo Nix. We'll mark the date for that one.
1: He's like an all-time rookie quarterback in the NFL.
0: I know. I like you hearing it. I like you saying nice stuff about Bo Nix. It's a nice little addition to the program here.
1: Aren't I supposed to say bad things about him later in the show?
0: Yeah, probably.
1: Don't we get to that?
0: Yeah, we'll get to that a little bit later on in the program.
1: Great. I'm

0: blockbuster run at LeBron James. Can the Nuggets keep their rising young star and add one of the greatest players ever alongside Nikola Jokic? Stay locked in for the latest twists, rumors, and reactions. 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The Fan.
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0: on both the offensive and defensive side and figure out where ESPN thinks that those 22 players would rank amongst the NFL starting lineups. We'll do that in just a couple of seconds. 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We're always rooting for someone from the tribe to win. Let's hook one of you guys up with $250 for gas. All right, Jake Shapiro sitting in for Cease. Jake, I'm looking at an article from ESPN.com, and they're just ranking every starting lineup, both offensively and defensively. And they go 1 through 32 with every NFL team. You got to scroll not even too far, down to number 8. To find the Denver Broncos. ESPN believes they have the 8th best starting lineups on both sides of the ball. Real fast to go through the teams that are in front of the Broncos, and then we can debate whether or not any should be. 1 is the Rams. I don't know of anybody that should argue that. 2 is Philadelphia. There might be some question marks there, but you got a good quarterback, you got the best running back, and you still have some playmakers on the outside with an outstanding defensive front and second level. So I wouldn't argue too much there about Philly. Seattle comes in at number 3. Know that they lost a running back, but are going to get Zach Charbonnet back, and they still have JSN. Number 4 is the Buffalo Bills. Really good roster. Josh Allen just seems to find a way to lose games when it matters the most. Number 5 is the Baltimore Ravens. Number 6 is the Detroit Lions. We might be able to have a conversation there, but again, Amon-Ra St. Brown, Jahmyr Gibbs, they're all pretty good on the offensive side with the stud tight end in Sam Laportier, as Stokely calls him. Number 7 is New England. I'm sure that would make Kevin a little upset in front of the Broncos, but they did beat the Broncos and were in the Super Bowl. And then we get to number 8, Jake. That's where the Denver Broncos live. So I might push back a little bit on that Detroit Lions conversation. But outside of that, I would go, yeah, I think ESPN actually got this right with their ranking of what the roster is right now.
1: You have to stack this against the Super Bowl odds, which currently have the Broncos tied for 12th.
0: Okay.
1: So ESPN's actually higher on the Broncos than the money right now. And I would agree with you that I think the Broncos are better suited with their starting lineup than the New England Patriots and maybe the Detroit Lions. So I would have them climbing to that top 5-ish area. I think they're behind Baltimore. But then you look what's behind them on the list with Houston at 9. I think Houston's a better team than the Broncos.
0: You do?
1: I think Houston would have beat the Broncos in the playoffs last year.
0: I don't see it. Well, they also added David Montgomery. So what does that look like now from their starting? They had, was in a bunch of trouble. I can't remember.
1: Nick Chubb? Well, they had Nick Chubb last year, and he got hurt.
0: Yeah, and then they went and got, why can't I think of the former Cincinnati guy?
1: Joe Mixon. There Joe Mixon, go. And then they had
0: and then
1: that
0: he got
1: other,
0: himself
1: yeah.
0: in some trouble.
1: But their defense was fantastic last year. I think Stroud cannot get worse than he was last year. I expect him to take a step forward. Their wide receiver room is really good with Collins, Higgins, and Dell. I like that team a lot. I really like Houston. You can debate me on that. It's fair. 10 is Green Bay on this list.
0: Didn't Denver beat Houston in the regular season?
1: It didn't. Was that 2 years ago or last year?
0: It was last Pretty year, sure November last 2nd. Year. Yeah, November 2nd. They won 18-15.
1: Well, that was the game that CJ got hurt.
0: Oh,
1: and they
0: you're
1: had
0: right.
1: to play.
0: You're right. They brought Davis Mills in.
1: Right. Yeah. And it was looking like the Texans were turning the tide in that game until CJ got hurt.
0: Yeah.
1: So that team, I would debate, is a little bit better. Another team that lost to the Broncos last year here at Empower Field, and I think might have a better roster than the Broncos, is a darling of everybody, apparently, in the media for 2 years. And they finished the season hot last year and suffered a very bad fate in their playoff game. But that's the Green Bay Packers. I think the Green Bay Packers have a better starting lineup than the Denver Broncos. 11 at San Francisco, I would say no. A lot of big names.
0: If they're healthy, you can maybe make an argument.
1: Same with 12 with Kansas City. You could make an argument. Yeah. 13 with LA, I think that's where it gets interesting again, because the Chargers, you look at it on paper, and they're never healthy, but you could make a really good case that that offense is better than the Broncos' offense. The defense is definitely worse, but...
0: Better quarterback? I don't know that I can say better running back, but healthier running back, better tight ends. I'm not going to give them the wide receiver nod. I'd give that to the Broncos, but quarterback, running back, tight end, you could probably argue for the Chargers.
1: And the offensive line, if it's healthy, is actually really good.
0: Mm-hmm.
1: The problem is it's never been healthy, and Herbert's on the ground all game. So with the Broncos at number eight, I would disagree with necessary maybe the order, but I would say, yeah, that's probably a fair spot for them to come in, somewhere between 7 and 10
0: okay.
1: in the NFL. And I think that's kind of where we all expect the Broncos to be, contending for the AFC West this year,
0: yep.
1: hopefully hosting a first-round playoff game. But I don't think the expectation is that they're going to get the AFC bye and they're going to go straight to the AFC title game again. I don't think that that's the expectation. I think the expectation for them is to get into the playoffs, win a home playoff game, and hope the chips break the right way for them to make a path towards the Super Bowl.
0: Well, I would, for my personal expectation, I think the AFC Championship game is that. There's a bar now. You set the standard, what it was, and I know we dealt with the Bowe thing and everything that came and has continued with that conversation, but I still look at them as a powerhouse in the AFC. I look at Bowe taking that next step. I told you what I think he's going to do in this third season, and then I don't want to bank on J.K. being healthy, but you can hope that that's the case. Add Jaylen Waddle. I really love the fact that they're giving Justin Chenaud this opportunity to be a starter and saying see you later to Dre Greenlaw's lazy butt. I actually look at the AFC Championship as that's what determines success this year.
1: So you expect them to win the AFC West this year?
0: No, I expect them to be playing in the AFC Championship game.
1: ESPN just told you they have the best starting lineup in the AFC West.
0: Mm-hmm.
1: So why is the expectation for them to not repeat as AFC West?
0: Because they're not going to win 11 one-score games. Nobody can do that 2 years in a row.
1: Why can't they just not have one-score games?
0: Well, that would be great, but I need to see that before I say that.
1: Okay. Well, that's why I say I think it's going to be hard for me to believe that they're going to go to the AFC title game in a world where they're going to have to win two playoff games, likely one on the road.
0: Well, and my prediction's not they get to the AFC title game. I'm saying there's a bar set now, and I'm not going to lower it because they won 11 one-score games a year ago. Success this year, and we talk about this on the show a lot. I'm taking what Greg Penner told, I don't know, one of our digital guys, not you, or I remember, about success. It's we have to be better than what we were a year ago. You made it to the AFC Championship game and lost a year ago. That means for success, you at least have to get back there and find a way into the Super Bowl.
1: So bar and success for you this year is a Super Bowl berth.
0: It
1: but
0: is.
1: Your expectation is not that.
0: My expectation would be Final Four.
1: Your expectation is to get back to the AFC title game.
0: Yep.
1: Okay.
0: Is that crazy?
1: No. Because the natural build of things would suggest that they should get back there again, even if they are a worse record team. I think me, you, and James, everyone I've talked to about this, I think Cecil would even admit this. I think they're going to lose more games next year, but be a better football
0: team. Agreed, yeah. And Cecil said that.
1: Right. The thing is, it's just really hard for me to believe and count on right now in July that in mid-January they're going to go on the road to an undetermined opponent with an undetermined amount of health and win a road playoff game. And that, to me, is the question here. Look how much it took for them to win the home playoff game. It's literally the performance that, you know, and this is just that Jake does a turnaround on Bowe Day. It's the performance that sold me on Bowe. It's the reason why I think Bowe is the franchise quarterback. Was that Buffalo game, I'm like, oh, my God, they got a guy.
0: Mm-hmm.
1: Until then, I wasn't completely sold, to be honest.
0: But that's fair. Buffalo, that's fair, man.
1: That Buffalo game, in the way he won them that game, and Jaquan McMillan makes one of the best plays in Broncos history, right? And it saves Sean Payton's baby shower behind, right, for making what would have been a bad call to put the ball in Jeremy Crenshaw's hands, as we find out later now, months later. I just look at it right now, and I go, everything had to go so well for the Broncos to even win the one playoff game to get to the AFC title game. Now they need it to happen twice and one of them being on the road. I expect them to win a playoff game this year. I don't necessarily expect them to get to the AFC title.
0: All right. That's Jake's expectation. My expectation a little different for the Denver Broncos. Where are yours? Tell us on the RamosLaw.com text line or our Tribe chat room fueled by our friends at Sean Ponda at youtube.com/Denver Sports. 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I've got a World Cup tweet about a Mexican fan that used his flag for a very interesting way. We'll talk about it coming up next.
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2: 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Can the Broncos build on last season's momentum? Who will emerge in key position battles? And are the Broncos ready to become a true contender in the AFC? 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
0: All right, I got a couple quick tweets, and I just found out one of them you already talked about, but just to reset it real fast, this is me not being on social media as much. I miss all the cool stuff, and I'm 2 days late. But I think that's officially being an old head. The Twitter account, Cleverly Day For You, it's just that Mexico fan. So he's using his flag as a straw to take a free sip of beer from the beer vendor that's walking by. By the way, a lot of people in the comments think Mr. Beast was there. Mr. Beast walked in front of it. Looks exactly like him, but I'm sure there's several white guys with that color hair and a beard that might look like Mr. Beast across the world. Here's my question. Is this clever, gross, or both? Because I think it's sort of gross. Of like, maybe not for that guy. Plus, he like drools the foam out at the end, which is, that's gross. So if you're the next person that buys that beer, there could be some backwash there from Mexico fan getting a free sip.
1: Have you ever drinking beer out of a straw?
0: I don't think so.
1: Because that in itself is gross.
0: yeah, right.
1: But in the scenario that you're at the World Cup where you paid thousands of dollars for a ticket, even in Mexico City, that was the most expensive sporting event ever, according to Darren Rovell.
0: Wow.
1: I'm trying to save a couple bucks on beer. I get it. It's gross, but you do what it takes.
0: So just a quick sip and, hey, wet my whistle, right back to watching the match.
1: Right back to going, bollocks, Harry Kane, bollocks.
0: All right, so a clever but also kind of gross fan at the World Cup.
17: Oh, I wanna hear.
0: All right, last one for me. I want to know what's on your timeline. This is just a random that was on my For You, and I thought, wow, this is a pretty accurate text. Being naked while wearing shoes feels more naked than being naked. So if you're butt naked, right, but you have your shoes on, you feel more naked than if you didn't have any shoes on because it's so awkward. Like sandals, maybe, because you're like, oh, I was on a beach, you know, have a little fun real quick, whatever. Shoes, tennis shoes, while being naked is probably the strangest thing a person could do.
1: With the socks, too.
0: With the socks.
1: Like, not just flip-flops. Like, because I'll wake up in the middle of the night, like, have to go to the bathroom and put my slippers back on or whatever. That's one thing. But to put the socks on and the tennis shoes, butt naked, that's diabolical.
0: And you just, like, I don't know. It'd be a weird feeling of free, but yet shoes.
1: So I'm going to tell you a crazy Boulder story real quick.
0: It's going to be fun.
1: So do you know how in Boulder, technically you're allowed as a woman to be outside without a top on?
0: I didn't know that.
1: Okay, but you can't get undressed. That would be because stripping in public is illegal, but being outside without a top on in Boulder is technically legal. So my dad, when he was teaching me how to drive, there's a famous gardener in Boulder who gardens without a top on. An older lady.
0: Okay.
1: And she is wearing tennis shoes because she's gardening and nothing else. And
0: I got some respect for this gal.
1: My dad made me drive through the neighborhood that she was working in to teach me how to drive as a lesson on distracted driving so that I would keep my eyes on the road and not look over at the old lady.
0: That's good work from Pops. Also, like, his age range, you know, get a little look going on.
1: Yeah.
0: Sorry to say that about your father.
1: I don't know if there was an ulterior motive for him, but for me, it was a pretty clear lesson.
0: Yeah. Oh, anyway, I'm going to go to Boulder later today.
18: These machines can only make so much Mountain Dew.
0: All right, Jake, what's happening on your Twitter timeline?
1: Okay, do you know who Claro is?
0: No, I don't.
1: Okay, Claire Contrell. She's a fantastic indie rock artist.
0: Okay.
1: Like, has sold out Mission before. I'm a big fan of hers. Yesterday, Pop Bass tweeted out, Peppa Pig shades Claro during her Pitchfork interview, quote, I don't know her. So Peppa Pig was interviewed by multiple, like, by Pitchfork yesterday and was, like, commenting on Peppa Pig's favorite artist. Like, I like Megan Thee Stallion or blah, blah, blah. They asked about Claro. I don't know her.
0: Okay.
1: Claro responded, oh, my God. Okay? Claro then gets a text from Charlie XCX, who's one of the biggest pop stars in the world. And she screenshotted, posted online, said, let's mess her up. Then Claro posted on Instagram a picture of her cooking bacon and said, let's go, Peppa Pig.
0: I love this. So we got a little beef going on.
1: In this case, a little pork.
0: A little pork going on. That's exactly right. Peppa Pig, you have the Peppa Pig Jokers, don't you?
1: I do have the Peppa Pig Jokers. One of my favorite things of all time is that Pitchfork gave Peppa Pig's like big album, like the big children's album, a 6.7 on Pitchfork. And then one of Kanye's like top ranked albums of all time is like a 6.4 on Pitchfork. It's one of my favorite pieces of lore ever.
0: Peppa Pig is all the rage. I was just in Indiana. And coming back at the airport, my nephew watches the most ridiculous things on his iPad on YouTube. And one of them were two grown males going to, like, they were cutting scenes from Peppa the Pig and figuring out if they could find the real correlation in the world to where they drew that inspiration from. It was one of the dumbest videos of all time, but my nephew was all over it because it was Peppa the Pig involved in it.
1: Huh.
0: The dude's all the rage.
1: And
0: these are two adult males with hundreds of thousands of views on this video pretending to search for where Peppa the Pig may live.
1: You know what? I like it. I like it. That's a good use of time.
0: I guess so. And they're probably making money for it. So good for them. All right. You got one more thing on your Twitter timeline?
1: I do. Just a guy on Twitter who says, you can always tell which gate is going to Portland.
0: Yeah, you probably can, right?
1: So do you
0: There's
1: remember?
0: There's a extra few piercings. Perhaps a smell or two that you can recognize, and they're on their way to Portland.
1: Some tats,
0: yeah. Not calf tats, but there's some weird tats going on.
1: So remember that guy when the Nuggets played the Blazers in the playoffs? I want to say this was 18 or 19. He posted on social media, I'm in the Denver airport. No one here is wearing Nuggets gear. Do they even know they have an NBA team? And I got to be honest, this is the only person who ever has lived rent-free in my head. And I've never stopped thinking about it to the point, Josh, where every time I fly, I wear a piece of Nuggets memorabilia because I'm like, I need this guy to know that there is people at the airport that knows about the Nuggets. And I went after him and our old buddy Ryan Edwards went after him. Like, we were going after this guy on social media. It's like, sorry, you're a ho-dunk town in Portland, but from now on at DIA, there will be somebody wearing something Nikola Jokic because of this guy.
0: I'm going to jump on that bandwagon with you. I will only wear Nuggets gear to DIA from now on to represent this city.
1: Get that in the show lore like say cheese.
0: That's right. Yeah, that's exactly right. All right, let's get to our lunch hour. Quarter number three, we're going to talk about the one-year anniversary that the Nuggets have today of trading Michael Porter Jr. How'd it turn out? Who won that trade? We'd love to get your answers at 303-713-1043. Text your answer, the RamosLaw.com text line. Also, your answers over on YouTube, youtube.com/DenverSports. Participate in the Tribe chat room right there, thanks to Sean Ponda. Who won the MPJ trade? We'll answer that and get your answers next.
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0: Lunchtime on a Wednesday. Can I kick it? Don't be that guy Wednesday. You got any of those? Hit us up with them. We also asked you to tell us who won the trade between the Denver Nuggets and the Brooklyn Nets. It's 1 year ago today that the trade went down. The Denver Nuggets sent Michael Porter Jr. to Brooklyn with a draft pick, and in return, they got back Cam Johnson. So, who won? Who would you rather have? Cam Johnson right now or Michael Porter Jr. on this roster? I did see some folks earlier when we told them it was the 1 year anniversary of this talking about Porter's injuries. Jake, that's actually one of those things. If you go back, Michael's played more games over the last couple of years than that of Cameron Johnson. Michael's body has actually been reliable over the last few years. I know he had the shoulder thing, tried to play through it, but he gets credit for being on the floor, just not the best version of himself.
1: Porter played 52 games even for a bad Brooklyn team that shut him down at the end of the season.
0: And they were doing that for obvious reasons.
1: Cam played two more games for the Nuggets.
0: Damn.
1: Yeah. And that's the thing is everyone was like, well, surely we're getting this guy who won't be as hurt as Michael Porter Jr. 81, 77, the last 2 years as a Nugget. Cam Johnson, last 2 years in Brooklyn, 58, 57. Of course, was not playing any playoff games for Brooklyn. And Michael Porter Jr. was playing about 20 a year for the Nuggets as well. It's just in every way, Josh, it was a bad trade and a failure of a trade. Because to me, the upside of Cam Johnson versus Michael Porter Jr. was a little bit maybe more movement on the shooting, which we saw a little bit.
0: Yeah, yeah.
1: Whereas Porter was a little bit more turret-like. He was a little more stationary. Mm-hmm. Though Porter definitely moved around. They always ran that inbounds play where he came screaming towards the corner and he would hit that fading shot. That was like their go-to with 2 seconds left on the shot clock. The big upside for Cam versus MPJ in reality was dribbling and it was ball handling. And we saw none of it throughout the course of the year. So for them, what they got in return for Michael Porter Jr. was a less volume, hungry three-point shooter who shot at a better efficiency last year, but historically, about the same efficiency as Porter, less volume hungry, less dominant of a rim finisher and scorer, as I pointed out earlier in the show, less good of a rebounder, less size, perhaps a little bit more dog defensively.
0: Mm-hmm. But not much.
1: Not much. And honestly, Porter's rim protection as a backside rotator and how he guarded SGA one-on-one against the Thunder last year was enough for me to go, yeah, Porter might be a bad defender, quote-unquote, but unless you get a good defender to replace him, Cam Johnson isn't making a significant improvement defensively for him. So, in total, a trade that at the time I was like, I don't like it. I love Porter. He's an all-time Nugget, really is a Nuggets legend, has so many career stats with the Nuggets, won the only championship as the third best player, and you're replacing him with a guy who had a very up-and-down season, and you had to trade an unprotected first-round pick, which you might be going, who cares about the 2032 first-round pick? Well, if the Nuggets had that pick right now, they'd be able to trade two first-round picks this summer, and right now they're able to trade none.
0: Mm-hmm.
1: And that would significantly change their offseason right now. So, a trade that really hurt them. And oh, by the way, Jonas Valanciunas, the 1 year here you got because of that trade, he was solid, didn't play enough, and now he's going to be a dead cap hit moving forward.
0: And hurt you for three straight years.
1: Brutal.
0: I will say this. At the time, I thought it was the right move from the Denver Nuggets. One, there's this, all right, man, have we seen, Cecil always asks us, have you seen the best of? Have you seen the best of Michael Porter Jr.? Maybe in that role, but if you were, like, if you were guaranteeing me, yo, he's going to be that guy in that role for the next 3 to 5 years, you'd go, you know what, I'll take that because of who Joker and Jamal has become. And then I thought to myself, okay, well, the financial implications here. Oh, they're going to be in such a better spot financially. And they're not. And they're not. And they're not going to be because of what's on the books with Aaron, what's going to happen with Christian, what Cam is even making in this final year. So it's, to me, it's the ultimate, and I got burned by it. The you don't know what you got until it's gone. And I'm like, yeah, you could upgrade Michael Porter Jr. This is how I learned my lesson with Jamal Murray this year and why I have the take on Jamal that I've had all summer long. You don't know what you got until it's gone. And yes, you all think you can replace and get better and upgrade your players and whatever it is you got going on in your life until you're sitting in it and you go, oh, I made a terrible mistake.
1: Which is why I was screaming from the rooftops last year about Porter. Everyone's, oh, we're going to get better. And I was screaming, look, there's three players in the league that get as many blocks and shoot as many threes as him. It's Derek White, James Harden, and Victor Wembanyama. That's the best defensive player in the league, Derek White, perhaps. A Hall of Famer in James Harden, and the guy that we're literally calling the alien.
0: Mm-hmm.
1: And only two of them are 6'10", by the way, Michael Porter Jr. and Victor Wembanyama.
0: Yeah.
1: So that's the thing with Porter, is he offered such a unique skill set that I was screaming about it because it was so important for the Nuggets. And I just posit this to you. Let's say we have almost the exact same season that we had last year, but with Porter in place of Cam Johnson. Late December when Jokic goes down into January, and it's Jamal Murray and some guys. And they played well. They did play well during that stretch against bad teams. What does it look like if instead of Peyton Watson, it's Michael Porter Jr. taking those shots? How much does it change for the Nuggets that Michael Porter Jr. gets a month and a half of being the number two guy on a team instead of the number three guy?
0: You know what else is a butterfly effect of that? Peyton Watson's value isn't at $30 million in free agency.
1: Correct. And I think that was a miscalculation from the Nuggets front office, is Peyton Watson was stuck behind Porter as much as anyone. And I think people thought he was stuck behind Aaron Gordon and Christian Brown. He was stuck behind Porter, who was between those two guys. And because Porter was gone, and because Cam also got hurt, that's why Peyton Watson got an opportunity last year, coupled with they needed someone to shoot the ball because Jokic also ended up being out at the exact same time. So there is all sorts of downstream effects that it has in letting go of a piece as big as Porter. And that's what I mean with the idea of trading a guy like Jamal Murray, which you've come around to a bad idea of, because, yeah, you could say, well, Jamal for Fred VanVleet, on paper, you get a little bit worse, but there are some things that you get better at as well.
0: Mm-hmm.
1: But then there's all sorts of down-the-line effects of the two-man game and the spacing and, you know, the rebounding and the things Jamal Murray does as an off-ball defender that people think are bad. Do you want to see a smaller version of Jamal Murray who isn't as locked in?
0: Because can't shoot it like that.
1: And the one thing you can't say about Jamal Murray is you can't say he doesn't have a dog. He got a dog, man. He tries his butt off on defense. He's just not a good defender.
0: Yeah.
1: Like, he does. Maybe not in game 74 of the regular season, but in the playoffs, he's trying. Mm-hmm. He really is. And that's what I've always respected about Jamal. And that's one of the reasons why the Nuggets won the titles, because Jamal was trying really hard. And that's the thing about Mike, too. Is he going to let a couple backdoor cuts go behind you in January? Sure. But he had the biggest block of the Nuggets playoff run against the Suns when he came in and blocked DeAndre Ayton on a hard roll and completely shifted, I think, game three against the Suns. Mm-hmm.
0: Yeah, when you said it, I'm watching somebody back cut MPJ while he's watching the ball and not paying attention to his guy in the corner. It happened in the regular season, but you're right. He was good at using his length as far as, again, I'll say acceptable defender. Not a great defender, somebody you're going to talk about their defensive ability, but he's got a wingspan that's ridiculous. He used it pretty well.
1: And that's a thing in basketball that is under-talked about, especially by more casual people in real basketball circles right now. A big thing being discussed, it's not just the size in terms of height, but it's length. Length is a really important thing in basketball. And Michael Porter Jr. had length in loads. And that's why guys like Jalen Williams and the Oklahoma City Thunder are so valuable. Because, yeah, he's 6'5", but he has a 6'11 wingspan. And when you have those wingspans and you're able to get into the passing lanes and you're able to get block shots and you're able to get rebounds, that stuff is so invaluable. And yes, the Nuggets became a much better three-point shooting team last year without Porter, which was a paradox. Now 2 years later, without Tim Hardaway Jr., do you think the Nuggets are going to be like they were last year as one of the best three-point shooting teams in the league? Or are they going to be like they were 2 years ago as the team that literally got lapped in three-point attempts? And I'm looking at this roster right now, and I'm wondering where they're coming from besides Jamal Murray.
0: Without Tim Hardaway, you don't want Julian Strother, who we sort of touched on yesterday, but can you bank on Julian being? He's not going to make 200 threes. I mean, highly unlikely he makes 200 threes. Can he make 150? I don't know if that's something that's in Julian Strother's game at this point of his NBA career.
1: Yeah, this is a guy who maxed out his second year shooting, and again, this is in 21 minutes a game, but that's probably what he's going to get around this year. He's shooting 4 threes a game, which is pretty good.
0: Yeah,
1: like, that's pretty good coming off the bench, shooting a 3 a quarter. But Tim Hardaway Jr. for the Nuggets last year shot 7 threes a game in 25 minutes a night.
0: He's not going to get enough time or reps touching the ball to do that.
1: Correct. And that's part of it is, and you look at Tim throughout his career, Tim's been a 30, you know, and this would be shocking because he shot 41% for the Nuggets last year. Tim's only shot 36% through his NBA career from three. Julian Strother, who had a very bad rookie season from three-point land, if you just discount that and look at the last 2 years, Julian Strother shoots 36.5% from three in his career.
0: Okay.
1: He can be, and this is why I've used the comp, he can be a lot like Tim Hardaway Jr. He's not going to put the ball on the ground as well as Tim, and that's one of the things I did not expect. I did not expect Tim to be such a complete scorer.
0: I will say this, though, because Timmy can finish strong at the rack. I like Julian's touch little floater game in the, you know, 14 feet, 13 feet away from the rim.
1: It was stunning to me that one of the best dunkers on the team last year was Tim Hardaway Jr., and he was the first to loose balls. I mean, if you look at how many dunks he had last year, he had 16 dunks, which doesn't sound like a lot, but when your two guard who's 33 years old and 6'4" is dunking the ball 16 times, Julian Strother has 12 dunks in his NBA career.
0: And he's 6'7".
1: Right. So that just goes to show you the rim pressure, which is something that the Nuggets are missing, is going to be missed even from Tim Hardaway Jr., who in theory wasn't even a rim pressure guy. And that's another part of the Porter thing, is Porter provided more pressure on the rim than Cam Johnson. Almost every problem that the Nuggets have right now would be solved in part by simply switching out Cam Johnson for Michael Porter Jr. Yes, they get a little worse in some areas. It's not a like-for-like replacement. But I think because of the trade, at the time, it felt like, oh, there's all this positivity. They have a deeper bench. They would have been able to get Tim Hardaway Jr. and Bruce Brown either way last year if Kroenke had been willing to pay the tax.
0: Yep.
1: That's the key. People kept telling you, well, they got Tim, they got Bruce, they got Jonas because of this trade. Yes, because KSE wasn't willing to pay the tax. They wouldn't have gotten Jonas last year. That's the one guy they were able to get because of the trade. But if I give you a year later, if you could have that back because you didn't even use Jonas anyway,
0: right. You're
1: probably taking that one back.
0: Well, now let's talk about what Cam can become. Can he get to a level where we go, you know what, it took a year, and this might be his only chance because he's going to be a free agent. Who knows what's happening financially with the Denver Nuggets or what the results are of this season with a high school level head coach. Not to disrespect to high school coaches, I apologize.
1: I mean, he did coach in high school.
0: True, right?
1: He got a, I don't know if you know about his high school days.
0: Oh, I do.
1: Yeah. He didn't last long for reasons.
0: He had some issues. Driving vehicles, but if Cam Johnson simply shoots the ball at the rate that he shoots the ball from the three-point line and then becomes more aggressive as a ball handler, mid-range jump shooter, or I don't even want to call him like a full-time facilitator, but just adds that element to his game where he's getting the defense to come to him and then passing the ball for the next best available shot. If he simply does that, which is pretty achievable in my mind, do we look at this trade differently? Or is the ship sailed? And you can't win it because you've already lost 1 year.
1: I'm the big Porter guy. I get it. And even I would admit that sometimes he disappeared from games. I get it. But nobody was more floating in and out of games last year than Cam Johnson.
0: You're right.
1: You would not notice that he was on the court for 25 minutes at a time.
0: Mm-hmm.
1: And yes, I know he had a very loud finish to the year in game fives and game six. But you want to look at the 60-game sample size of his season with the Nuggets. I would tell you 40 of those games were bad games. Like, it was legitimately that many.
0: I wouldn't push back, dude.
1: And there are people that do push back because they say, well, the Nuggets offense was really good with him out there. I agree. But ultimately, if your big three-point shooting threat besides Jamal Murray is a guy that's only putting up five a night, and yes, it's at 43%, but it's only five a night, that's not enough. Cam Johnson needs to get back to a spot where he's putting up seven a night, like he was in Brooklyn the year before. And even if it is at 39% versus 43%, I need more three-point attempts from Cam Johnson in a world where they do not have Tim Hardaway Jr.
0: Well, that's also spacing. Imagine what you're making a few more of those, taking a few more of those. You're giving Nikola more one-on-one opportunities. You keep someone on Jamal, and then he gets isolation opportunities.
1: And this is why I didn't criticize Jamal for Game 7 in Oklahoma City, because Oklahoma City was guarding two guys. It was five guys against two. It was Jokic and Jamal. They were the only two guys being guarded. Christian Brown had a good start in the first quarter. They guarded him, and then they shut him down, and they didn't guard him the rest of the game.
0: And I don't think he scored the rest of the game.
1: Correct. If you look at the Minnesota game last year in the way it ended a couple months ago, they started guarding Cam Johnson, but there was nobody that had to guard the other two guys on the floor. That's been the Nuggets' problem. Even going back to that Warriors series without Jamal Murray, it's when the Nuggets get into a spot with Nikola Jokic, who's a fantastic playmaker, it's not that he can't beat a double team. It's that he can't beat a triple team. when all of a sudden you don't have to guard two guys on the Nuggets, that's when it becomes a problem. And I felt like at times throughout the course of the season, especially if you look at the end of the game in that regular season game against Oklahoma City, against San Antonio, teams did not fear Cam Johnson beating them. And Cam Johnson needs to get us to a spot in a contract year as a 30-year-old player in the NBA who's trying to earn one last large contract where that 12 per game number is 16 or 17 a game, and he is shooting seven threes a game, and it's at 40%, and he's adding four rebounds a night and three assists a night. If he could do that, and that's all super realistic but very a positive outlook at Cam Johnson's career, Cam Johnson just earns another $100 million. If Cam Johnson has the season he just had and he goes into free agency, Cam Johnson's looking at the mid-level and he's making $12 million a year.
0: Yeah. And that's also, all right, is he going to pop like Peyton did in a contract year? Because if you do, and depending on what happens with this Peyton situation, then the Nuggets are right back in the same spot that they're in now. Like, we can't afford this guy because of the performance he just put forth.
1: Give me the problem.
0: Like, it would be a great problem to have. That means you're successful, you're a top three seed in the West, and you're probably, but you should be fighting for a Western Conference final appearance.
1: 1 year of Cam Johnson and two good playoff games is better than no good years of Cam Johnson, and you're just stuck with the asset and maybe thinking about extending him. Like, that's the thing. It's like, what do the Nuggets do if he's bad? Do they try and give him a cheap contract and keep him around? Like, you're going to end up with this. Like, so
0: Would you trade at the deadline for draft picks to just restock cupboards?
1: Here's the thing, and this is the thing no one wants to talk
0: about. So then you're getting rid of Michael for future assets and a player that didn't perform.
1: When you traded your best future asset, the 2032 unprotected first, there is a pretty significant chance, and I'm not going to put like a number on it. It's not bigger than 50%, but it's a significant chance that the Nuggets, who are projected right now with cutting Jonas Valanciunas today, which they would only do if they're trying to be cheap, which they will try to be cheap, and they'll do, that with a Peyton Watson contract of about $25 million, that they're going to spend $177 million on their tax bill next year. They're going to be a $390 million basketball team basically next year. There is a big chance, a significant chance, that at the trade deadline next year, they're trading Christian Brown, Peyton Watson, Cam Johnson, two of those three guys, to duck the tax if they are not performing well enough, just so that they can cheapen that bill and perhaps get out of it entirely.
0: And then they'd fire David and say, this is a rebuild, a reboot, Vance always used to call it, and try to sell it as, we're going to go all in on this last half of Nikola's career.
1: We're moving around the roster as much as possible because we know Nikola's a free agent this summer, and we're trying to stay flexible so that we can get the person here that needs to be here this summer.
0: And you know what it would be. If we get to the trade deadline in the NBA and they're sellers, and Nikola's on an expiring contract, everyone in the world would assume the worst is going to happen.
1: Correct. But
0: and you couldn't be wrong about that.
1: You couldn't be wrong. You'd have to put it as a scenario that's realistic, but you'd be doing it of the mindset of, we need to get as much for this summer as possible to build around Jokic and go, we trust the fact that he's going to take $100 million more with us than he would with any other team. And we're now going to use all these draft picks that we got in trades for Cam Johnson and Christian Brown to go out and get that next guy, whoever that is, to play alongside Jamal and Nikola, or moving Jamal and it's Nikola and that guy. I don't think that this is the thing this isn't the most likely thing and the most likely outcome for the Nuggets this year. But it is a scenario that could play out this year with the Nuggets, especially if Cam Johnson does not up his production.
0: A couple of things from the RamosLaw.com text line on this conversation. Jim, our buddy in Melbourne Beach, Florida, checking in. Appreciate that, Jim. Not sure anyone won the MPJ trade. He had a good year on a bad team. Cam wasn't great on a good team that flamed out in the playoffs. Were the Nugs a better team without him? I'm not sure about that, talking about Michael Porter Jr.
1: So
0: I don't know that Brooklyn would look at it as a loss, because they're in such a different mode of basketball operation.
1: They were this close, by the way, and I don't know if this is reported. I hear all sorts of stuff, and I never know what's reported or not. They were this close to trading Porter in a couple drafts for Jaylen Brown.
0: Right.
1: They were like that close. They almost traded Porter for Jaylen Brown. That's the asset. And were the Nuggets that much worse? Yeah. They went from taking the champion and one of the best teams we've seen recently in the Oklahoma City Thunder to seven games and beating a really dang good Clippers team in seven games to not being able to beat the JV Wolves without Anthony Edwards and without their starting point guard. and doing so in an embarrassing fashion. So they were a lot worse without Michael Porter Jr.
0: Two questions. One from the text line. Use your name here. Well, let's give you a shout out from the 719 texter. Any updates on Bruce Brown? I would imagine they could probably wait, I don't know, as long as they want for a guy like Bruce Brown. I'd imagine there aren't, 20 NBA teams knocking on the door calling the agent of one Bruce Brown. I get it, and I know who Bruce was when he won the championship. A great piece for this team. Bruce is a guy that if he's on the team next year, oh, cool, Bruce is still around. If he's not on the team next year, I don't know that that's a big downfall.
1: I do.
0: Really?
1: Because he still was a valuable piece for the Nuggets. After the All-Star break in the 27 games he played, off the bench mostly, 9 points, 4 rebounds, 2 assists a night, shot 50% from the field and 43% from three.
0: Weren't that 27 games the quicksand that we all drowned in, though?
1: What do you mean?
0: Those 27 games gave us this false sense of hope that this team was the real deal.
1: Yeah, but you can't look at it and say that player's production was completely meaningless just because the team was a fugazi. Okay. You know what I mean?
0: Yeah.
1: Like, Brown was still good, and that's the thing is I know Bruce
0: wasn't. What was his minutes per game?
1: He was playing during that stretch 23 minutes a game.
0: Okay.
1: I mean, you're getting 9 points in 23 minutes a game on 50% shooting from the field.
0: I just, his shooting is questionable. His defensive ability is still there. He's going to lose a little bit of that every single year he's still around. Like I said, I'm not telling you don't put Bruce on the team. I'm just saying he's, and they've shown me this, that I'm right. He's not this major priority in the offseason.
1: I agree he's not a major priority, but if you're getting Bruce Brown on a minimum contract, or let's say you're getting 120% raise, which is what the Nuggets could offer him, that's perfect for a guy that's probably your eighth or ninth man.
0: Yeah.
1: He went from being your sixth man on a title team to now he's your eighth or ninth man. But the versatility of Bruce, where he can play point guard in a pinch and he can go 2 through 5 as well, literally 2 through 5, depending on the lineup, I want that guy as one of my back-end bench pieces who can play any position, especially in a world where we're likely going to be trusting either Daron Holmes, Zeke Nagy, or Trevin Brazil to play major minutes at the 4 spot.
0: Don't like that at all.
1: Exactly. So I'd rather have Bruce Brown as an option than not have Bruce.
0: All right. What about DeMar DeRozan? He became available yesterday.
1: Yes.
0: Is he just going right back to Toronto?
1: Yes.
0: Because that's a player that would be great coming off the bench for the Denver Nuggets.
1: Give me DeMar DeRozan. Give me him right now. And the thing is,
0: he still scored 18 points a game last year.
1: I was explaining this to James on Monday. It's not like this old guy who's 37 years old who can't contribute. And I know it was a bad team, but look, the other thing about DeMar DeRozan is 21-22 on. We're going to go 76, 74, 79, 77, 77. Freaking plays the game, man. And on top of that, it's 36, 36, 37, 35, 32. He plays minutes. He plays a lot. And in the world where we're trying to save Jamal Murray's legs, mm-hmm. and I'm not saying DeMar DeRozan is in the same class of player, especially now, as Jamal Murray, because DeMar DeRozan does not shoot like that, and he does not play make like that. But he still got 4 assists a game last year and 18 points per game. And if we're living in the world where we're trying to take stress off guys' legs and we're trying to get some bench scoring, I know he's not the 3-point shooter, Tim Hardaway Jr. He never has been that guy. But they need to score, and they don't have enough scoring off the bench. Me and you just talked about it. There were stretches last year where they go like 5, 6, 7 minutes without scoring any field goals. That had never happened before. Getting a guy like DeRozan would be so huge, and I think it's so opposite of what they did with Westbrook, because DeRozan, to me, would be coming here to win a championship. DeRozan has fit cultures before. He was part of that Pop team in San Antonio. He changed his playing style for that, multiple-time All-Star, but not necessarily reaching the highest heights of the league or having an ego. DeRozan's had a very quiet career for how long he's been in the league,
0: mm-hmm.
1: and I know he's the highest-paid negative player in the history of basketball. I'm aware of all that. At the same time, the Nuggets need some bench scoring, and if you're able to get DeMar DeRozan on a minimum contract to sign up here, it's far from a wasted roster spot.
0: Yes, it is. I like that you love it, because when I looked at that yesterday, I'm like, I don't know what the price tag is going to be, but that is somebody that several NBA teams are going to be chasing after, and you might have to outbid somebody, and the Nuggets aren't in that business this summer.
1: But because he's a buyout guy, there's a chance that he might not be looking for anything other than the minimum, because everything you take on your next deal eats into what your guaranteed basically was on your buyout. So there's a world in which he takes that, but if you're DeMar DeRozan and there are no real star guards in Miami, the best one is Tim Hardaway Jr., it seems to me like you could go play with you know, Giannis and Bam, and you could get a lot of shots and a lot of minutes, and you could be an impact contributor. That would be interesting to me. As, also, Toronto, where you were basically traded for Kawhi. Now you could link up with Kawhi. You just missed being on a title team.
0: Yeah, wouldn't there be like a, hey, bleep you, Toronto? That's how I would feel.
1: Yeah, maybe, but the move worked. It's hard to feel bad about it.
0: It worked for them.
1: Yeah.
0: Sucked for him.
1: He had a really good tenure with the Spurs, and people thought his career was over. And but because of what the Spurs did, he ended up getting paid giant by the Bulls, and then he got paid giant by the Kings.
0: Yeah.
1: So I think it worked out for him as well, just maybe not in terms of the title.
0: Mm-hmm. All right, well, DeMar DeRozan's the name we certainly like, depending on the price tag and what it might be. We're going to go to Boulder. Let's hear a little bit from Dion. He talked at Big 12 Media Day yesterday, and he said he's excited about the upcoming season. Is anybody else? Let's talk about that next.
2: The Avalanche have set their sights on another Stanley Cup. But the biggest move of the offseason might not happen on the ice. What's next for Cale Makar as Colorado builds for the future? All eyes are on a potential contract extension for the franchise defenseman and cornerstone of the Avs organization. How will it get done? And what does it mean for the team's championship window? Yeah!

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6: All right, Wednesday in our lunch hour, we like to call it the third quarter as we'll play four quarters every day. 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Denver Sports Tonight from 6 to 7. If you want to roll with us, we're live, we're local. We're talking all things Denver sports every day right here on the show. Talking a little Buffs as Big 12 Media Day was yesterday. I asked Jake earlier if the fact that there was no buzz about the Buffs or –

0: knee-jerk quote going around the internet about Prime, and there was a couple things. He talked about the video game, and then Julian Lewis had something very interesting to say, which we'll reset. But one of the things that Dion said is about this season and how excited he is about this year.
1: I cannot wait to get back on that sideline and do our thing. I can't wait to get back to camp. I can't wait to get back. I ain't even seen the kids yet that are here. I can't wait to even see them because I know they looking good in their unis. But I'm excited about this season and the expectations thereof.
0: All right, real quick. He's not talking about he hasn't seen the kids. He's talking about the couple guys that came with him to Big 12 Media Day. That's who he had not seen yet. And I will say this. All right, what's he supposed to say? He's a football guy, a football coach. I get it. It's like spring in baseball, right? Fall in football. Everybody's 0-0, and the Buffs are going to the Big 12 championship game and will be invited to the college football playoff.
2: Best shape of their lives.
0: Best shape of their lives as well, yeah. So all that's a pipe dream, and 100%, I'll guarantee it right now, that the Buffaloes aren't sniffing the Big 12 championship game or the college football playoff or the top 25 for that matter or the top 50 for that matter.
1: Come on, dog.
0: You know where I'm going, Prime. You
2: top
0: know where
2: 50.
0: I'm going. They're not going to be good, dude. So, okay, he has to say that stuff. But again, he's excited. I teased it. Is anybody else? Jake, Mr. Boulder, dude. You work there still. You grew up there. Are you excited for the Buff season?
2: Can I just read you the Big 12 odds? Because I'm pretty sure
0: Please.
2: You have no idea.
0: No, I don't.
2: Texas Tech is plus 105 to win.
0: No, they're pretty good.
2: BYU's plus 600.
0: Also good.
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0: Will be good.
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0: Eh.
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0: Okay.
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0: Good coach.
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0: Okay.
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0: Oh, wow.
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0: What?
2: Iowa State plus 10,000. 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
0: So they're tied for dead last.
2: Uh-huh.
0: Oh. So they feel how I feel.
2: They feel worse than how you feel.
0: Right.
2: They're like top 50. They're in bottom 25.
0: Holy hell. Wow. So nobody outside of the diehards are really excited about what's... I will say this. I shouldn't say not excited. I'm intrigued by Julian Lewis. I'm intrigued by a go-go offense with Brendan Marion. I'm intrigued as to what that might look like. I just can't bake on it. And I can't... Anything that Dion says... I'm in this weird spot with the Buffaloes where, like, I'm just annoyed with Dion. He used to talk and we go, man, we got to hear what Deion Sanders is saying. Prime is talking to the media today. And now I'm just like, yo, could you not talk? Could you shut up and give me some results before you pop off at the mouth for the 1,000,000th time and don't produce?
2: Yeah, and here's the thing. And I just want to go back at you saying that they're definitely not going to be a top 50, top 25 team.
0: Okay.
2: Georgia Tech's a really good team.
0: Yeah.
2: They're really solid. If they somehow pull the upset to start the season at Georgia Tech, they come back to Folsom Field, they play Weber State, and then they go to Northwestern to face Northwestern and the Wildcats in Evanston. If they somehow won the two games against power conference teams and Weber State at home, which you're asking a lot, but they start the year 3-0 before they go to Baylor to face the Bears, there's a chance they're ranked. Like, if they start the season
0: so that's
2: well.
0: Week four.
2: Because this is what happened in year one, right? Where Dion swept the nation with, oh my God, can he pull this off? The answer was a screaming no a few weeks later, but they ended up being a ranked team. I don't think there's any chance that Colorado has to be a contender for real in the Big 12 this year. I am in agreement with the odds, but can they start the season off hot and get some attention? I think there is some hope for that, especially with Danny Scudero, their wide receiver, who they brought in, Julian Lewis, who I like a lot, a new offensive coordinator, and Brendan Marion, who I think is a really smart guy, and I liked a lot of what he did at UNLV, and I didn't see him as much, obviously, at Sacramento State, but 2 years ago at UNLV. And I do question, you know, with their running backs and their running game that just has been non-existent for multiple years now under Deion Sanders, because like the Broncos, they passed too much. Is Brendan Marion's voice going to be big enough in his offense, which is a go-go offense he predicated and he designed around running the football? Can they actually run the football? They started changing their scheme enough to the point where Jordan Seaton left because he was a pass protector, not a run blocker, and he felt he was looking bad. That's one of the reasons why Seaton left, aside from the fact that LSU paid him way more money than Colorado could afford. But then I look at the defense and I go, their defensive coordinator left. There aren't names there that's going to get you really excited. Boo Carter's an interesting nickelback. You know, there's some talent. There's no doubt some talent there on both sides of the ball. But in stacking them up with other teams around the Big 12 or even Georgia Tech and Northwestern, who they're going to play early on in the season, and it's looking like, where are the wins on this schedule? And you're going, oh, Weber State, that's probably a win at home. Then you start looking at home to Folsom Field in the Big 12 schedule, and it's Texas Tech.
0: It's tough, dude.
2: Utah, your rival. Ugh.
0: Texas Tech is going to boat race the Buffaloes.
2: Kansas State, that's a tough game. Houston and Boulder, that probably could be a win. UCF and Boulder, that could probably be a win. So I just look through their schedule, and I go, there's three games I feel good about on their schedule?
0: Of the whole schedule.
2: That was the whole schedule. It's over
0: and
2: now.
0: Northwestern is no gimme either.
2: No, and that's the last game I think they're playing in the Lakeside Stadium, which is really cool. Okay. I might actually try to go out there one for us. But, yeah, man, it's not like Northwestern is a gimme, even though they've been a bottom-tier Big Ten program. I think a bottom-tier Big Ten program would whoop Colorado at most times in the last couple, you know, decades here. So it's looking pretty tough, and I understand why Deion's excited. I think I would be excited if I was a football coach and my season was just about to be starting, like, no doubt about it. But in terms of what the Buffaloes have on the field, it's no doubt lesser than what they had 2 years ago, and it might be even lesser than what they had last year.
0: There are a couple of more things I want to hear from Deion. We'll do that a little bit later. He gave us his update on Julian Lewis. We'll figure out where Juju is. We'll do this later on in the show. And then he was asked a question about how being at CU, his time in Boulder, has transformed him. I certainly want to make some room for that conversation later as well. Let's get back to a Rockies conversation we had a little earlier. They're off to a decent start in the month of July. They beat the Dodgers last night, and you said something earlier in our Rockies conversation that got me thinking a little bit, Jake, about the core players that maybe they want to hang on to, or, as you suggested, might want to do something crazy and trade your best player while you can strike while the iron's hot. We're going to reset that conversation because I disagree where Jake's at, and I got a couple of names I want to throw out to you that could be the core for this Rockies roster, and I'll do that coming up next.
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3: Peyton Watson's contract talks are heating up while Denver's reportedly exploring a blockbuster run at LeBron James. Can the Nuggets keep their rising young star and add one of the greatest players ever alongside Nikola Jokic? Stay locked in for the latest twists, rumors, and reactions. 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

0: conversation coming at you about where they are now in the month of July and the things that they've been able to accomplish going 5-2 so far in their 7 games in the month of July. Beat the Dodgers last night, force extras the night before, but come up short. And we'll see what today brings for this club. But you said something earlier, Jake, that it made me think a little bit about the future. One, you asked me what the timeline looks like. And you're right. Like, no, they're not going to be a playoff team. I don't think they're even a playoff team for 3 or 4 years. Are they a contender in 4 or 5 years? I think that's TBD on how they handle this roster and manage the lack of pitching they have in the pipeline. But you talked about Cole Kerrig. You talked about Zach Veen. You talked about Charlie Condon and them being kind of core centerpieces of what it can be in the near future. And then you said you would trade Hunter Goodman as soon as this year. Well, if I added Cole Kerrig, I go Veen. So we're going Condon, Kerrig, Veen, Goodman. There are 4 pieces right there that can be everyday players. That even in our timeline that we agreed upon of about a 4-year window for this team to turn things around, every single guy that I just listed off will be either 30 or under the age of. So would you consider, all right, we're going to play the long game. Yeah, you're going to have to pay a dude like Hunter Goodman, especially if he keeps this up right at the edge of this timeline. But I'm talking about 4 everyday pieces that are on the right side of the age of 30 that then could contribute on a team that has some playoff aspirations.
1: I don't think they make the playoffs till 2030 at the earliest. Okay. So that's part of the conversation.
0: We're talking about 31 for some of these players.
1: Right. So, and you didn't mention TJ Rumfield, who's been rookie of the month. And
0: it's Kev's guy.
1: Right. And has a chance to be a rookie of the year. Troy Johnson's been good, but he's a little bit older. I think for me, the real core of the Rockies is very simple. It's Chase Dolander, it's Ethan Holliday, it's Charlie Condon, and maybe you can make a case that Cole Kerrig is working his way into the conversation. Hunter Goodman, obviously, for now, but I don't think he's going to be that player once they get there. Kyle Karros, I think, has had a really nice season. He's 23 years old. Tovar's already paid to be a core player moving forward.
0: And he's been disappointing.
1: He's been disappointing, but he is... He has the makeup of a shortstop that could be a really good player. And defensively, he is. Just offensively, the bat's been atrocious this year, which is unfortunate because he was looking like a little earlier in his career to be a guy like who could get 20, 25 home runs a year out of the shortstop position. But this isn't just like a unique Jake Shapiro opinion. Dave Schoenfeld, who is one of the better baseball writers out there, wrote last week, every team should trade or trade for one player. And for the Rockies, he noted, trade Goodman. Quote, under the previous front office, it always felt like the Rockies were scared to make deals. We don't know how they'll operate under Walker Montfort, Walker DePodesta, and Josh Burns, but it would be nice to see a change in philosophy and the Rockies do something bold for a change. This is an organization that needs talent, and flipping Goodman for 4 or 5 players makes sense, in part because Goodman has turned into a big slugger, but has flaws. Lots of strikeouts, a low on-base percentage, and below-average pitch framing as a catcher. Yes, it would sting to trade your best player, but Goodman could be Colorado's version of the White Sox trading Garrett Crochet to jumpstart their future. And I want to highlight that deal because Garrett Crochet, when he was traded from the White Sox as a 25-year-old, was 4 years into his career, about the exact same time Hunter Goodman is right now. Crochet last year for the Boston Red Sox finished 2nd in Cy Young. He was so freaking good, to the point where the Red Sox rewarded him and are paying him $28 million plus a year through the 2031 season. Hunter Goodman is going to become very expensive, yeah, very quick for the Rockies. And what the White Sox got back for Crochet was their starting right fielder, their starting second baseman right now, a pitcher, and a reliever.
0: Damn.
1: And the White Sox are one of the best stories in baseball, and they've turned it around. And maybe they won't make the playoffs this year, but they look like they actually have some positivity and hope 2 years after they were the worst team in the history of baseball.
0: And that was 4-for-1. 4-for-1.
1: I think they only got 4 or 5 prospects.
0: Okay.
1: At the time, big prospects for the Red Sox. And none of them have been as good as Garrett Crochet yet, but all of them are rookies or second-year players, and now they're opening up a window where you're not paying these guys much, and you have a future window of performance, and you've got a little bit younger in the process. So when I look at the idea of trading Hunter Goodman, who is the best catcher the Rockies have ever had, who's a 2-time All-Star, you'd be cashing in on his value as high as possible. You're selling on him with 3.5 years of team control. You can get back some big-time prospects around baseball. I'm talking about not only a top 100 prospect. I'm talking about multiple top 100 prospects and likely a top 10 prospect in all of baseball for Hunter Goodman, where he's at. If I could get you a top 10 pitching prospect in baseball and another good prospect that's in a top 100, I think you have to say yes to that deal, let alone a couple other pieces you could get to the organization.
0: I mean, look, baseball, like I said, you're doing a good job talking why, or the reason why, through this trade. But I also think there's this conversation that has to go with the Colorado Rockies specifically about perception. I think there are some fans, and I know not everybody has come here yet, and it's going to take more winning, and I can understand why. Of like, all right, Dick's finally out. Dick Monfort's not around. You don't have to worry about him and his iPad emails. Another thing that we all hate about Dick Monfort. And now there's this new regime, and you go, Walker's going to do it. Paul DePodesta, Josh Burns, all a part of this. And you go, wow, you found something in Hunter Goodman. You found something there. And then you let him go. I think there's so much of the, nothing's changed down there. They're the same old, same old. And again, we add TJ Rumfeld to this conversation. Now we're talking about Carrick, Rumfeld, Goodman, Veen, Condon. If you want to put Tovar, just simply for the glove, we have six everyday players that are still on the right side of 30 for a young club. That perception matters right now for them.
1: Goodman's the only one that would start for the Dodgers.
0: I mean, come on, it's the Dodgers. Do another team.
1: Okay. Goodman's the only one that would start for the Cubs.
0: Well, that's a little sad.
1: Okay, but that's the point, is this is the worst team in the National League still, Josh. You might think you have six everyday players, but look at your competition. San Francisco, who's won two more games than you, sure, a couple of those guys would start for San Francisco. But you want to talk about building towards a playoff organization? I think one or two of them would start for Atlanta. One or two of them would start for Philadelphia. Even the Mets, who stink but spend a lot of money on the roster. Mm-hmm. Maybe three of them start for the Mets. So they're not everyday players on a winning team. They're valuable pieces that you could trade.
0: What about when we're in 2030 or even 31, when they are contenders or could be? Aren't these guys showing you that they turn into that?
1: No.
0: Really?
1: Hunter Goodman right now is peaking. Hunter Goodman will probably not be.
0: But he was this good a year ago. He's doing it 2 years in a row.
1: Correct. This is where Hunter Goodman's at. I don't think Hunter Goodman's going to take another leap forward as a baseball player. He's probably a 4-6 WAR guy. He's never going to be an MVP candidate, but he has a chance to be a perennial all-star catcher, mostly because of his bat. So he might age into being a DH at one point in his career, which makes him way less valuable because you're playing an important defensive position and you're hitting 30 home runs a year as Hunter Goodman right now. TJ Rumfeld, I've seen this year out of Rockies before. I saw Jordan Pacheco do this. I saw Nolan Jones have a hot year for the Rockies. They would be foolish not to trade TJ Rumfeld, who was a 12th round pick and was given up by the Marlins. Like, this is a nobody prospect. The Rockies need to cash in on Rumfeld. The Goodman thing's another debate because that is really truly the main guy on your team.
0: I didn't know you were talking about Rumfeld, but I'm like, I can't put Jordan Pacheco and Hunter Goodman in the same conversation.
1: No. Goodman's in the conversation of Troy Tulowitzki, Trevor Story, Nolan Arenado, mm-hmm. Maybe not to that level. But the thing with the Rockies is they always waited 1 year too late on
0: Jordan Pacheco
1: guys.
0: Was a decent third baseman that ladies thought was hot. That's why he was popular.
1: Correct. And he had one really good season where he batted like 330. And Nolan Jones did that too. And TJ Rumfeld right now is batting 300 with 12 home runs. And he plays a position that you can find a lot of people at, first base. Mm-hmm. He's literally the best Rockies first baseman since Todd Helton, by the way, because they haven't been able to find that first baseman.
0: But see, this is where I think we're going to differ, is you're going to say all these good things about Hunter, the good things about TJ, and then go, yeah, I don't want him on the team.
1: No, I want pitching. They have no pitching. They need pitchers. So I look at the core of the Rockies and who I would circle moving forward as I need to keep no matter what. It's Dolander, it's Holiday, it's Condon, it's Carrick. That's it. That's my entire list. Everyone else, I'm open for business on. And it's going to take a whale to get me to move off Hunter Goodman. Like, I'm telling you, I would trade Hunter Goodman, but I'm not just going to give him away. Like, TJ Rumfeld, I would be willing to just take whatever prospects I could get. Hunter Goodman?
0: That's Kev's guy. He's so pissed at you right now.
1: I got him at auction, man. I don't know how you could fall in love with this team. It's a bad team. They're showing some spirit. There's no doubt about it. But they're so far away from competing that they need to re-supplement their farm system, which, by the way, it's not a good farm system.
0: It's one of the worst in Major League Baseball.
1: Right. So they need to get to a point where their farm system can be good and reliable before they start trying to compete. They can't put the cart in front of the horse. That's the problem.
0: I just, and look, the Rumfeld, I might get there with you, but I look at a team that has been so desperate for young players that we can, trust is the wrong word, but you know what you're getting out of more often than not. How long has it been since I could rattle off six guys that I go, hey, they're good serviceable players for the Colorado Rockies, and they play every day?
1: And that's where I dispute you on. They're
0: I said for the Colorado Rockies. You made your point about what they are the rest of the league, and it's a good point.
1: They're simply not negative value players. And that's the thing.
0: Where we've been with the Colorado Rockies, it's like we've done a complete 180 just with that statement alone.
1: Correct. I understand that. But the point is they're not worth building your franchise around. There's a difference between having Monte Morris and Jamal Murray. The Nuggets or the Rockies right now have a bunch of guys that are like Monte Morris. You feel good about them playing. You like watching them play, but they're not going to win you anything. They're not that guy. They're guys that you feel good filling in for the guy, but they're not the guy. Hunter Goodman is the guy. That's the only one of these guys that is the guy. Carrick could be the guy. We're watching a guy develop into that. Condon and Holiday look like they have the potential to be that. Dolander has all the stuff to be the guy.
0: TJ also rookie of the month twice, has a top batting average amongst first basemen right now.
1: Then how come everyone in baseball overlooked him?
0: Yeah, he just took a little while.
1: Okay.
0: It's a prospect.
1: Maybe someone's in love with him now. Go get him. Like, that's the thing is, and Josh.
0: Sell high. So you're a sell high no matter what, where the Colorado Rockies are.
1: Because they're not close. And here's another part of the conversation, which is going to open up a whole other trap door. Next year is likely to be a lockout year. We know the CBA is not close to negotiation.
0: Yep.
1: The Rockies selling pieces off their major league roster right now to teams that are desperate to win before they go into a lockout would help them now, because they aren't counting service time during a lockout, and teams are going to be desperate. So I would look at it as an opportunity that's really unique this year to sell, and I would take advantage of it if I were the Rockies.
0: All right, fun conversation. We don't see it the same way, but it's a fun conversation about the Colorado Rockies. Let's get into our number four, quarter number four, going back to a conversation that The Drive had with Seth Wickersham of ESPN. Sean, really about giving up these play calling duties, and is he too overbearing with his coaches? Is it uncomfortable to work with Sean Payton? We'll find out next.
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2: 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Can the Broncos build on last season's momentum? Who will emerge in key position battles? And are the Broncos ready to become a true contender in the AFC? 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
16: Can I kick it?
17: Yes, you can.
16: Can I kick it?
17: Yes, you can.
16: Can I kick it?
17: Yes, you can.
16: Can I kick it?
18: Yes, you can.
16: Kick it.
17: Can
16: I kick it?
18: I miss it.
1: Oh, I'm excited about a Tom Holland quote for The Odyssey.
18: Yeah.
1: Are you going to watch The Odyssey?
18: I don't know.
1: I've got 70mm IMAX tickets next Thursday night. I'm going opening night to see The Odyssey. It's Nolan. It's my favorite story ever told. I'm pumped. And I'm a big Matt Damon guy. How could you not be?
18: Oh, yeah, of course.
1: You like Jason Bourne?
18: Of course.
1: So Tom Holland, who plays Spider-Man, very excited, also loves Jason Bourne. They're in the movie together. And apparently while they were shooting one of the scenes, Matt Damon broke character and grabbed Tom Holland and says, "Tell me everything you need to know about. I need to know about Treadstone." So I'm like, hype.
18: You're gonna be fired up for this and going to the best movie theater we were talking about earlier in your old hood.
1: I'm going. I don't want to blow up your spot. But, yeah, I'm breaking out all the stops to make sure I see this. Saw the Minions last night. I'm expecting a little more out of the Odyssey.
18: All right. I want to know about the Minions at 1:45. We're gonna get Jake's a movie preview. Is it worth me taking the nephew to and him going bananas over?
1: Literally.
18: Almost got the Frosty last night from Wendy's. All right, let's talk a little bit about what Seth Wickersham told to The Drive and then was on the morning show 8 hours later. Interesting, guys. Very interesting around here. We're going to hear what he had to say from The Drive and his conversation with Anilo and Philip Lindsay, who was doing his show yesterday. We heard the Bill Belichick thing and saying, all right, it's just kind of an idea, but Sean felt that was the right thing. He also was asked by The Drive about giving up play calling duties and is how real is this? How long does Davis have to prove it to him?
19: Well, yes, but like, look, I mean, I sat in those game planning meetings and Sean's running them.
1: Right.
19: And the interesting thing is, I mean, these things would go till 1:32 a.m. and he would gain steam. I never saw him yawn at night. I saw him yawn in the morning, but not at night. And his sleep scores, he shared them with me. I mean, readers can find them. as the week went on before the Patriots game, it was horrible. But I think that in quiet moments, he has, you know, he said calling plays is easier at 42 than at 62. And I didn't really understand what he was saying, but I think that, like, you just get a little bit more nervous and you're a little bit more weathered and you're a little bit more aware of the stakes. And I think that with Davis, the interesting thing, I think that there'll be times where he exerts his authority and says, hey, let's run this thing now.
10: Yeah.
19: I think there'll be times where he wants to exert his authority and doesn't, because he knows that he gave Davis the chance to do this and he needs to let him do it. And, you know, I go back when Sean was calling plays under Bill Parcells, he enjoyed the latitude that Parcells gave him. And Parcells would look at the call sheets before games to review them. And when he'd see plays that he hadn't approved, he'd say, what are you trying to do? Make a name for yourself? And I think that Sean realizes that Davis needs this opportunity to continue to grow as a coach under the Broncos. Now, if in a couple of years, if Davis leaves and becomes a head coach somewhere else, I could easily see Sean taking over play calling again. It's so central to his identity. But he gave, you know, Davis Webb is going to be calling plays for Denver.
18: You know what? That actually makes me feel a little bit better. And I love the Parcells story about that, of Sean was a young play caller that probably thought, man, I could be better at that. You know, what everybody does. Like, I'm better at that than my own boss. Like, we all have those thoughts, right? At least I hope we do now that I said it out loud. So there's that situation of, like, give Davis the same grace that Bill Parcells gave Sean. And will he do that? Or is Sean's ego bigger than that of what Bill Parcells was? And then maybe it's not even an ego thing. And maybe it's just of what we just said of, like, man, we're down. We're in a tough spot. Davis had a rough go last week. I'm going to take it back this week. I think that would be the worst case scenario for a guy like Davis Webb's confidence. Dude, maybe it's just me. I learn the best from my failures. I'm going to fail at something. Then I'm going to think about why I failed at that. Then I'm going to do my research, my homework, my prep, whatever it is you have to do to not fail like that again. I know it's going to suck because we live and die by everything the Denver Broncos do and almost to the play. But unfortunately, Davis Webb, it has to be given the grace by not only Sean Payton, by us in the media, and by you fans out there in Broncos country. He's going to stink a couple of times. He's going to have a couple, what the hell was that moment? But that's how he's going to become a better play caller. And I hope Sean doesn't just rip that sheet right out of his hands when those moments occur.
1: According to Wickersham, the reason Sean Payton gave up play calling in part was because of Davis Webb needed to grow as a coach.
18: Mm-hmm.
1: But in part, it was because Sean Payton's older now and he's a little more nervous and thinks about the consequences and he's not as aggressive as he used to be, right? That's what you heard as well?
18: Yeah.
1: So nervous Sean Payton called baby shower the fake punt play on 4th and 11. Nervous Sean Payton, yeah, who thinks about the consequences, went for it on 4th down in the AFC title game and didn't kick the field goal.
18: Mm-hmm.
1: What did the non-nervous Sean Payton look like?
18: Nervous Sean Payton was cool with Jarrett Stidham and Crawshaw winning a game for him.
1: Right. What? That's the most aggressive a coach could possibly be. Right. What are we doing? So I don't disagree based off what I've heard from Sean that he talks slower now than he did 20 years ago.
18: Yeah.
1: I think that's a big reason. But to say that you are more risk-averse because you're older. And he has said this multiple times in the media about, you know, when you're younger, you think you can just drive in the rain, no problem, yeah, willy-nilly. Mm-hmm. And now that you're older, you go a little slower when you drive in the rain. Yeah, I agree with you, Sean. That's how the world works, and that's how we all work.
18: Right.
1: You're still out here calling onside kicks to start your Broncos tenure.
18: That's a good observation. Nervous Sean did all that. What's cocky Sean doing?
1: Right. I don't think that Sean is doing a good self-evaluation of himself here. I think that the result is probably good, and most of the reasons why Davis Webb is the coordinator are good. But if Sean Payton's worried about the aggressive nature of the Broncos, they're about as aggressive as a football team as you could possibly have been the last couple of years.
18: You're right about that. You are right about that. There's two more things I want to hear what Seth said to the drive. That relationship with his coaches, he opens up the story, that 20-page piece at ESPN.com about how Sean was in bad moods in two consecutive days. So is that overbearing on the coaching staff? How do they deal with it? We'll hear how Seth answered that question next.
20: With the MLB trade deadline fast approaching, Houston is reportedly showing strong interest in Colorado outfielders Jake McCarthy and Mickey Moniak. Could two of the Rockies' hottest bats be on the move? And who else could be shipped out to rebuild the club? 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The Fan.
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0: Bowling for Soup, Jake. You in on this?
1: Like 1985?
0: Yeah, yeah.
1: So that song, 85, was written what? Like, you want to say like 2002?
0: Sounds about right, yeah. Right in my, I'm going to be a pro skateboarder days.
1: That came out in 2004. So 19 years after 1985.
0: Mm-hmm.
1: So 19 years since 2004 would be 2023?
0: Yes.
1: So we're now further away from 1985 by Bowling for Soup
0: oh,
1: than when it was written about 1985.
0: Those are always the one of like, yep, I'm an old head. That's how I feel when you say things like that.
1: Yeah.
0: When that concert came out, I'd be like, Bowling for Soup, Stretch Armstrong, Unwritten Law. Remember these bands? They'd go to shows and I'm in there mosh pitting with the boys. Like, you couldn't pay me to get into a mosh pit today. Could not pay me. And I was just going in, throwing bows like I was somebody back in those days.
1: One of the people me and you know who works in the media, who produces a pretty popular podcast in Denver.
0: Yeah.
1: I didn't know he was at this show. And I was in a mosh pit. Was it Touche Amore? Or I think it might have been Touche Amore.
0: Okay.
1: And I didn't know anyone knew me there besides like my wife and a couple of my buddies I was with. And I ended up in the mosh pit. And I didn't expect it to be a mosh pit because it's kind of like right on the edge of Hard Rock.
0: Yeah, yeah.
1: But I was cool with it. I was like in the mood where I was like, whatever happens, happens. So I ended up like rocking with it. And I had this text on my phone, like four songs in the set list, and it's a video of me moshing. And I was like, oh man. I don't know if that's a good look for me anymore.
0: Yeah, how old were you at that point?
1: This was probably 24.
0: All right.
1: 24, not 24 years old. This is 2024.
0: Oh, 2024.
1: So I was like 29
0: years old.
1: So you're
0: flirting with 30, yeah.
1: Yeah.
2: That wasn't real smart.
0: No, that's not smart. That's a real injury of... I say it to my like basketball and golf friends all the time. I'm like, let's not get nuts. I got to go to work tomorrow, and I don't want to be limping in like an idiot.
1: I'm already in PT for one thing.
0: Yeah. Can't be a mosh pit injury that you have to explain.
1: Yeah, you know, how are you feeling this week? Well, it's pretty good until I went to the mosh pit. Yeah. Kind of messed up my lumbar a little bit.
0: Neck's a little off. I don't know what happened. Being elbowed by giant men the entire time. All right, there were two more things I wanted to hear from Wickersham, who joined the drive yesterday and then the morning show today. But he told the morning show, one of the questions thrown at him, on the afternoon show, was about that report of just kind of being overbearing. In a bad mood, the first 2 days that Seth was in the building at Broncos Park, powered by Common Spirit, those are his observations. Oh, Sean came in a bad mood. Next day, Sean came in a bad mood. So he was asked the question. It's a little bit of a lengthy answer, but is Sean just too overbearing when it comes to his coaches?
3: Well, it's all the above. I mean, I think he's phenomenally good with the coaches. He can be hard. I'm sorry, and phenomenally good with the players. He can be hard on the coaches. But I think they learn a lot from him. And, you know, I think that for people who read the story, I think you'll see the people who read it carefully, they'll see two versions of Sean. The version that was leading up to the Bills playoff game, where his creative stamina was off the charts.
4: Yeah.
3: You know, he's coming up with team meetings where he's bringing out $500,000 in cash in a Lombardi trophy.
4: Crazy.
3: He's coming up with videos, you know, splicing in Josh Allen and, you know, where he can't breathe in the mile high air. He's coming up with these canisters, these oxygen tanks, saying it's going to be an oxygen tank game for the Bills because they're going to run a lot. Denver's going to run a lot of no huddle and weaponize the mile high altitude. They win.
0: Pause it for just 1 second. They didn't do that. Go ahead.
3: That they lose Bo Nix, and, you know, he knew the moment he lost Bo Nix that he wasn't winning the Super Bowl that year. I mean, just think about that situation, winning a playoff game and 20 minutes later learning you lost your starting quarterback. And I think he worked so hard and worked the coaches so hard and at times the players. He had some long practices leading up to the Patriots game that I think that he, you know, I wonder if he wore himself out and wore out everybody else in the process. Like, is that why they lost? I don't think so. But, you know, he didn't have the creative stamina that he had for the Bills. It wasn't quite there with the Patriots. Instead, he tried to channel it into scheme and play calling. And, you know, it was a tough week. I mean, he was there late in the office every day. And there are some quiet moments that, you know, I get at in the story where, you know, he's reflecting about this life that he's built and the way he goes about his work and kind of wonders out loud about, you know, maybe how much longer he can do it.
0: All right. There's a lot to unpack from that one. And like the overbearing part of it, like I said, if your boss is always in a bad mood, it just, that's an uncomfortable work environment when you have to let someone else's mood dictate the vibe in the office. If you're that kind of boss, let me just be transparent with you. Your employees hate your guts. They hate working for you, and they're updating their resume daily to try to find a new job. You know how I know that? I've been one of those employees that was looking for a new job every single day because I hated how my boss was treating folks inside the office. And the other part of the they're there all the time, I know that's the standard in coaching and especially the NFL, Jake. These guys are like, we got beds in there and we have to stay there. And so I get it. You work really hard. How many of these ridiculous stories does Sean share a day that could cut off about 45 minutes of their day? And then you go, man, we just cut up almost an hour of our day. If none of us shared stories about what we did in New Orleans or about what our kids are doing at school and we just did work, then your asses wouldn't be so tired come Thursday because you're not in the building until 1 a.m. That's always been one of the dumbest things in the NFL for me. Of like, we just work so hard. There's no a better efficient way to do this. And you've been playing football for how long? So I don't know that we work really hard and guys are tired. Everybody's tired. That's not a reason.
1: The sleeve detail is interesting, and I keep coming back to this because the reference you make is a new takeaway for the sleeve detail in this story to me, which is he wasted his assistant's time for an hour by going, "Can you get Jerry Rice on the phone?"
0: Yeah, there like, we go.
1: Yeah, man, sleeves caused a fumble one time
0: in 1986.
1: Right. And it's one thing to be working hard. It's another to be in the office. And we know this very well at our workplace.
0: Yes, we do.
1: There are a lot of people here that show up and are here a lot, and they show face. But that's not necessarily the hardest working people. Some of them are working from home. Mm-hmm. And I think that is the case with the NFL culture of you're in the office to be seen as working hard, but that doesn't necessarily mean you're working hard. And then it's a competition to just be, how much can we torture ourselves to say to the other person we're torturing ourselves more, because that's all that matters. Mm-hmm. It's not all that matters. It's who's working the most efficiently and effectively in putting on part of, you know, a successful game plan.
0: Yeah, that's just, it's always been so weird to me of like, it's just so hard of what we do. I get it. Everybody's doing it. Be more efficient. Have better time. Have your time used in a better way. Last one from Wickersham, talking about the Bo and Sean relationship. How good is it here going into year three?
3: I think it's good, but I think that Sean coaches Bo hard. And, you know, so I think that's where some of the clash can come from at times. You know, I think that Sean sees it as his responsibility to coach Bo hard. And so he can sometimes be the bad guy, whereas Davis Webb, you know, is kind of the in-between person. But I witnessed them interacting in the weeks up to the week leading up to the Bills game, going through plays, going through schemes, going through adjustments off plays. I mean, you know, they're invested in each other. And, you know, it's a tough competitive environment. And, you know, when the offense isn't putting up much points as they did for a lot of games during the season, you know, everybody's a little antsy about it. But, you know, Sean is 120% invested in Bo Nix. And, you know, I was with him after they lost to the Patriots, and he's kind of running through some of the plays in the game and the critical moments and the decisions that he has to live with. And, you know, he said, you know, man, we really could have used Bo Nix that game. And, you know, I think that says everything you need to know.
0: I mean, the relationship I'd imagine is good. I mentioned to you in reference the point of this article yesterday where Sean and Bo are going back and forth about the plays that Bo wants versus what Sean wants. And then I believe it was joking, but Bo going like, how many more years are you going to be calling my plays? And then Sean kind of coming back with the joking response and said, oh, it's going to be only a couple more years if this stays up. I think that's a fun moment between the two, but there's also some, like in the back of your head, you're like, oh, I got to tell the coach that. So I think they do have a solid relationship. I think Bo understands that Sean is a very, very bright football mind. I would just imagine, and one day we'll share some things that I know Bo just doesn't necessarily see the same coaching style or would pick that coaching style from Sean Payton. Does that make sense?
1: Yeah, you want to be coached one way and you're getting coached another way, even if it is effective. I get it. I honestly thought we would spend more time this offseason talking about a fracture in Bo Nix and Sean Payton's relationship, especially how the end of last season happened with the ankle injury. And is it a chronic issue? Is it not a chronic issue? Who spoke wrong? Who shouldn't have spoke? That was a fascinating thing that happened towards the end of last season going into the offseason. But I think they've done both a really good job of making sure that we all know that their relationship is good. And I honestly do think that they have a good relationship. I don't think any relationship with a boss and an employee is necessarily the most successful per se, or the most open in communication, right? Like, you have to get almost to the same level where it's Brady and Belichick. Mm-hmm. And even then we saw how that can be a failure towards the end. So I don't think it's perfect, but I do think that they have a good working relationship. And I think that Sean is operating out of what's best for Bo is best for the Broncos and best for me. And I think all of their thoughts are all aligned. Mm-hmm. So yeah, I'm with what Sean has done so far with Bo, and you can't really dispute Bo's development 2 years in. He's been really, really good, especially for where he was drafted.
0: He's got the most touchdowns, yards, and wins of that quarterback class. And Bo's got some responsibility, but Sean's put him in a successful spot. So coach quarterback relationship, feel 100% okay with. All right, we're talking about Broncos players position groups every day. We did Evan Engram yesterday. We're on to the tight end room today. What roles do these rookie tight ends have, and can they leapfrog these old blocking tight ends that Sean has fallen in love with? We'll answer that next.
2: The Avalanche have set their sights on another Stanley Cup. But the biggest move of the offseason might not happen on the ice.

0: Miracle error. 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

0: All right, we're talking about tight ends for the Denver Broncos. What they have on the roster right now, what it will look like when they have to cut that roster down to 53 players. And we're going to base some of it off of our conversation yesterday about Evan Engram. I was too high on what Evan could have done. Jake and I agreed, like, the 650 is probably not likely for a dude like Evan Engram. Could he be a serviceable tight end with another, like, 550-yard season? And ramp the touchdown that he had a year ago to several touchdowns, call it four or five. That would look like a good year for Evan Engram. What's the rest of the group going to do? What's the rest of this room going to do? And do we even come up with a bar or a standard for this group? Adam Trautman, Nate Atkins, I don't know that you need either or both of those guys on the team. Hell, either, really, because of what Sean and Davis are going to do with the offense. But I'm also, as much as I'm not Mr. Adam Trautman guy, like it feels like a ton of people are in this town, I'm not ready, as the Justin Jolie guy, I'm not ready just to be like, here you go, Justin, the keys are yours. Now you're the starting tight end for the Denver Broncos. He's going to take a little bit of time, as is Dallin Bentley, going to take a little bit of time as later round draft picks. I like the ceiling for Jolie a little bit more than Bentley, and may the best man win, because the Broncos have a good tight end. I don't care if my take was right. At least there's a good tight end out there. So, Jake, I would go, if I'm making my 53-man roster on July 8th, I'm not putting Adam Trautman and Nate Atkins on it. You want one of the two? I'll give you one of the two. But I'm not giving either, because I'm not going to waste. They did it last year with Caleb Lohner, and he's a seventh-round pick, so at least that's a little bit more acceptable. You're going to have two tight ends that won't mean jack on this roster in the foreseeable future, blocking two tight ends that could be major players on this roster. I think that's a bad football move. So I don't think, and I hope, they've learned their lesson from the past roster construction. You don't need both. Don't block Jolie from developing as soon as year one.
1: So right now, and we're both in agreement to throw Prentice in the list of people.
0: Yeah,
1: here,
0: that's another one. Good call.
1: At this point,
0: yeah.
1: It's kind of the same thing. But Prentice, Atkins, Bentley, Engram, Jolie, Kroll, and Lohner. How many of these guys are you really putting on your 53? I think three, right? That's a lot of names to narrow down to three.
0: Mm-hmm.
1: And that's putting Bentley then probably as a practice squad guy, because both rookie tight ends aren't going to make the roster. Mm-mm. And the seventh round pick is more likely to be able to get through to your practice squad, right?
0: Yeah.
1: Out of the two guys. So we're already taking Bentley out. Me and you believe probably Atkins and Kroll are both out. If not, maybe you have four tight ends, one of those guys. Between Atkins, Kroll, and Prentice, you can't accept all three of those guys.
0: No way.
1: You can't. I probably wouldn't have two of those. I think it's
0: either
1: one of the three.
0: I would have it Nate Atkins. That would be my guy.
1: I'm in agreement. And then you still have Trautman. So there's a world in which the Broncos have Engram, Trautman, then you have Atkins, then you have Jolie. That's four tight ends.
0: And he's never going to find the field.
1: Right. So it's a waste of a roster spot again, but you can't not roster a guy that you drafted in the fifth round. I mean, you're playing with fire at that point of letting him go, and you feel pretty good about him. But then all of a sudden, Bentley and Lohner, who the Broncos have said a lot of positive things about, are guys on your practice squad, and what's that development look like there? So I think they've got a bunch of darts to throw at the dartboard behind Evan Engram, who I think me and you both feel fine about. We're not like ecstatic about, but he's fine.
0: Yeah, he'd be all right.
1: And then we both know, in reality, all those darts are just going to be replaced by old reliable over there, Adam Trautman,
0: yeah,
1: right?
0: Yeah.
1: Like, you could throw all the darts at the dartboard you want. Sean Payton thinks he's got a pistol to go right down the middle, and it's Adam Trautman.
0: But that's the thing, like, old reliable. To him, not to you, not to me, not to Alex, not to Kevin, not to anybody out in the tribe, maybe Andrew Mason, believes that Adam Trautman is old reliable. Old reliable for Mason's quote. That's about it. You can't rely on him on the football field.
1: He's a reliable leader for the Broncos locker room.
0: That's fair.
1: But at what point do you need to roster a leader? I wonder about that. And is it worth potentially blocking your other guys? Because Lord knows George Payton wants to see his fifth and sixth and seventh round picks.
0: That's where he lives.
1: That's George Payton. That's a wet dream for George Payton.
0: I hope someone can get through to Sean that you have wasted roster spots multiple over the last 3 years with this stupid tight end room that does nothing to help your quarterback, who you're so protective over.
1: Look, and I'm not going to sit here and be the guy that's like, oh, and the 53 could be used better because, you know, then they could get a better special teams guy and blah, blah, blah. I don't think it really matters all that much, quite honestly. But in the context that you won't go sign Von Miller to be an edge rusher because you need your edge rushers to play backup special teams mm-hmm. and yada, yada, yada. Here's that roster spot right here. You're worried about your edge rushers.
0: Yeah,
1: you're exactly worried about your edge rushers without John Franklin Myers, without perhaps Jonathan Cooper, at least for probably 4 to 6 games at the very best scenario. Go get Von Miller. There's your extra roster spot. I'd rather have that than Adam Prentice on the roster.
0: You know what? As much as I don't think the Broncos need Von Miller, I'll agree with you on that take. Extra fullback, the third extra fullback, or reunite with Von. I'd pick Von, and I'm not big go get Von guy.
1: Just wait till they're running 14 personnel.
0: Sean, that's talking about wet dream. That's where Sean wants to live.
1: We're multiple. We're duplicative. Yeah. Look out. We could do anything out of this position. They're going to be running I formation with 4 tight ends.
0: And then it's just a screen to Jalen Waddle.
1: I guess that doesn't even work. I broke football rules, but you get the point.
0: Right. All right, so a conversation about these rookies. We want to see them and don't want the roster to block either from getting an opportunity. And, of course, training camp will show us whether or not they're worthy of said opportunity. All right, there were a couple of more things that I wanted to hear from Deion about his team, his coaching staff, and how CU transformed him. I can't wait to hear this answer coming up next.
2: The Nuggets are making headlines. Peyton Watson's contract talks are heating up while Denver's reportedly exploring a blockbuster run at LeBron James. Can the Nuggets keep their rising young star and add one of the greatest players ever alongside Nikola Jokic? Stay locked in for the latest twists, rumors, and reactions. 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
0: All right, we are going to get a little movie review from Jake Shapiro in a second. We're going to hear from Prime, and then we're going to get out of the way for The Drive to come in here and take over and get you home on your Wednesday. Before we do any of that, I want to remind everybody one more time today that we're trying to hook you up with a $250 weekly gas card and a possible grand prize of $1,000 with our keyword contest. 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All right, Jake, couple things from Prime, then I want to know what's happening in Minions and Monsters, if I should take the nephew to the movie soon. But Prime met with the media yesterday for Big 12 Media Day. One of the first questions he was asked is about how his time at CU has transformed him as a coach and a man.
14: I don't think Colorado has transformed me. Colorado has given me a tremendous opportunity that I'm so darn appreciative of, and I want to live up and surpass the expectations. My younger self would be proud. Would be proud that I was here last year fighting a battle called cancer, and now I'm here with full strength, full energy. I got that thing back. I got that swagger back. I got that dog back. I got that charisma back. See, last year, I had on shorts up under suit. I had on a sweatsuit up under suit because I was probably 15 pounds down, looking like Eddie Kane up here, those of you that seen the Five Heartbeats. But now I'm ready. I'm back.
0: All right, so he's got that confidence back there. Right when he first answered, and he's like, "See, you didn't transform." A little bit of me is like, oh, "Hold on, why are we going south here? What way are we going to go?" And then to talk about the opportunity and being grateful for it, as ungenuine as Deion Sanders comes across more often than not, I actually think that was genuine.
1: Yeah, and you can't forget one of the reasons that he was drawn to Boulder in the first place is because CU's training facility is shared with the health provider up there in Boulder, and it is a state-of-the-art facility. And this is when he was going through the foot issues and the groin issues when he first got to Boulder. So I think in a lot of ways it was the right decision to come to Boulder for his health long-term. And as somebody who lived there for a long time and grew up in that community, there is something rejuvenating and spiritual about living in Boulder, Colorado, and it's cool to see someone else experience that as well.
0: Yeah, that's that is actually like one of my favorite Dion answers that he's ever given, because it was like a real answer and not just a. I mean, he got into that, the dog's back and all the things that he wants to talk about himself, but like,
1: you can't go into the house if you don't know the windows.
0: right. That was like a real answer from a guy that doesn't give a whole lot of real answers. Last one from Prime from Big 12 Media Day for today is him pumping up the coaching staff that he now has.
14: Coach Brendan Marion and Coach Marv, this is the best coaching staff that I've had in my new coaching career, and I'm excited about it. I'm excited about the young men. I'm excited about everything that we have on this roster, because I feel like we have the team to win, and I cannot wait to see it.
0: All right, like I said, pumping up the guys. Best coaching staff he's ever been a part of. Well, we learned last year the Pat Shurmur as the offensive coordinator was kind of let them do whatever they wanted. And you're what is he on? DC number 3 right now? Or is it 4?
1: 3.
0: DC 3, right?
1: 3.
0: Yeah. So,
1: and the best roster he ever had was last year. So this is the best coaching staff. So keep that in mind.
0: Okay. You know? All right.
1: Unfortunately, they couldn't align those two things together.
0: Right. And that's interesting that you would call the best roster one without Travis Hunter on it.
1: In one that went 3-9 without your son, who is the starting quarterback for the Cleveland Browns.
0: Yeah, so again, it's what he has to say. Best coaching staff, I guess, TBD, right? I will say this, Jake, and I've even asked you this. I am pretty high on Brendan Marion. I'm excited about the opportunity he could give Julian Lewis to keep Julian around for one more season.
1: I think there's a real chance Brendan Marion's the future head coach of the
0: Buffaloes.
1: I really liked that hire. I liked the Sean Lewis hire initially. The guy in between them, I hated. Mm-hmm. And I wrote very critically of on DenverSports.com over and over again for good reason, because according to Julian Lewis last year, they weren't even reading the defense. They were just out there, quote, freeballing it. I don't think they're going to be freeballing it with Brendan Marion as their offensive coordinator. If you look at his scheme, what he did at UNLV and later Sac State, it's a very run-heavy, very easy read scheme that is more akin to what they were doing in college football with those spread option type stuff, you know, 15, 20 years ago. Just the boxes and the line positioning is a lot different than what teams are doing now. So it really messes up teams. So I think Julian Lewis is going to get to a spot, especially as an athletic guy who ran the option a lot in high school, where he won state championships at Georgia, where his best skill set is going to be taken advantage of by Brendan Marion. So in that sense, yes, I do think that this coaching staff is improved. But your defensive coordinator walked away from you in the middle of the spring session to say, I just need out of here. I'm going to take a pay cut to go work for the Broncos. I don't think their defense is in a stronger spot than it was last year. And this is also a coaching staff that lost Marshall Faulk.
0: Oh, that's right. He's head coach now, right?
1: And Warren Sapp.
0: Yeah, Warren Sapp,
1: Okay, sure, I'm not sure that's but the whole thing before was, we've got gold jackets on our staff.
0: Yeah, yeah.
1: So now their staff's better, even though you were telling us before, we've got gold jackets. Ain't nothing better than a gold jacket. What is it?
0: Mm-hmm.
1: Is it the gold jackets, or is it the people that work in coaching and know how to coach?
0: Well, and this is also what Dion has done, and you know this better than anybody because of access or lack thereof with who he is. He just gets to say that stuff, and nobody questions it.
1: Because, he ain't hard to find.
0: He actually is kind of hard to find.
1: He is.
0: Almost impossible to find,
1: very
0: to be
1: much.
0: Honest. So he just gets to say this stuff, and then if you question him, he'll take your credential away. Or you don't get the microphone up there in one of those press conferences. So he's very calculated as to what he says and then who can question him. And that's a list of nobody. Nobody can question him. So that to me of like, you're just the best coaching staff you ever heard. Great follow-up questions that you just brought up. Nobody in the world has the right to ask that to him.
1: I was asking that when I was credentialed, and then the microphone stopped finding me.
0: Exactly right.
1: And I, quite honestly, don't have any interest in covering the highest paid state official if they cannot be questioned and they will not tell the truth at any juncture. At some point, it becomes not interesting to hear what they have to say, and you become not interested in what they're doing.
0: Mm-hmm.
1: And guess what's happening in Boulder right now? People are a lot less interested in the Colorado Buffaloes, and they don't take what Prime says at face value. It happened real quick because people out there, our listeners, and, you know, a lot of people make this mistake, people in power, and I'm not saying this is true of CU or Dion, but a lot of people in power make this mistake. They think you are idiots, and they think you are sheep.
0: Mm-hmm.
1: I know our listeners are very smart people, and they work hard, and they're honest, and I think that's most Coloradans, and I think people that look down upon the people, and they think they're just going to accept whatever they're told, that's not the truth about most people in the world that I've come across. And there are a certain sect of the CU fan base that accept whatever they're told, and they're happy with whatever Prime's doing because it's Prime. But I don't think that at the end of the day, another 4-8 year is going to be acceptable to this fan base, especially when the coach is telling you everything's great, everything's gravy, I'm Deion Sanders, I've got the Midas touch. He doesn't. He doesn't.
0: And has not at ever point of his coaching career outside of time with Shador Sanders and Travis Hunter.
1: Well, his son, in a way, this is, I guess, having the golden touch. His son was very good at football. His other son was decent. He was a good college player. Yeah. Shiloh was a good college player. Yeah. And Travis, who he kind of lucked his way into, and, you know, we lucked our way into here in Boulder, was fantastic.
0: Deion, being a good human being, found Travis and did the right thing for a young man that needed some help and guidance.
1: No doubt about that. And Deion's been a good mentor to a lot of people, and I'm not disputing any of this. Like, the only thing I dispute is he the right person to have his hands on everything going on with the Colorado Buffaloes Football Club? And the answer to me is probably no. Is he the right person to be the figurehead and the CEO if you have strong leadership and strong coaches around? Maybe. Oh, he's a really good salesman.
0: Yeah.
1: If Brendan Marion's the actual coach of your football team and Deion Sanders is the guy doing marketing, that could work. That could work.
0: He's your CEO of marketing/recruiting.
1: Yeah.
0: He won't leave the campus, but he'll send a cool video to one of those recruits.
1: You won't believe how awesome it is in Boulder.
0: And then that 17-year-old will show his dad, and his dad will go, I love Deion Sanders. You got to go play in Boulder.
1: It might be his granddad now.
0: Well, it might be. I guess they'd be my age, right? And I'm not a granddad yet, so yeah.
1: Exactly. How much of Deion's career do you remember?
0: A pretty significant chunk. I mean, I'm in my early 40s.
1: But even for me, 10 years later, it's not much. Yeah. I remember a little bit of Deion's career, but not much.
0: Yeah.
1: And I know Deion's impact because Deion was a large figure, especially on TV. And if Deion was recruiting me at 30, I'd be like, oh my God, this is awesome.
0: Well, and there's also, like, I was a Deion fan because he had the swag. He's fighting
1: the shoes.
0: Andre Reed. Right.
1: Yeah.
0: Like, dude, he was dope. I wanted to be Deion Sanders.
1: But to think that exists with kids that are 17 right now, you're mistaken.
0: I mean, it's lost the luster on me.
1: What Deion is known for now is coach. It's Coach Prime. It literally is that. Coach Prime has been Coach Prime as a major college football coach now for 4 years. And going back to Jackson State, was a very big coach there before that for several years. You're 17 years old. Deion's been a coach of a college football team basically since you've had a memory, since you were 10 years old.
0: Wow. Yeah.
1: That's what you know Deion Sanders for. You might not even remember the show he did when his sons were in high school that I've watched on, like, Underdog Sports or whatever that was.
0: I've caught glimpses of it.
1: That show does not look good for Deion.
0: No, it doesn't.
1: If you watch those clips.
0: That's why he has complete control over whatever they were doing. I don't know if they're still doing the Prime thing, Prime on Prime or whatever.
1: I couldn't watch it because it was all fake.
0: Yeah, because he controlled it all.
1: Yeah.
0: All right, fun conversation. Jake, it's always fun doing this dance with you, man. I'm going to be with James tomorrow, but thank you for sitting in here and hanging for a couple of days, few days when I wasn't here on a Monday, and I certainly want to get into it. So, like I said, I got the 5-year-old nephew. I'm a big fan of his. He's a big fan of hanging out with me for now. Let's hope that stays the same for a while. And he loves Minions. I told you, like, he loses his mind over Minions. I also tried to explain to him, like, Nikola Jokic is the boss of them. He wasn't interested in that part
1: Big
0: of the
1: boss.
0: Story. But he loves the Minions. You've seen the Minions. So right here on KKFN, KKFN HD1, Longmont, Denver, plus KARS-FM up in Laramie, I want you to give us a breakdown of this movie. By the way, the show brought to you by our friends over at Wayback Burgers. Get you a burger, get you a shake, and tell them we sent you. Jake, do I take the nephew to see Minions and Monsters?
1: There were a lot of like-minded individuals in my age range that went to this movie last night. And it was a Tuesday at 7 o'clock.
0: Okay.
1: But there were also some kids there. But it was funny. I was like, oh, there's another 30-year-old wearing overalls and a yellow shirt. That's me. Those are my friends. And I was like, where are my friends? Where are friends show up? I walk into the movie. I'm sitting down. I'm ready. And I was like, oh, my God, all these previews. I didn't even know they were making this many cartoons. Movie starts. I see the direction they're going. I go, oh gosh.
0: It's going to be bad.
1: I don't think that they're going to be able to pull this one off. And I'm a Minions guy. I love the Minions. It's just fantastic. And I've never been a child for any of the Minions era, but I think it's a really cool concept and an interesting piece. But 3 minutes in, I'm going, no way. 5 minutes in, I'm going, no way. Hour and a half later, I'm like, they landed the plane. That was unbelievable.
0: They figured it out.
1: It was not as good of a kid's movie as Sheep Detective.
0: Okay.
1: Sheep Detective that I saw this year was truly a touching movie, And I think it's great for any kid to see. There's it's very emotional. It might get to the kids a little bit.
0: Oh, wow.
1: But Minions, the kids that I was sitting next to me in the theater were losing their minds.
0: And they're staying engaged? They're watching it the whole time?
1: Yes.
0: Okay.
1: They introduce a new Minion.
0: Oh, really?
1: A couple new Minions.
0: I would love that.
1: One of them is named Dick.
0: Okay, we could probably have some fun with that as a uncle and nephew combo.
1: They had a lot of fun with that.
0: Yeah.
1: There is, for the first time in a Minions movie that I can remember, and I'm pretty sure this is rated PG, there is a murder.
0: What?
1: Yes.
0: Amongst the Minions?
1: No.
0: Oh.
1: Of a person.
0: Oh, my God.
1: By the Minions.
0: Holy hell. It's got dark.
1: But... And it does get, there is a little bit, especially for a five-year-old, because the monsters, there is a little bit maybe of a scary scene, but I don't think that I would have been scared as a kid, and I don't watch horror movies. Like, I wasn't scared during this movie. I think it's going to be fine, and clearly it was rated for kids. Like, it's the Minions movie. Like, yeah. It's for kids. It was hilarious.
0: Okay.
1: Like, I was dying laughing multiple times. There were definitely a lot of jokes in there that I think kids might not,
0: but
1: yet,
0: for us.
1: But for us, and there were a lot of really funny things in there.
0: See, that I think his problem is sitting still for an hour and a half, like just engaged in something, because he'll like it for 45 minutes, and then he's like, yeah, let's do something else. This is not fun anymore. So I think we'll probably get there at some point.
1: The kids were locked in, man.
0: All right.
1: Screen time for the kids, right?
0: Yeah, that's right. Phil, you got little ones. Are your kids watching movies yet? Or can they not stay engaged that long?
15: Oh,
0: we're talking about taking my nephew to see Minions and Monsters, but he's only five.
1: Saw it last night. It was great.
15: So, I mean, my kids are all in on the movies. Like, we watch movies at Disney Plus. So, we have Disney Plus.
0: Yeah.
15: Of course, like, Minions is a great one to take your
0: nephew
15: to, because it is going to be fun. It's entertaining. Just know that you need a bunch of we weren't allowed to give our kids popcorn. My wife wasn't allowed to give popcorn, but we got them a bunch of juice and candy.
16: Kids over there.
15: Yeah, well, not because like there's something like research shown like with popcorn, like you shouldn't give kids popcorn until like 5 years old or
0: oh,
15: six
0: really?
15: Years old. Yeah,
1: you can take the man and woman out of Boulder, but you can't take the Boulder out of the man and the woman.
15: I'm
1: man.
15: Just trying to keep my kids safe.
1: Right there.
15: I don't want to tell the Irish
16: you have candy. Or is it just like...
15: Oh, yeah, they get candy.
16: Okay, all right, cool.
15: They get candy. But, yeah, man, take them to a really good movie.
0: All right.
15: Minions is going to be a great one. I do all the time. And we got a little bit of bootleg, so we get the movies instantly.
16: Yeah,
15: so,
0: still on LimeWire.
15: It's movie. Hey, man, I can't let you know what I'm doing.
16: Yo, I've been
15: it's
16: watching...
15: movie night every night, baby.
16: I've been watching Disney movies, I kid you not, on, like, TikTok. Like, my girlfriend just found, like, this feed of, like
0: the whole movie?
16: Oh, yeah, the whole thing.
1: Yeah.
16: The whole thing. And you just got to, like, it's, like, in 1.25 speed, so you got to edit your setting to get it down to, like, the regular speed. But it's, like, I'm not even kidding you, bro. I had a little Good Times Frozen Concrete Custard, or what do they call it, Spoonbender?
0: Spoonbender,
16: yeah. I'm sitting there watching Toy Story 2 on the couch on Sunday afternoon on TikTok. Put it up on my TV. It was great.
0: That's a nice setup.
16: I got cars. I got Monsters, Inc. coming through.
0: Damn.
15: Hercules, you got a little Hercules there?
0: Yeah, I didn't know you could even do that on TikTok.
16: Honest, I got it all right.
1: Yeah,
15: honest.
1: I watched almost all of Abbott Elementary on TikTok
0: by accident.
1: I was just like, oh my God, I've run into Abbott Elementary. And then the next clip was the next show. And then the next, I was just like, oh, I've watched Abbott Elementary, I guess, now.
0: I didn't even know that was a thing.
16: Yeah, you got to like scroll deep enough on the algorithm and it might just come up and then you find a page that just has them all.
0: Dante said he watched Young Sheldon on TikTok, the whole series.
16: All the time,
17: I get the clips on there all the time.
16: Yeah, Malcolm in the Middle's on there. Everybody Hates Chris is on there.
0: Oh, Everybody Hates Chris is solid.
16: Yeah,
15: Everybody Hates Chris. Static Shock? What about Static Shock? That used to be my go-to,
16: They
15: man.
16: Probably got everything on there, I swear. Like, if you look hard,
0: I got to get back on TikTok.
16: It's the way, bro.
0: Yeah.
15: Start doing some TikTok videos.
0: I have the account. I just stopped doing it.
15: I don't have an account, man. I never got into TikTok.
0: You know what they have?
15: Instagram and Facebook.
0: You guys ever bought anything off TikTok?
16: No.
0: The shop is legit.
16: I
1: won my fantasy football league last year for the first time in a while, and I'm not trying to, like, brag about that, even though it was a big deal. Thank you.
15: You're bragging.
1: But I almost TikTok shop almost got me, because every 5 seconds it was like, you win your fantasy football league? Buy this ring. Show all your friends you won. So I, like, almost bought the ring, like, fantasy football champion 2025 off TikTok.
0: I bought these things off TikTok, but I don't know how you guys feel about doing hanging stuff at your house. I hate hanging stuff at my house. Hate it. I'll pay somebody to do it. Hate doing it. She's like, it's off to the side. I'm like, you do it then.
15: Yeah, you got to do a leveler, man.
0: Well, I got the level.
1: Okay. Josh, I'm Nikola Jokic of it.
0: Oh, yes?
1: Call me up. Coming I got over. You. Right. I got you.
0: But they have these, they have so these things that you can hang your pictures with to make them level.
15: Yeah.
0: And it's just this little metal lock in place that like you put a mark on the back of the photo and then it marks the wall for you.
15: Yeah.
0: And then you just put it in there. Well, and you, it's perfect.
15: You, so there's like a little hack. You could do it with toothpaste.
0: My dad said that.
15: So yeah. You like, it's like you put the little toothpaste on two sides. You put it by, you know, wherever you want to level it and you push it on the wall. You put it back out or you pull it off.
0: And you just mark the toothpaste.
15: Right there. Yeah.
0: All
15: and
0: right.
15: then you just drill the holes. Make That's it simple smart. On yourself,
0: yeah,
15: man.
0: Way to go. My dad right. said that when I was like, I bought these things. He's like, you got to do the toothpaste thing. I'm like, what the hell's the toothpaste thing? But you just explained it. All
15: there
0: right.
15: We go,
0: so
15: man.
0: TikTok, you can get it done on TikTok.
16: Yeah, TikTok. See, I got like the younger kid lore with that stuff. You guys are talking like dad lore and like fixer upper lore. And I'm like,
0: yeah, yeah.
16: I just moved out of my apartment and I'm like a nomad right now between my grandparents, or not my grandparents, my parents' place and my girlfriend's place. Like, oddly try to combine the two there. So
0: that's gotta, he has kids and I'm in my 40s.
16: Yeah,
0: so
16: yeah,
0: it's
16: yeah.
0: Just,
16: yeah,
1: and I have a mortgage.
16: We're yeah, exactly. I'm just kind of freeloading for a couple of months trying to figure my life out a little bit. But, you know,
15: take
16: more,
15: your time.
16: More money for golf.
0: Yeah, that's
16: more,
0: right. There
16: I
0: you
16: played
0: go.
16: On Saturday or whatever it was, Thursday, whatever. It's great, man. I'm like, I ain't got no rent payment no more. I'm chilling right now.
15: Dude, well, enjoy golf now, man. A couple because months, once you start having kids, all right,
16: oh,
15: golf is hard to come by, man, because you ask your wife if you can play golf. You know you're going to be out there for 4 or 5 hours, maybe six if you're going to have a beer after, have some food. And you're going to hear it. You're gonna have to hear it for the rest of the week if you go out there and play golf.
0: I've been trying to condition the missus. She's not listening right now. Well, of like, I tell her, I'm like, I got to play golf. And I'm like, it's going to be a little slow. It might be a five-hour round.
16: Yeah.
0: Just so I can hang afterwards a little bit.
16: Bro, I tell one of my good friends, like, he's got a girlfriend too. And, like, you know, we play the Xbox sometime and all that kind of stuff. I'm like, you need to set the standard now. You need to establish the run. So that way there's, like, a precedent set of, like, hey, I was doing this while we were doing that. And away we go.
1: I think I should text this buddy. I think I know who you're talking about.
16: You know exactly. Yeah. Happy birthday.
1: Because what you're talking about is like, and Anilo's like, you should come play. He's always inviting me. I was just like, bro, I'm married and I didn't play golf when we got married.
15: Yeah.
1: I can't all of a sudden like break
0: just
1: into
0: it.
16: Literally.
1: Like my wife's going to end it if I just start playing golf.
16: That's
1: you know what
16: he
1: I mean?
16: Told me the other day. I'm like, so you're trying to get on the game tonight? Whatever. He's like, my girlfriend's going to kill me. I stayed up so late last night. By the way, so late is about 11:15.
0: You're old too now.
15: Yeah, when I was playing, right, this is why kickers and long snappers are so good at golf or bowling or something like that, right? It's because they literally don't go to meetings. Like, they'll go to meetings for maybe 10 minutes, 15 minutes. And then they're done for the rest of the day.
0: Do they have to stay at the facility?
15: No. Brendan McManus never stayed at the facility. Maybe it was just BMAC.
1: At what point in the week did Crenshaw find out about baby shower because he wasn't in the meetings?
0: And he's like, oh my God, I have to throw the football? How often is a punter practicing throwing?
15: Not often, unless, you know, every once in a while you're going to get one that shows that he can throw. He's going to brag about it, and they're going to say, okay, let's come up with something, and let's see if you can do it in practice. And then, so sure enough, you do it in practice. We actually had one, if you remember, I forgot his last name, Colby, his first name, Colby Punter. But he was a punter for us back in the
16: day.
15: Your
16: guess is as good as mine on that one.
15: I'll find it out. And
0: I go to the bathroom and refill my drink during special times.
15: Oh, there you go. So we had a plan. It was the Chargers game. And we had a plan for him to fake it. And my man went.
1: Colby Wadman?
15: Wadman, yes.
1: Yeah, yeah.
15: And he went and he went. He was supposed to fake it and punt it. But my man ended up throwing the ball. Almost getting picked off, and it was a rest for him. My man never got
0: no
15: an opportunity
0: more opportunities.
15: Again. Then he got cut the next year. So, yeah, for punters out there, man, if you can't throw, don't throw the damn ball.
1: 2018, Broncos, Phil Lindsay leading rusher, Case Keenum leading thrower, Emmanuel Sanders and Colby Wattman one for one on their pass attempts that year.
16: Wow, look at that.
0: So Emmanuel could throw it a little bit, too.
15: Oh, he could throw it. Cortland Sutton can throw it.
0: Oh, really?
15: Jalen Waddle, I keep saying it out there.
0: So
15: Jalen Waddle can throw
0: Jalen.
15: It.
16: So we see Jalen Waddle throw a pass this year.
0: Oh, 100%.
15: 100%. I'm going to say 200%.
0: Because if Sean's game planning, it'll be on Davis's play sheet. And then a little nudge of like, hey, I really like
16: time.
0: That one. Yeah,
15: I'm going to say Waddle could throw. When I was with him in Miami, he had a couple opportunities to throw the football. And he can throw. So do not be surprised if Jalen Waddle throws. I don't know if he's going to throw a touchdown, but he's definitely going to throw a pass this year.
1: Sutton has the best completion percentage in Broncos history.
0: Really?
1: 100%.
0: Oh, it was 2 for 2? Yeah.
1: 4 for 4,
16: oh,
1: baby.
16: Wow.
15: Four,
16: wow.
15: Go.
0: Damn.
16: Let's go, Court.
0: That's actually
16: four
0: pretty
16: four.
0: Impressive.
16: You love to see that. No, I mean, I'm excited for all the gadgetry that is going. Is that a word? I think it is.
1: Yeah, sure.
0: It can be.
1: Yeah.
16: The gadgets. There you go, you know.
15: The gadgets.
16: How is Davis Webb going to open up this bag of tricks with this Broncos offense, right? I know you and Cecil have talked about it. Jake and I have talked about it. Phil, we've talked about it as well. And ultimately, like, when we find ourselves here in this July 8th period, right? Like the calm before the storm that is training
15: camp. The
16: damn
15: period.
16: Your mind starts kind of turning a little bit, though, of like, what is this team going to look like? Because there's going to be some days where, like, the defense being as good as it is, that we're going to sit here and say, okay, like, Bo Nix, you know, not maybe caught up to speed. Why isn't Jaylen Waddle being better? There's going to be a mix of offensive and defensive days. But once we get to preseason and once we get to the regular season, right, like, there's so much about this team that I think is unknown despite what we saw from them on the field last year.
15: Oh, yes, but I will say this. For the past 2 years that we've been out there for camp, the defense has ran the show.
16: Correct.
15: They have been very dominant. It needs to change. I'm not saying that it needs to be the offense dominating more than the defense. I'm saying it needs to be more evenly matched, where we are coming in one day, hey, the offense was winning. The next day, defense stepped up, and now they're winning. So you want both of those to be on the same page in order for us to get to where we want to be, and that's winning a Super Bowl this coming year.
16: Yeah, I mean, there's some steps that need to happen, right? And I think there's been you know, that natural kind of anxiety from the fan base when the defense is dominating because of the expectations with Bo Nix. Like, that'll probably be cranked up a notch, especially when you add Jaylen Waddle into the mix. And so, like, that's kind of my expectation at this point, though. Like, when it comes to, and I hate that conversation, by the way, it is like the most prototypical, manufactured, gotta do it conversation of who won the day? What's at the offense? What's at the defense?
15: But it's important.
16: What's going on?
15: It's important. I know for a player,
16: what
15: it's important.
16: What does it actually amount to?
15: It amounts to competition. It amounts to getting better. And it amounts for a coach and a coaching staff to evaluate these players that are on the bubble. If you're just going through the motions, you're never going to figure out who you really want to be on this roster. Of course, the preseason is the biggest indicator,
16: but
15: you want those practices,
16: but
15: baby.
16: I'm saying, and I agree with you from that perspective, but like some Bronco fans on social media, and this is when Twitter, I still call it Twitter. It'll never be X to me. Long live Twitter.
15: I like people, call it Twitter too.
16: Yeah, they lose their minds about like, oh my gosh, like what is wrong with Bo? Sean is this offensive mastermind. Like, why are they struggling, right? And so I'm excited for those conversations because I'm excited for football to be back. But also, like, you got to kind of take it in stride.
15: Yeah, yeah. Hey, look, this is a marathon, not a sprint. All right, this is
16: Book
15: about the long haul.
16: I like
15: right?
16: it.
15: Like, and you know, Emmanuel told me that a long time ago. I'm getting ready for the camp, and I had a great day. And he said, hey, just remember, young buck, slow down. It's a marathon, not a sprint.
16: All right. Well, we'll talk plenty of Denver Broncos on the program today. Let's hit a break. When we come back, the Nuggets' dream for LeBron James just might be dead. We'll tell you why next.
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18: 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Can the Broncos build on last season's momentum? Who will emerge in key position battles? And are the Broncos ready to become a true contender in the AFC? 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

0: in the Mile High City, Anilo Puro in for Zach Bye once again alongside my main man, Philip Lindsay. We got Dante Gomez and Drew Spivak behind the glass as well. You and us for the next few hours on this Wednesday, July the 8th. What up, Phil?
1: Woo! What's going on, AP? It looks like ZB, he doesn't like me anymore. He decided to ditch me again.
0: He dipped.
1: And you decided to stay. So I'm proud of you.
0: One more day. I'm out. I'm exercising my player option after today.
1: Yeah, you said I'm tired of my ass, huh?
0: Nah, you know. I have a good time, but I was joking. You know, we've had some pretty intense conversation the last couple of days. And look, I could be objective. I'm not going to win every single battle with you. I think it's 1-1 right now. This is the championship round.
1: So you're the one keeping score. Hey, I love it. I love it for fun.
0: You were the one who just told me, let's have fun today. All right, let's keep some score then, right? You know, you want to sit here and talk monotone about
1: be competitive.
0: Yeah, exactly. Compete street. We got our own compete street here at the Fan. But no, lots of breakdown on the program today. Want to hear from you guys on the RamosLaw.com text line 303-713-1043. And as we mentioned at the end of the last segment, the dream for LeBron James just might be dead for the Denver Nuggets. But let me ask you this. Was it a dream for you? Because I don't think it was.
1: Damn, maybe.
0: He's not going to make them much better. They're bad defensively. Does LeBron help them defensively?
1: But I also say, hey, like, for fun, for entertainment, to sit here and say we have Jokic and LeBron James, it would have been a fun season. A lot of people would have been butts in seats, you know,
0: I
1: understand, but people would make a lot more money. You know how it goes. Yeah, superstars in the building, the tickets go up a little bit more. The tax of the tickets go up just a little bit more. And so I would have loved to just see that. Now, with that being said, you were right. I don't believe bringing LBJ in here would have helped the Denver Nuggets win a championship. Maybe they win a playoff series, but we're talking about championships here. We're talking about Jokic and trying to win that thing. So, yeah, I would have liked LBJ to be here, but if he doesn't, okay, what do you do next? All right, you should always have a plan B. All right, Ben Tinsler, John Wallace, you can't count on LBJ. LBJ did not say, hey, I'm coming to the Denver Nuggets. So until he says that, what's the next step? So, you know, yeah, I would have loved for LeBron to be here, but also I know that LeBron probably wants to be with his boys. Maybe it's Golden State. Maybe it's going back to Cleveland. Maybe it is Miami Heat.
0: Yeah, he might want to go home. The report came out this morning from Shams Charania. It appears there's three teams that are considered to be the front runners for LeBron James' services. That does not include the Denver Nuggets. Those three teams are the 76ers, Heat, and Cavaliers. Here's exactly what Shams had to say on the situation.
2: The teams that continue to come up are Cleveland, Miami, Philadelphia, after they got the Jalen Brown. Like, Philadelphia was not in the picture, and I think that's why this is somewhat a true free agency for LeBron James, because he didn't go into it with a calculation in mind, a plan in place, because, you know, you leave the Lakers, you don't necessarily know what your value is. There's not like a guaranteed max that he's walking into. There's not a guaranteed $20, $30 million salary slot that you're walking into. So you have to be open-minded. And so I look at it when I talk to teams now as kind of a hierarchy of Cleveland, Miami, Philadelphia. And then I think there's some teams on the periphery.
0: Okay, let's just run with that thought for a second.
1: Yeah.
0: And you have to kind of take Miami and Cleveland out of the conversation for just a minute, because they have an advantage that the other teams don't. Cleveland's home. Miami was also home for him for a period of time in his career. He's won there. There's legacy. There's, you know, familiarity with that organization.
1: For sure.
0: Same
1: yes.
0: coach, everything with that. But what Shams is saying about it being, you know, wide open, essentially, for LeBron in free agency. And I get there's probably an allure of playing in the Eastern Conference versus the West, where you already have San Antonio and Oklahoma City, of course. But the fact that it is kind of viewed as wide open, and the Nuggets, at least from this perspective of Shams, appear to be on the outside looking in, does that make you feel some type of way? Because, you know, you and I have gone back and forth as the week has gone on. Like, I think Josh Kroenke, if he's able to land LeBron James, that's the signature move of his ownership and stewardship of the Denver Nuggets, and it seems like it's wide open. Like, all of a sudden, Philadelphia makes a play for Jaylen Brown. Now, they're really in the mix. Like, why don't the Nuggets find themselves more in the mix when you have a generational player in Nikola?
1: Because it's not just about Jokic. It's about the people around Jokic. It's about the vision. It's about looking at this roster saying, okay, can they truly win? If you're LeBron James and you're 41 years old, you have to sit there and look at this roster and say, can we truly win? Not just a bunch of games. The Nuggets will win a bunch of games if they decide to run it back with this crew, because they're good enough to do that. But can they win series? Can they win the second round? Can they beat OKC? Can they beat the Spurs? And if you're LeBron and you don't believe that, why come here? All right, you're 41 years old. You're almost done. You want another ring. You're probably going to go somewhere where it's more established, where there's more athletic ability, where there's more playmakers like Miami. If you go back to Cleveland, it's because you want to go home. And now the 76ers, because of the move that they just made with Jaylen Brown.
0: But you would think if that's the priority, right? Why would Miami be in consideration? Because Miami is devoid of shooters. Like, Tim Hardaway Jr. is currently their best shooter.
1: Well, that's why. Because LBJ doesn't want to play defense. LBJ wants to shoot the ball.
0: Yeah, but
1: and with the Miami Heat, you got the big boys that are going to play great defense for you, but also, okay, do some of the dirty work with the rebounding. So now what does LBJ get to do? Shoot. Shoot or shoot, right? He gets to shoot. He doesn't have to worry about playing D now.
0: All I'm saying is, look, sure, there's a clearer path to an NBA Finals appearance in the Eastern Conference, but if he's serious about winning a championship, he's going to San Antonio. He's considering Minnesota more heavily. Honestly, he's considering Denver more heavily, because I understand we all have this bad taste in our mouths as it pertains to the Nuggets and losing to the backups, and I can see you waiting to fire back at me on that.
1: Look at you. I'm not saying anything.
0: The reality of the situation is they won 53 games in the regular season.
1: Yeah, but can I just
0: stop
1: you?
0: They're a good team.
1: Yes, they won 53 games. They went on a 12-game win streak, correct?
0: Fool's goal.
1: Oh, exactly.
0: I was saying that, by the way, for the record.
1: There you go.
0: They can confirm that.
1: So, but also, ZB and I have sat here and talked about this season, how a lot of these teams were literally tanking for these players that are coming out of the draft this year, that were coming out of the draft.
0: Yeah, that's a tale as old as time in the NBA.
1: Yeah, but now they're going to stop that, what's going on. But, like, you had teams that literally were winning games and beating the Nuggets and sitting some of their guys that were helping them win during the game because they wanted to lose that game. So, like, were the Denver Nuggets that close? Hell no. That's why they got bounced out of the first round. And if you're LeBron James, you're looking at that. How close are you? Where is my vision, right? What vision do you guys have for me?
0: I guess,
1: what role, you know, do you guys have me playing, and how much money are you willing to give me?
0: Where I disagree with you is, and look, you and I don't see eye to eye on the coach and the playing and all that kind of stuff as well, but where I kind of fall back on this is just because they got bounced in embarrassing fashion, and I'm not trying to sugarcoat it, nor am I trying to carry the water for the organization, but this is just how I feel. Just because they got embarrassed in the first round doesn't mean they're maybe as far off as we think they are. Like, someone's going to have to remind me.
1: That's cute.
0: Maybe it was the conference final, too, now that I'm thinking about it.
1: Uh-huh.
0: Like, I remember Boston. Remember, we're supposed to be Boston versus Denver in the NBA Finals, and obviously Boston gets bounced by Miami. Maybe that was an Eastern Conference final. I forget exactly what round that was, right? But point being, like, Boston's a team that fell short of expectations, bounced back the next year, win the chip. And so I'm looking at this Nuggets team and I'm saying, yeah, there's holes. Yeah, there's flaws. Like, they're not as sound as they have been in years past. But I'm looking at it as Jamal Murray had the best regular season of his career. Yes, he laid an egg in the playoffs, but you should be able to bank on Jamal playing at that all-star level next year.
1: You should, because he's a max player, right? He's getting paid like a max player.
0: Right.
1: You should be able to do that.
0: And you've got Jokic in his prime. And I don't think Cam Johnson is going to be nearly as bad as he was last year. I don't think Christian Brown's going to be nearly as bad as he was last year. All I'm trying to say is, because last season ended in doom and gloom, but if they do a little tweak here, a little tweak there,
1: but they
0: different
1: did already,
0: matchup.
1: AP. They did before this year started. And they moved.
0: How so?
1: They moved MPJ
0: and
1: brought in a bunch of guys, Cam Johnson, Tim Hardaway Jr., you know, Jonas, JV, right? They brought in guys, and we sat here, and I know I was one of them, like, okay, like, hey, they have a chance to win a championship. And it didn't work out, and they didn't get out of the first round. So, like, how close are they? Are they? They're not close. They need more defensive players.
0: Would it surprise you? Let me ask you this. Would it surprise you if they ended up in a Western Conference final this year?
1: Would it surprise me?
0: Yeah.
1: Yes. Because they don't play defense. If they're going to play defense, and let's just say they run it back, then okay, they have a chance. But because they don't play defense, and the Spurs do, and also OKC will, it's going to be hard for the Denver Nuggets, with the running back Denver Nuggets, if they decide to do that, to win a championship.
0: I mean, I think the offense was a problem in that series against Minnesota as well. Look, at the end of the day, it's going to be fascinating. We'll see what happens with the Denver Nuggets moving forward. But it does indeed seem like LeBron James will not be coming to town. Obviously, never say never until he puts pen to paper with wherever he decides to go. But that's the big news of the day involving the Nuggets and their offseason plans. We also should get an update on Jonas Valanciunas throughout the course of the program. All right, let's hit a break. When we come back, ESPN has chosen their breakout candidates for each NFL team in this upcoming season. We'll tell you who the Broncos pick was next.
3: With the MLB trade deadline fast approaching, Houston is reportedly showing strong interest in Colorado outfielders Jake McCarthy and Mickey Moniak. Could two of the Rockies' hottest bats be on the move? And who else could be shipped out to rebuild the club? Denver Sports, 104.3. The Fan.
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0: Hero in for Zach By. This is The Drive. Hope everyone is doing well out there in and around the Mile High City. Philip Lindsay, a riding shotgun. Dante Gomez. By the way, Dante, it's a big day for you. Big day.
1: Why is it a big day for
0: me?
1: The,
0: yeah, for you.
2: Why is that?
0: Uncrustables restocked in the vending machine.
2: Oh.
0: It's a big day. This is
2: the
0: a
2: good one.
0: Consistent
2: not the stale
0: debate
2: ones.
0: With Dante and I when I do DST about
1: Uncrustables, huh?
0: Do you get the Uncrustable? Do you not get the Uncrustable? But you always got to get it like the day they come in. Fresh restock today.
2: Yeah, you can't risk it like a week in because then they're just stale.
1: That or they're just hard, you know, because it's kind of cold in that vending machine.
0: Yeah, it's a little chill.
1: I'm a pro with the vending machine. I get a chocolate bar every single day from the vending machine.
0: The Twix, right? That's your big thing.
2: I just Reese's.
1: Yeah,
2: he does
1: no,
0: I mean, it's not hard to spy. It's like you come in here during the break. It's you know, like
1: I love my Twix. I love my Reese's. Come on now.
0: No, I respect it. I kind of get a little Reese's out, to be honest with you. Like that used to be my favorite, but I think I had them like too much. I'm a big Kit Kat guy. Big Kit Kat.
1: Breaks me off a Kit Kat with a piece of that Kit Kat bar.
0: Yeah.
1: Here we go. Yeah.
0: All right. Back on track here. ESPN has chosen their breakout candidates from each NFL team in this upcoming season. I'm curious. I mean, you can guess the player if you want, but for the Broncos, what position group

0: do you think ESPN has their eye on for a breakout candidate?
1: Breakout candidate. I mean, this is a veteran-heavy team, man.
0: Right, so you got to think, like, younger guy, like, coming into his own, right? Like, it's not Jalen Waddle.
1: No, it's not going to be Waddle. Let's go the running back position. Jonah Coleman, right? Breakout candidate. You know, we need him. I know we need him. We all know we need him to help keep J.K. Dobbins healthy this year so J.K. can help the Denver Broncos make some noise in the playoffs and hopefully get to a Super Bowl. In order to do that, we have to have a run game. Someone has to say Jonah Coleman.
0: I love the guess. It is not Jonah Coleman. It is not the running back position. But that's a conversation that we could definitely have, because I think Jonah Coleman, of the rookies the Broncos drafted, has the most potential to truly make an impact this year, especially if J.K. Dobbins unfortunately gets hurt and what happens with R.J. Harvey, because I think Coleman plays more like Dobbins than he does Harvey. So that's a separate conversation, but I like where your head's at. They did go with defensive line, and it's Ioma Uwazurike. ESPN writes. Veteran defensive lineman John Franklin Myers was the Broncos' lone significant departure from the loaded roster that was perhaps one QB injury away from a Super Bowl berth. They go on to talk about John at JFM and what he meant to this Broncos team. Of the rotational players who impressed last season, the first one I'd be trying to get more snaps to is Uwazurike. He had a resurgent 2025 after a 2023 season-long suspension, as we're all very familiar with. More of a true defensive tackle he is than Jonathan Franklin Myers, and Uwazurike has a mean bull rush and a hot motor that helps make him makes him clean up plays in muddy pockets. So that's where we're at with Uwazurike. I like the pick, because I think, to your point, it's a very veteran loaded team, right? And that's why I really, I'm not just saying that to gas you up here. Like, I like the Jonah Coleman idea, but defensive line, knowing you have Nick Bonitto, knowing you have Zach Allen, if Uwazurike can step into that JFM role, buckle up.
1: And those are some big shoes to fill for Uwazurike when it comes to replacing someone like JFM, right? Because of what he brought to the table, right? 7.5 sacks. Big body. John Franklin Myers was always rushing that quarterback, putting pressure on that quarterback, and giving someone like Zach Allen a break. So if Uwazurike can go in there, stuff the run, that's one thing that the Denver Broncos defense needs to do a better job of, and they lacked it in the playoffs against the Buffalo Bills, is stopping the run. And how do you do that? You got to clog up the gaps. You have to be stout. They call it two-gapping, where you have a big body that just sits there, and he reads the running back to the left and right, throws and sheds that center off, and then goes and make the tackle. So if Uwazurike can do that, give someone like Zach Allen a break, then yes, then I'm all for it. And I like that they're thinking outside the box. You got to keep a strength of strength. Defense is the strength of this team, has been the backbone of the team for the Denver Broncos for two straight years, but it starts in the trenches, offensive, defensive line.
0: Well, and look at it this way, too. Like, this is Uwazurike's, like, first real opportunity to go out there and make a name for himself. Like, you talk about the gambling suspension. You talk about, you know, being behind a guy like JFM, and they also have Malcolm Roach, Bonitto, Jonathan Cooper, Zach Allen on this defensive line. Right? So, like, this is going to be an opportunity for him to go out there and show, like, hey, the past is the past. I'm ready to rock and roll, and I'll show you why I'm a tried and true NFL player and can make an impact for this team and whatever team wants to potentially sign me, hopefully Denver, for, you know, moving forward in my career. And let's also keep it a buck here, Phil. The status of Jonathan Cooper is still kind of unknown at this point. Like, is Cooper going to be on the field? You know, is it with the Broncos? Like, what does that situation look like?
1: So, I mean, I still expect Jonathan Cooper to miss at least 5 games.
0: Right.
1: I think that's the rule for the NFL when it comes to domestic violence.
0: If
1: anyway,
0: he's still on the team.
1: If he's still on the team, he'll be suspended for 5 games. So you're going to have to bank on, you know, a couple of Jonah Ellis. You're going to have to bank on Uwazurike and some of these young guys to step up until you can get someone like Jonathan Cooper back if he's on the team.
0: Yeah, and so I think there's just opportunities just naturally that have opened up because of the departure of JFM, which is one that I understand, but selfishly, JFM was one of my favorite players to talk to
1: JFM
0: in the locker room and everything that kind of came with that, but I also thought he was a darn good football player. So there's already, you subtract JFM from the mix, and then this question mark that's kind of hovering over Jonathan Cooper right now, I mean, that's going to be a real opportunity either way for Uwazurike to go out there and kind of make a name for himself and do some damage defensively. And also, Phil, there's some strength on strength there. Like, when you have a defensive line that already has Nick Bonitto, who's considered, I think I saw a list today on ESPN, like a top 10 pass rusher in the league. I believe he was number 10 exactly. You've got Zach Allen, who's been steady as could possibly be. Like, the teams are going to have to game plan for those two guys, which is why I think you saw JFM be so effective last year. So you've got Uwazurike, you know, with the ability to kind of step into this role where, you know, he was never going to be the main focus for an opposing team's offensive line. But when you've got Zach Allen and Nick Bonito, you're going to get some good looks at the quarterback.
1: Definitely. And like you said, for Wazirike, you're not looking for him to be Superman. That's Zach Allen. Let Zach Allen do his job. You do yours, right? Star in your role. And that means stuffing the run. All right, making sure that the running back has a hard time finding that hole. Make it third and five, third and six. If it's third and one, stuff it at the line of scrimmage. Make it fourth down. Give the offense an opportunity to move down the field. And Wazirike needs to have a big-time year for himself, because if he doesn't, my man's probably not going to be here next year. But if he does, it makes it easy for him to get paid being on this defensive line.
0: And there's a lot of depth at the defensive line position, too. So it's like, I know Wazirike is like the first name that kind of comes to mind, but like, what's going to happen with like Red Murdoch, like, who I know is obviously a new face in the mix here, obviously, for the Broncos, but like,
1: you need that depth though, man. People go down so fast by week five. I always say this: by week five, all right, you're going to have three or four guys that are going to be missing. That's just how it goes in football. So does your depth come to play? Is there a major drop off? So it's going to be fun to watch these battles. All right, not for just a starting job for somebody like Wazirike, but like for the second and third slots, those spots right there. Who takes those spots? Because you're going to be playing a lot of football by the end of it.
0: Yeah, no, I'm with you. I mean, there's just a lot of different guys, too. Like, you know, you've got Savion Jones, you got Q Robinson. Again, I mentioned Red Murdoch. What happens with Jonah Ellis, right? I know there's been some back and forth kind of discussion on what his role might be with the Broncos in this upcoming season. So Wazirike is the guy that ESPN highlights in this article. But even if it's not him, there's three or four other guys here, Phil, that could really break out for the Broncos this season playing up on the line.
1: Depth, baby. You got to have depth if you're going to go and win it all. Everybody matters. Everybody's going to play a role, star in that damn role.
0: Yeah, no, well, we shall see what the future holds for Wazirike and the rest of the depth on the Broncos defensive line. All right, when we come back, we'll keep it with football, but we'll go to the collegiate ranks, where expected starting quarterback Julian Lewis had something very, very bizarre to say yesterday at Big 12 Media Day. We'll tell you what it is next.
2: The Avalanche have set their sights on another Stanley Cup. But the biggest move of the offseason might not happen on the ice. What's next for Cale Makar as Colorado builds for the future? All eyes are on a potential contract extension for the franchise defenseman and cornerstone of the Avs organization. How will it get done? And what does it mean for the team's championship window? Denver Sports, 104.3. The Fan.
1: What's going on, everybody? Happy Wednesday. Philip Lindsay here with the one and only Williams Jewelers. 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
1: This is one of the classics right here.
2: Bob Marley.
0: Yep. One of the greats.
2: Makes you feel like you're on a beach.
0: Somewhere, man.
2: Beach in Hawaii.
0: I'm going to be on the beach next week.
2: Are you?
0: Yeah, but I'm going to L.A., so it's not like Jamaica or anything or Bahamas or anything like that. So like not as tropical. It'll still be a good time. But I'll be bumping this. I'll be thinking of you.
2: I'll appreciate it,
0: You want to know something that's actually funny real
2: just
0: quick?
2: Just throw it in my face.
0: We'll talk juju here in just a moment, but like I'm being so truthful when I say this. You want to know how much that Jokic conversation got to me that we had over the last couple of days? I had a dream about it last night, bro. I had a dream about it. I had a dream, not about our conversation, but I had a dream that Jokic signed.
2: No, just say it. I'm living in your head rent free right
0: no,
2: now.
0: No, it wasn't, because like, it wasn't even about like the conversation, but it's like Jokic contract. I also dream about work like all the time. Like, it's probably not
2: so
0: healthy.
2: You're like Sean. You're like Sean.
0: Yeah,
2: Payton,
0: something like that. You and I were talking about therapy in the break, right? And I'm like, you know, maybe I got to get that checked out a little
2: you're
0: bit.
2: You're obsessed.
0: Yeah, I am. Borderline obsessed with
2: so
0: this
2: like,
0: industry.
2: What, but before we get into the juju clip, like, what about it? Like, what nightmare did you have? Did Jokic leave us?
0: No, but they're not nightmares. It's just, like, a story that plays out in my head. And it was Jokic, like, signing a contract extension, a max extension with Denver. And, like, you were, like, all of us, it was, like, a whole thing, bro. And it's, like, we're covering, and I'm looking at you. I'm like, I told you he was going to sign, and, like, all this kind of stuff.
2: So it's like, I told you so, moment.
0: Yeah, kind of one of those.
2: Then you wake up, and it's a dream. You say, damn.
0: It was all a dream, right? It's not, that dream will become reality here at some point.
2: Hopefully.
0: But Juju Lewis, expectations high for Mr. Lewis entering in his second year with the Colorado Buffaloes. Look, and Phil, we talked about it a bit yesterday too, and last year was the definition of a failure, right? Just relative to expectation. Like, I understand there's probably going to be some expected drop-off losing Travis Hunter and Shedeur Sanders, but for Caden Salter to underperform the way that he did it. It's not just Caden Salter, but we know how important the quarterback position is, right?
2: I mean, but look, dude, I had high hopes for Caden Salter. I thought
0: you
2: that
0: and
2: Caden
0: both.
2: Salter was going to come in.
0: You got bamboozled.
2: Yeah, for sure. You know, I knew he wasn't the best when it came to just throwing the ball, but being able to move, get outside the pocket, maybe do some RPO, run pass option, I thought that was something that the Colorado Buffaloes were going to do a lot of. And instead, you're right. Fool's gold. Man, we got fooled out there, and it sucked.
0: Well, look, we know the quarterback is the general of the football field offensively. And Juju Lewis ends up playing in spurts here or there for the Colorado Buffaloes on the football field. But what we found out, a lot of criticism about Coach Prime, Pat Shurmur, the offensive scheme, or maybe the lack thereof. Julian Lewis yesterday at Big 12 Media Day revealed something fascinating about the game plan his CU Buffs deployed when he was under center last year.
3: My play, I'm actually looking at the defenses now. Last year, we wasn't really looking at defense as much, just kind of high school free ball and just out there playing football. But, you know, it's a lot bigger than that now, so it should be fun.
0: I got to play that just one
2: yeah,
0: more
2: go
0: time.
2: Ahead,
0: just
2: go
0: one
2: ahead.
0: More time.
3: My play, I'm actually looking at the defenses now. Last year, we wasn't really looking at defense as much, just kind of high school free ball and just out there playing football. But, you know, it's a lot bigger than that now, so it should be fun.
0: High school free balling. Reading defenses for the first time in his career is essentially what Julian Lewis is saying. Like, that to me, Phil, like, that's an absurd thing to hear. It truly is. And look, I understand Pat Shurmur's like public enemy number one in this town. Well, maybe not number one, but like not very well liked, and there was a lot of frustration
2: you're
0: over
2: about
0: that.
2: Shurmur?
0: Yeah.
2: Oh, he's number one. He's
0: number one?
2: He's number one in my heart. The man got rid of me.
0: That makes sense.
2: No, for Pat Shurmur, he didn't help the Colorado Buffaloes offense out. He was bland. All right, he wasn't creative at all. And his play, his mindset when it came to quarterbacks, it just wasn't good, especially for someone like Caden Salter who needs to be on the run. And then for Deion to hold on to Pat Shurmur for another year, I mean, it's like, what in the world are you doing? That's not going to help you out because Pat Shurmur is not thinking outside the box. He is not going to
0: Pat Shurmur wasn't thinking at all. Like, it's not about, like, not thinking about outside the box. Like, Julian Lewis is straight up telling you, you get in the huddle. Like, remember when you're, like, 9 years old and you're playing football with your dad? And it's like, okay, you're going to take five steps and run to the left.
2: So like, what was your take on what Juju said? Because I think I interpreted it a little bit different than maybe you. So
0: it was a broken system last year, if you even want to call it a system at this point.
2: So you think he's blaming the system, he's blaming Shurmur?
0: No, I don't think, maybe not blaming the system, but like the lack thereof a system. Like the lack thereof a foundation of like, hey, like, you know, we talk about identities, right?
2: Yeah.
0: With like the Broncos offense.
2: You got to have an identity.
0: You know, you're a run first offense. You're a pass first offense. You got a drop back quarterback. You got a mobile quarterback. Like the Buffs didn't have any semblance of an identity last year. And Juju essentially confirmed that.
2: Well, for sure. Hands down, the Colorado Buffaloes did not have an identity at all.
0: But they didn't even try to have an identity.
2: Well, it's hard when you don't know the guys on the football team and you don't know their strengths and you don't tailor things towards their strengths. And also with Juju Lewis, he was just sitting there more than half the year. And then when he gets into the game, he's more of a pass first type of quarterback that runs second. By that time, you're just out there free balling, right? You're just out there playing high school type of football. But what I think Juju Lewis is trying to say, I don't think he's trying to necessarily throw Pat Schumer under the bus. What he's saying is like, we weren't reading defenses, but that goes down on Julian Lewis, right? That's Juju's problem. And when you're young and you're a young quarterback, of course, it's hard for you to read defenses. When I got to college, I didn't necessarily know how to read a defense either. It took me time. It took me a couple years, fair. You know? And so I think it's easy to simplify things for a young quarterback to say, hey, look, this is who you're going to read. You're going to read the middle linebacker to the safety, and you're going to either dump it down or throw the ball out of bounds, because it's hard to try to tell these quarterbacks at a young age, this is what you should do. So I think this year, of course, Brendan Marion, the new offensive coordinator for the Colorado Buffaloes, I think they're going to be more detailed with Juju, and Juju's going to do a lot better because he's a little bit more mature. And I think that's what you're hearing from him.
0: Yeah, I mean, they better be, right? I mean, Julian Lewis is supposed to be the future of this program at the quarterback position, and bringing in Brendan Marion is maybe the one source of optimism you can have with the Buffs, not just offensively, but with the team across the board this year. I mean, it's just, it's one thing to process, you know, what was going on in the pocket last year for Julian Lewis. It's another thing to outwardly admit, last year we weren't really looking at defense as much, just kind of high school free balling, just out there playing football. Like, that's a crazy thing to say publicly. And obviously, like, look, Julian's a kid. He'll learn from it and all that kind of stuff. But I forget which game it was. There was a moment last year where Caden Salter's, like, getting to play in his headphone or in his earplug, and he kind of just, like, looks at the sideline like WTF, like what's going on here? Like, what are we doing? And there were some egregious turnovers and just egregious offensive play across the board. And essentially with what Julian Lewis said yesterday confirms that it wasn't necessarily always on the players. It doesn't even sound like these players were set up for success in any capacity offensively.
2: I mean, I'm with you. Look, Pat Shurmur did not do any favors to Colorado's offense.
0: I don't think he did.
2: But also, like for Juju, there's a reason why he didn't start the year off. Because he is immature, because he does need time to develop. He was, 18 or 19 years old? All right, maybe even younger than that. So, like, it takes time to develop in this league. It's not the NFL, but it's college. It's the next best thing. So when you're dealing with guys that are getting ready to go to the NFL, it takes time to read these defenses. And I think someone like Brendan Marion, like we said, the offensive coordinator for Colorado now, I think he's going to slow it down. And a quarterback's best friend is the run game. Get the run game going. All right. It opens up the pass. It creates the play action for you. And I think then someone like Juju Lewis will start having success, and you can start breaking things down, because now he has a baby year under his belt, because it was in a full year.
0: Right.
2: You know, but he also understands. Exactly. Dip that toe in, and he'll be able to read the defenses a little bit better this year than he did. Obviously, last year he didn't read a defense.
0: You know, and a little bit of a turn here on this conversation. You know, well, and I know there was a lot of reasons as to why this played out, but like that was probably the same – not probably. It was the same system that Shedeur Sanders found himself in. And I remember, like, there was this shock and awe factor about Shedeur, but like, oh my gosh, like, he's dropping. Not in the first round, not in the second round, not in the third round. And I know, and there was, you know, some personality questions as well, but there's also the idea of, like, he was probably just out there freeballing it and making it happen too. So just something to consider. But yeah, just a wild, wild set of comments there from Julian Lewis about the structure or lack thereof that was the Colorado Buffaloes offense a year ago. All right, let's hit a break. When we come back, where did the Denver Broncos rank in ESPN's best starting lineups across the NFL? Phil and I will tell you next.
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4: 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Can the Nuggets keep their rising young star and add one of the greatest players ever alongside Nikola Jokic? Stay locked in for the latest twists, rumors, and reactions. 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

0: All right, welcome on back into the program. Vanilo Pirro in for Zach Bye. We got a bit of breaking Nuggets news to inform you guys of. It does not involve LeBron James.
1: Oh.
0: LeBron James has not made a decision.
1: Well, see, if it did involve LeBron James, I think you would have been more uppity about it. Like, hey, man, we got some breaking news.
0: Yeah, I'd be going crazy. I'd be sweating bullets left and right, and it's like, oh, my gosh, this is happening, right? But no, this is kind of an expectation to a certain extent. This just came down from Shams a few minutes ago. The Denver Nuggets are waiving center Jonas Valanciunas. He, of course, as we know, he had a fully guaranteed $10 million contract coming up for this next season. Denver opts not to pick that up. And look, the writing was on the wall the moment Denver brought in Marvin Bagley, right? Because there's no need for Jonas Valanciunas at that point. But Denver's going to be able to stretch the money that they owe him. They owe him $2 million for the 2026-27 season, but they'll also be able to stretch that cap hit over the next few years. So it provides them with that key buzzword of flexibility while also, you know, having Marvin Bagley kind of assume his role.
1: So, AP, why do you think they waited so long to decide to just cut ties with JV? I think this is something that you could have done early, right? Get this out the way.
0: Yeah.
1: You know you weren't going to bring him back, especially after you did sign another center. Why wait? Why wait until like the deadline? The deadline was today, and I don't know the time that they needed to have it done.
0: I think it was just by EOD. Like, I don't think there was necessarily a specific time, because I know I was talking with our man Jake Shapiro, and he was expecting a decision to come down in the middle of his show filling in for Cecil, and obviously, you know.
1: Take that, Jake.
0: An hour later, 62 minutes later, it comes out. But there was some speculation about the Nuggets trying to trade him. Could you recoup a second-round pick? Could you get something for Jonas Valanciunas so it's not just dead weight off your roster if someone wants to pick it up? Like, if Jonas has a desire to continue playing in the NBA, and I know that was a massive topic of conversation last summer, he's going to get picked up by a team. I remember seeing something about the Lakers being interested, some other squads potentially being interested.
1: AP, I don't think he wants to come back to the NBA. I mean, it was surfacing. The reason there was so much drama around him before he signed with the Denver Nuggets is he was contemplating just staying in Europe.
0: Right.
1: And, you know, it's either stay in Europe or play for the Denver Nuggets. And it seemed like Jokic and a couple other players had to talk him into wanting to play this year. He plays this year. Not a lot in the playoffs. I mean, my man played in four playoff games this year, four playoff games, had 11 points and only played in 20 minutes. So if you're JV, it's like, man, I'm here. I made the money, but maybe I do want to go back home where my family and be closer to my family and play and know I'm going to play a lot and still get paid a lot of money.
0: Yeah, I think if I had to guess, like, unless a team makes him an offer he can't refuse, he might stick around the NBA. But just with how strong the desire was last year to go back to Europe, I would think that's probably his initial lean. But I think the big thing here is how much money the Nuggets are now going to be able to save and what this means for their cap situation moving forward. Ultimately, we'll see what they try to do. I mean, honestly, think about it from not just Jonas, but the entire offseason's perspective here, Phil. It's been an extremely slow burn when it comes to moves with the Denver Nuggets, right? Like, it felt like they were one of the last, you know, major teams in playoff, you know, contention and championship contention that had made any sort of a move in free agency.
1: Yeah.
0: And it was signing Marvin Bagley and then bringing back Tyus Jones. They cut Jalen Pickett. But, like, the decisions that we thought would come fast and furious, Jonas Valanciunas, are you trading Cam Johnson? Are you trading Jamal or AG? We still don't have the answer to that. The longer we go on in this process, it looks more and more like they're going to continue to run it back. But even Peyton Watson. Right, like there has not been a definitive move.
1: Well, I think that's because they're waiting to see with Peyton Watson specifically. They're waiting to see if anybody offers P. Watt, so then they can match.
0: That's a little bit different with P. Watt,
1: exactly.
0: But everything
1: if they don't
0: else
1: want to match it, then they can play it.
0: I was in the building, you know. I'm sitting there, you know, front and center for Josh Kroenke's press conference where everything's on the table and this and that and yada yada yada, and like everyone's minds kind of start twirling. And I remember doing the post game video or the post press conference video with Jake. And, like, Jake's got, like, this serious tone about, like, is this the last time we've seen Jamal Murray in a Nuggets
1: Jake
0: uniform?
1: Jake is dramatic.
0: Are they going to trade Mr. Nugget? Right? But it's like, here we are. And I think I told you this. I know I said it on the air as well. Like, I'll believe it when I see it. Because I also truly do believe that the Nuggets' best path to contention is running it back. I ultimately still think they'll fall short. But the fact that they haven't done anything drastic yet is not a surprise to me.
1: Okay, why, though? Why is it not a surprise? Just because you think this is the best case scenario? Like, to try to win?
0: Especially because maybe if Jaylen Brown is getting traded for a first and the corpse of Paul George, like, what are you getting for Jamal Murray? Jaylen Brown's a better player.
1: Yeah.
0: Jaylen Brown
1: was
0: top 10 MVP.
1: Like, word came out that the Celtics were not interested in Jamal Murray getting something done right there.
0: And did you see the other breadcrumbs that came out? I think I saw it this morning that and this is speculation, let's put the tinfoil hat on for just a moment, that Jaylen Brown was potentially leaking information to teams that he didn't want to go to.
1: I did not see that. Does it surprise you?
0: The man's
1: always on TikTok and he's on the podcast for himself. He's always talking. So, like, of course, if he doesn't want to go somewhere, he's going to try to let it be known in a sly way. But things come out. But here's the thing. This is what I think. This is what I think the Denver Nuggets are doing. This is why they didn't make a bunch of moves yet, right? JV's the first one. Maybe it's the first domino to fall.
0: Well, Pickett.
1: You know, Pickett.
0: And a couple small signings.
1: For sure, but I'm talking about the big ones, like maybe AG, maybe Cam Johnson, maybe it is Jamal Murray.
0: Don't hold your
1: breath. But the reason why is because they're waiting for this LeBron James news. They're holding out hope that they can get LeBron James. They're going to keep the crew together, maybe pay Peyton Watson, and then run it back that way with adding a sprinkle of LBJ, who's 41 years old. They're waiting for LBJ to make his decision, and then they'll start to say, okay, like, whether, like, you know, are we going to run it back or are we going to try to trade somebody off? But they're waiting for LeBron, man.
0: But two things with that. If they wait for LeBron and they lose out on LeBron, they're going to be left with scraps and breadcrumbs.
1: Well, no, because their plan B is to just run it back with this crew.
0: But think... Fair, but also think about how uber aggressive the Nuggets were at the start of last free agency, right? It's like, boom, Tim Hardaway Jr., boom, Jonas Valanciunas,
1: but they had the
0: Bruce
1: luxury
0: Brown,
1: at
0: away
1: that.
0: We go.
1: At that time, they had the luxury to do that. They don't have it now.
0: Tim Hardaway Jr. and Bruce Brown were minimum vet men guys.
1: But that was when they decided to pick him up early, right? This is late in the game.
0: But
1: they're not going to pick somebody up like Tim Hardaway Jr. now, are they?
0: No, but the point, and look, Tim Hardaway Jr. got more than the vet men to go to Miami, of course, but like the point being is Denver was very aggressive in the vet min market. And maybe the vet min market isn't quite the same as it was last year, right? And guys are holding out for bigger contracts and whatever it might be. But it's interesting. It really is. Because
1: you don't think this has to do with LeBron?
0: I think maybe it has something to do with it, but also, like, again, on the vet min conversation, like, the only way LeBron is coming here is on a vet min.
1: He's not taking a vet
0: min. But that's what Denver can offer.
1: But also, Denver may say, okay, if LeBron's willing to come, then we may make a move. We may end up getting rid of Aaron Gordon. Who, if you get rid of Aaron Gordon, that takes almost $32 million off the books.
0: Don't you think LeBron will want some assurances of what that roster looks like? And don't you think LeBron would want to play with the best version of AG and Jamal and Joker?
1: If you can get the best version of these guys. I'm not saying this is going to happen, but what I'm saying is, like, they're slow playing this. And when I mean they, it's Ben Tinsler, John Wallace, Josh Kroenke, the organization. They're slow playing this to see what it looks like if LeBron James decides to sign with them. And if not, then maybe they're saying, hey, we'll risk going into that luxury tax, running it back because we want to keep the big man Jokic happy, and let's try to win as many games as possible and try to make a run in the playoffs again, hoping that everybody can stay healthy. Because there is not a lot of other options out there, AP. There's not.
0: No, you're right about that. And that's why it's like, and again, as a guy who's been pretty out on LeBron James from like a fandom perspective for a majority of his career, like, if you could get LeBron James this offseason, I don't think you could have had a better offseason. Right, like, I think adding LeBron James is probably the single best move this Nuggets team can make this offseason to get them in championship contention. I don't even trading Jamal Gordon, not sure what those would have netted or continued to net if they explore those opportunities that might be out there. Like, it's all about LeBron, right? And ultimately, like, if you don't land LeBron James, which according to Shams Charania appears to be the case, that Denver will not acquire LeBron
1: James.
0: Who's
1: in the race again? It was Philly?
0: Philly, Cleveland, and Miami, and apparently Minnesota and Golden State are in the mix as well. That's
1: okay, so those five teams right now, they didn't talk about the Denver Nuggets.
0: Right.
1: So if that doesn't happen,
0: which is an indictment on them, because this is Josh Kroenke we're talking about. This is supposed to be LeBron's boy, right? Like, they're jumping off yachts together in the Mediterranean somewhere. He's sending them jerseys. Like, he's talking, like, LeBron literally talked about it a few years ago, how Josh sent him a rainbow
1: skyline.
0: They're
1: business boys. All right, like it's about business.
0: But can't you, like,
1: LeBron's looking at it as a business. And maybe LeBron's saying, hey, look, I wish I could go there. I know you're my guy, Josh Kroenke, but this team is not enough. Like, I don't see this team winning it. So why would he sign there?
0: That's where you and I disagree. I think if you add LeBron, you have a chance. But also, like, and look, I can't say Josh Kroenke failing to bring in LeBron James is all his fault, because, like, LeBron loves to play the media game better than anybody.
1: Yeah, it's his decision.
0: You got Rich Paul with Max Kellerman doing like a PowerPoint presentation on the whiteboard. I mean, it's theatrical. It really is. Like, nobody knows how to absorb the spotlight better as a free agent than LeBron James. It becomes the LeBron James show, right?
1: That's why it's like, do you really want my man coming here?
0: Yeah, I do. Because I think it gives Denver a better chance to win. Okay. That, like, that's ultimately kind of where I end up on that.
1: Well, that's what it looks like the Denver Nuggets are trying to do. That's why they're quiet. That's why they're waiting. They're being patient. The Denver Broncos did the exact same thing. They were patient, and everybody was going ballistic, and they were panicking and worrying. And all of a sudden, a big-time splash came our way, and we pick up Jalen Waddle, my former teammate, when he was with the Miami Dolphins. And now we're sitting here saying, we have a great chance to try to go to a Super Bowl because you got Jalen Waddle. So maybe, AP, maybe that's exactly what the Denver Nuggets are doing. They're being patient. They're trying to see what LBJ does. And then their plan B is, hey, we're going to run it back with the same unit, with the same core, and hope that they can stay healthy.
0: Yeah, and ultimately, I do think that is going to be the case. And I think from the Nuggets' perspective, the fact that they're in the headlines associated with LeBron James is a win in and of itself, right? And look, it's truly living on a prayer for LeBron James to come here. But like the thing that like the, you have to take the Avalanche out of the equation when you look at the Kroenke ownership of sports teams around the world, right? But like look at the standard they've built Arsenal up to. Like, look at the standard that the Rams have been built up to. Like, what are the Rams doing? They're just short. And I understand the Rams are closer to a Super Bowl than the Nuggets are to a championship. But even go back,
1: they're aggressive.
0: But even go back a couple of years ago, like year after they lost to Minnesota the following season, right? Like the Rams double down and go out there and get Myles Garrett.
1: Yeah.
0: Like an all-time move for an all-time defensive player. Now, look, Myles Garrett isn't to the NFL what LeBron James is to the NBA. Myles Garrett will go down as an all-time great pass rusher. LeBron James will go down as a Mount Rushmore NBA player.
1: But also, Myles Garrett is younger than LBJ.
0: Correct.
1: LBJ is at the end of his prime.
0: And it's a different situation. But point being is, I'm looking at Arsenal going for it. I'm looking at the Rams going for it. The Avalanche, like I said, are kind of in their own realm, and I trust Joe Sakic, right? But like the Nuggets, it's like, why are we in this purgatory stage of like, we're almost settling for mediocrity? At least that's what it feels like from an outsider's perspective. And again, LeBron isn't the only person that could do this. We could talk about DeMar DeRozan. I think adding DeMar DeRozan,
1: you would like that move.
0: I think it'd be a fascinating addition for the Nuggets.
1: Where would that fit in with this? Like, do you keep this core together and add DeMar, or are you getting rid of somebody?
0: Because DeMar's, he got bought out, or they negotiated a buyout rather with the Sacramento Kings. So that's another guy that's probably interested in potentially taking him in, knowing that he's still got money coming from Sacramento. And I believe the way it works is, like, if he was to sign for more than the min, that eats into the guaranteed money that's agreed to in the buyout.
1: Yeah.
0: So there's almost a motivation to take the minimum contract, right? But, like, there's moves to be made. And like, I understand kind of waiting to see how the market plays out, Phil, I do. But, like, when you have, like, Nikola Jokic is better than Matthew Stafford. Nikola Jokic is better than Myles Garrett, in my opinion. Nikola Jokic is better than, you know, all of these guys that, you know, are the leaders of these other teams. Like, we're talking about Nikola great.
1: But also, Matthew Stafford did win MVP.
0: Correct.
1: He has a Super Bowl.
0: Jokic has how many of them things?
1: Okay, but also just one championship, just like Matthew.
0: Right, but point being, it's like, when you think...
1: point being.
0: But when you think of Matthew Stafford in the grand scheme of the NFL, like, he's a top what quarterback?
1: Matthew Stafford's a top five quarterback.
0: All time?
1: Oh, all time.
0: Yeah, that's what I'm saying.
1: This, like, all time, I'm not sure.
0: Like, we're going to look back at Matthew Stafford in 20 years and be like, yeah, that guy was nice.
1: Matthew Stafford is better than nice, AP. He was with the, we have to understand,
0: point
1: he was
0: being,
1: with
0: like,
1: the Detroit,
0: like Stafford's never
1: the Lions.
0: But Stafford's never going to be in the same conversation as Elway, Aikman, Brady, Manning, right? Like, Jokic but has the opportunity to be in that type
1: of
0: conversation.
1: I'm glad that you said opportunity. The only way for Jokic to be in that have that opportunity and be talked about like that is if he wins another championship.
0: Right.
1: You know, and so maybe this is their best chance. And this is why they're kind of staying quiet, because they have plan A, get LeBron James. I don't believe that that's going to be a good plan to win a championship, but what else is out there? Plan B, keep the core together, hope to hell that you can stay healthy and that Jokic can have another great year. And of course, Jamal Murray can have another great year. And so I think those are their two plans. No matter what, I will be okay with it, because I was sitting here saying, as a fan, I just want to see an opportunity for the Denver Nuggets to win another championship. And right now, if you don't get LeBron James, the next best option will be just to run it back with this core and add a couple fringe players that can play some really good defense for you. And hopefully you can develop the two guys that you drafted, and at some point they can play some meaningful minutes coming off the bench for you.
0: Well, I mean, the Nuggets' inability to draft, you know, competent players. Like, Dante, what was the list that you gave me real quick about the Lakers summer league lineup from a few years ago?
2: Oh, it was the 2017 team was just absolutely loaded.
0: Yeah.
2: Six, like, pretty good NBA starters on that team. Lonzo Ball, Kyle Kuzma, Alex Caruso, Brandon Ingram, Zubac, Josh Hart was on that team as well. And then there was another four or five rotational players in the NBA. So just an all-time loaded summer league team.
0: Yeah, and like, look, that's like Dante said, like the all-time peak of the mountain when it comes to summer league roster, right? But like, you look at the Nuggets summer league rosters the last few years, and it's like you don't even have one guy that you feel like could be in the rotation for the most part, right? And obviously, like Peyton Watson is probably the best player that Calvin Booth selected. I think Christian Brown's obviously the most established, but like, and I know it's not fair to the kid. Like, what is Daron Holmes, right? He's still
1: practicing with the summer league team,
0: right?
1: You know, he's trying to earn his respect. That's actually what he said today, that he's doing the summer league and he's there because he wants to earn his team's respect. He wants to get better, of course, and he hasn't earned the right to go on vacations, so hopefully this helps him out. Daron Holmes we're talking about, because I truly thought that he could come in and play some meaningful minutes, and I truly think that Calvin Booth, when he was the general manager, thought that he could replace AG with Daron Holmes, and that never played out because Daron Holmes ends up ripping his Achilles. So, but you need somebody like that to come along and start stepping up and playing some bigger minutes if you're going to run it back with this team.
0: Right, and I'm looking at the Summer League roster, and I mean, there's two guys on this roster, honestly, that I know of, which I don't know if that's a terrible thing from my perspective, but Trevin Brazil, who they drafted out of Arkansas.
1: Yep.
0: Who I think has, you know, maybe some upside in this league, but I don't think Trevin Brazil is a guaranteed difference maker for the Nuggets. Bryce Hopkins, who they drafted out of St. John's, and you know, I'm a big Johnny's guy. Shout out Rick Pitino. Love that.
1: There you go.
0: But you know, we'll see how that shakes out. And then your guy, KJ Simpson, right? Former CU Buff. Interestingly enough, KJ grew up in the area of Los Angeles where I have a lot of connections to, and I spent some time out there in my youth, and it's like this whole weird connection.
1: Yeah, KJ's a good dude.
0: But like, point being is like, and again, the Lakers roster that we just threw out there that Dante presented to us, that is the exception, right? That is not normal. But you're throwing out guys, and look, the Lakers had a ton of top picks at that point too. But like, you're looking at the summer league roster for the Nuggets, and it's like, oh, like hopefully Trevin Brazil looks okay. Like hopefully Bryce Hopkins looks serviceable. KJ Simpson's older than all these guys. Like, hopefully he looks good out there, right? It's far from a sure thing.
1: No, and let's
0: help
1: be
0: is
1: real.
0: Not on the way from the youth.
1: No, help is not on the way. And even the guys that you talked about, they're older. The draft picks that we just had, they're older guys anyway, because they're hoping that these guys are already mature. They can put them in the system,
0: right,
1: and they can do their part, right? Star in their little role. That probably won't be the case. And this is why the Denver Nuggets are being quiet, because they're waiting on LBJ. Can he make a decision? And we don't know when that decision is coming. And if not, they're willing to bite that bullet, go into the luxury tax, run it back with this core, hope to stay healthy, hope that Jokic can be even more dominant and then make that run.
0: Look, and you say they're waiting for LBJ.
1: They are.
0: And look, we got some folks on the Ramos.com text line. Hit us up if you want to get involved as well. 303-713-1043. We appreciate you guys. And they're saying, hey, like the Nuggets are being reported to be out of the LeBron James race, right? And we've seen that stuff from Shams. I've also seen a couple of other tweets from some other, you know, quote-unquote insiders that say the opposite. I'll trust Shams more than anything. But here's what I will say. I don't even know if I believe Shams to a certain extent. like fully.
1: He's the NBA insider.
0: Because here's the thing. I said it a few minutes ago. LeBron James and Rich Paul are the masters of utilizing the media to their advantage. Right. And so like maybe it's as much of a game as that. And like I think Shams is reporting what he should be reporting. Like that's probably what he's being told. But like, would it not surprise you if there's a game within the game being played behind the scenes with Rich Paul and LeBron?
1: No, it would not.
0: And
1: it's LeBron James.
0: I say that to say this though, Phil. Even when the news came out about LeBron and you know, Denver's on the list, percentage wise, what were they at realistically? No higher than 10%. Right? Like this was always going to be.
1: Well, at one point, the odds makers did have him, and this is when ZB was in town.
0: Yes,
1: the odds makers had him like
0: third.
1: Exactly. Like, and I think we put it at like a 30% chance of LBJ coming in.
0: Wow, that's
1: high. And that was at that time. So now that they're.
0: Prisoner of the moment, I was the same way. No, I was the same way. It's like, oh my gosh, everyone's talking about this.
1: But now,
0: Rich Paul.
1: Like, look at it. Like, Sham Sarania is not even talking about the Denver Nuggets being a part of this. Now, maybe they are.
0: Is that a smokescreen, though?
1: It could be. But also, like I've said, all right, if you're LeBron James and you're 41 years old and you really want a ring, is the Denver Nuggets your best opportunity to win? Probably not. You would probably go to someone like the Spurs, all right, like Miami that's loaded and you don't have
0: but
1: to do
0: much. But
1: if
0: he's not considering San Antonio and he's not considering OKC, there's never been a connection there. Like, if he's truly trying to chase a ring, you would think those two teams would be at the top of the list.
1: Sure.
0: Or the Knicks, right? And I know Rich Paul came out and said, look, if they didn't win a championship, that's where we'd be right now. Like, I don't know. And, like, that's where like, I put it on. Like I said, I can't blame Josh Kroenke, but it's like, can you? Like, this is supposed to be your boy.
1: But also,
0: right?
1: Like
0: you're
1: like,
0: jumping off mega yachts.
1: Yeah,
0: together.
1: But LeBron has the deciding factor. Like he gets to decide where he wants to go. So you can pitch.
0: I can't wait for
1: until,
0: the sympathy tweet.
1: I'm just saying you can pitch until he's blue in the face. But if he doesn't want to take the bait or he doesn't want to come here because he just doesn't feel like it's the right move, my man's not coming here. But so you got to have that plan B. And the plan B is to run it back, AP.
0: With the with the rosters as is.
1: Yeah. Which ones?
0: LeBron, I'm going to give you two teams. Tell me which team has a better chance to win a championship if he goes there.
1: Okay.
0: Is it Denver or Miami?
1: Miami.
0: Really?
1: Yes.
0: Who is shooting the basketball?
1: LeBron James. Tim Hardaway Jr. LeBron gets to be like number two, right? He'll have a role as a number
0: Norm
1: two
0: Powell.
1: If he wants to. Number three if he wants to.
0: They lost Norm Powell. Tim Hardaway Jr. was great for the Nuggets last year off of the bench.
1: For sure.
0: Incredible three-point shooter, higher than his career averages was THA last year. Like, and here's the other allure to the Nuggets, I would think, for LeBron, is he doesn't have to even be a second option if he doesn't want to
1: but
0: be.
1: But he wants to be.
0: Do you think so?
1: I do think so.
0: Because I saw a guy kind of fed up with the situation in L.A.
1: He was fed up, but also he felt betrayed because they did bring in Luka. And things weren't going well, and they weren't meshing well together. And then he kind of fell back into that third role, did well, but that's not what he wanted. He's LeBron James. Even though he's getting older, he still has that ego.
0: I disagree, but I'm just saying, man.
1: Like
0: he still
1: the
0: has
1: Miami
0: an ego.
1: Heat have more upside, and they play better defense. And I think this comes down to if we've been watching these playoffs and we watch the NBA Finals, we understand that the two teams that end up going and playing against each other play really good defense.
0: True or false? Nikola Jokic would be the greatest teammate LeBron James has ever had.
1: I'm going to say true. Because Jokic gets that ball around. But, I mean, D-Wade was up there with LeBron.
0: I agree.
1: I'm looking at D-Wade, and I know I might be a little biased.
0: Kyrie Irving.
1: I love me some D-Wade. Kyrie Irving's another one. But Jokic, like, he's just a human supercomputer, right? We all know that. To go with someone like LeBron James that's just like him when it comes to just getting that ball around, yes. But you're also looking for a guy that our team, okay, that has younger players that are willing to play that defense. Jokic is not. And people around Jokic don't play good enough defense for LeBron just to kind of be on that offensive side of the court.
0: Was defense the primary reason they lost to Minnesota?
1: Denver? Hell yes.
0: I mean, I remember scoring them.
1: Yes, like
0: scoring under
1: 100
0: points in multiple games in that series.
1: It doesn't matter about the scoring. Like, you got to play defense. And the Denver Nuggets did not play
0: defense.
1: And Minnesota did.
0: If their offense plays anywhere near the level they did in the regular season, that series maybe doesn't go that way.
1: Let
0: me say this too, because I asked you that question about LeBron and Jokic.
1: Yeah.
0: LeBron James would be the best teammate Nikola Jokic has ever had. Prime of his career with prime Jamal and LeBron. All I'm saying is you can't guarantee anything. You can't. But you cannot sit here and tell me that adding LeBron James does not get the Nuggets closer to winning a championship.
1: Tell that to LeBron. Obviously, LeBron.
0: Hello, LeBron. 303-713-1043. Call us up. Rich Paul, where you at? let's have this conversation. I think Minnesota's an interesting option. But, like, I'm looking at Miami. I'm saying, where's the shooting? I'm looking at Cleveland. That's different because it's home.
1: Yeah.
0: I don't know. I know people are hot and cold on this topic, but I just think LeBron James would be awesome with the Denver Nuggets. All right. Let's hit a break. When we come back, it's time for the three count. Phil and I will tell you what you need to know next.
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3: 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Training camp is right around the corner, and all eyes are on Bo Nix as Denver looks to take the next step in year three under Sean Payton. Can the Broncos build on last season's momentum? Who will emerge in key position battles? And are the Broncos ready to become a true contender in the AFC? 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The Fan.
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9: All right, AP, it's my turn this time. Let's go. On the ground. I'm climbing on the ropes, coming off the top ropes with a...
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11: See the Rockies game last night by chance?
12: You got to unmute. What just happened? You were just talking.
9: Yeah, I had to unmute. I had to mute myself for a second, let you talk, and then I was ready to go. I had to take a breath. Usually I'm not the one coming off the top ropes with it. Usually it's ZB, so I'm new to this. But yes, AP, I did, man. It was fun to watch. The comeback kings, huh?
12: Yeah, you know, typically when you see Rockies Dodgers on the schedule, you think it's like an automatic loss. And I was sitting on the couch last night, and I was like, you know, let's check in on the good old fighting Colorado Rockies. And they do end up coming from behind last night to win 4-3 in absolutely epic fashion. You love to see that anytime they can beat the Rockies, or anytime they can beat the Dodgers, excuse me. You're always into that.
9: I know. It's like, come on, the Rockies get beat all the time. So anytime the Rockies can win a game, that's great, especially when it's against the
12: extra
9: Dodgers.
12: Innings, everything that kind of comes with that, too. And, like, it's one of those situations where, like I said, like, that's the entertainment aspect of this Rockies team, right? Is they're not as good as they, you know, all of us want them to be necessarily, but they can still be entertaining along the way.
9: Competitive, competent, finding ways to win, even if it's ugly. Coming back, it is. It's entertaining, it's fun, and it's still about building up, right? You're building this foundation. You're trying to figure out and find these players that fit this system. I know you want to get rid of everybody, AP, but maybe they don't. Maybe they keep a couple young guys to go with the younger guys, and you build the core that way. But it's still fun to watch. You get to watch a really good baseball game in the Dodgers. And so, yeah, man, and I'm all in. This reminds me of, in baseball terms, I know it's different, baseball and football are different, but when I was with the Houston Texans and Nick Caserio came in and he decided to put a bunch of old guys on the team and then he wanted us to play. And right, the guys that stayed around that he liked would be there the next year. And that seems like what the Rockies are doing. They want to find these younger guys that are in the middle, right? These middle guys that can stay around to help the younger guys that are going to come in and help build
12: right.
9: this Rockies back up.
12: Yeah, like
9: Rockies
12: I said, like

0: typically when they play the Dodgers, you think it's going to be a bulldozing 3 or 4 game series, right? I mean, they obviously an upsetting loss in extra innings on Monday. Last night, they come from behind to win 4-3. I'll let you call your shot right now. Do the Rockies win the series against the Dodgers tonight?
1: Who's on the mound? Do we know for the Dodgers? We got to figure that out. It's not Shohei.
0: Roki Sasaki is on the mound, so that's going to be interesting.
1: I don't believe the Rockies win win this next one. I don't think they're going to take the series.
0: Gabriel Hughes on the mound for Colorado. He will make his first start in his major league career. Here's a 2022 first round pick.
1: Yeah, so you got a first guy on the mound. You got a vet on the other side. I mean, no. I think the Dodgers win this one. But the Rockies keep it close. Competitive.
0: That's moral victories, happen. What I'm hearing.
1: Yeah, I'm not into the moral victories, but they're going to keep it close.
0: Okay, all right, we'll see what happens to the Rocks. Nice win for them last night.
2: 1, 2!
0: All right, this is one that hits home for me. 16 years ago, I'm on the phone with my buddy, watching ESPN left and right, waiting for the updates. What is LeBron James going to do?
1: Is he 14 years old at that time?
0: I think a little bit young. 13, 14, 13? Somewhere around okay. There. I kind of told you the story that came of this decision after the fact as well. But 16 years ago, LeBron James sits down with Jim Gray and issues the famous words, "I'm going to take my talents to South Beach and join the Miami Heat." I cannot believe, Phil, the decision was 16 years ago today.
1: Yeah, it's insane. And I knew right off the bat, damn, Miami's getting ready to win a championship. And then I was already a D-Wade fan, right? At that time, D-Wade had already won a championship with Shaq. And so now it's like, okay, LeBron's pairing up with D-Wade and Chris Bosh. Like, who's stopping this duo or trio? And sure enough, they go in there and they win a championship.
0: What does the NBA landscape look like if LeBron goes back to Cleveland?
1: Like now? Or
0: yeah,
1: you're
0: like what do you think is kind of the ripple effect if it goes the other way? Because I could tell you what the ripple effect is of obviously what happened. Like, I'll come out and say this. Like, LeBron James making the decision to leave the Cleveland Cavaliers and go team up. It's one thing to leave Cleveland. It's another thing to go to Miami, right, where they remember, because Dwayne Wade and Chris Bosh had already committed Dwayne Wade to re-sign Chris Bosh to sign as a free agent. Like, that's where not even the super team era was born, right? Because you had Boston, you had obviously Chicago in the 90s, you had the Lakers in the early 2000s as well, San Antonio in the mix too. But I don't think, like, if LeBron stays in Cleveland or even just doesn't go to Miami, I don't even know if Kevin Durant makes the move to Golden State. Like, I think part of it, no, seriously, I think part of the reason that Kevin Durant made the decision to go to Golden State is because LeBron made it acceptable to make that type of a move across the league.
1: AP. Kevin Durant's a grown-ass man. He gets to make his decisions. He wanted to go to a team that
0: LeBron broke
1: already
0: down a barrier.
1: Oh,
0: LeBron broke down a barrier.
1: It was already done. It has already been done. It wasn't LeBron and then with super teams. Like, there was a couple super teams before LeBron.
0: But of
1: LeBron
0: the best player in the league, the best young up-and-coming player in the league opting to join a formidable team already? Like that's what I'm saying. Is like, say what you want to say about Michael Jordan. Say what you want to say about Kobe Bryant, Tim Duncan. Like, these guys, there is something to winning where you're drafted, or at least being planted in one place for a long time.
1: That's why I don't respect LeBron as much anymore, because he jumped ship to ship, right? But, I mean, I guess it doesn't matter. They were going to do this anyway. Somebody else would have done this. If it wasn't LeBron, somebody else. It would have still been Kevin Durant. Just because his mindset was to pair up.
0: You think Kevin Durant still goes to Golden State if LeBron went back to
1: Cleveland? Because if Kevin Durant wanted to, he could have said, I'm this good. I'm going to stay here. I'm going to do what Kobe does or did. And I'm going to try to win with my team. I'm not going to try to jump ship and go to a superstar team.
0: Yeah.
1: Like, it's something that, like, it's within you. Who you are as a person.
0: I think it was a total Bush League soft move. I get why he did it, right? But it's like, that feels like it was the spearhead of the player empowerment that we see in sports today, which is a good thing to a certain extent. But, like, that move in and of itself, I'm not sure if it was great for the sport. Obviously, we got some epic matchups between him and San Antonio in the finals. Arguably the greatest moment I've seen in sports history. Off the LeBron miss, by the way. Rebound Bosch out to Allen Bang. That all kind of spurs from that, too. But it's crazy. Dante, I know you and I, we're the same age here. Did you have any long-lasting thoughts about the decision, like in its impact in NBA history?
3: It actually did the opposite on me. I grew up a Miami Heat fan. Both my parents are from Miami, so I'm a Hurricanes fan, Dolphins fan. I used to really like the Heat and D-Wade. But I was so anti-LeBron that when he went there, I dropped my Heat fandom.
1: Damn.
0: Wow. So we're a little bit, like, do you think it, like saying it ruined the game is probably too much.
3: I think it was good for the game. I think it was player empowerment and saying, hey, we have these mechanisms to be free agents, and I'm going to use that mechanism to be a free agent. He didn't go about it the wrong way or anything. It wasn't like he signed a new contract with Cleveland and then demanded out. I think that would have been bad business. But if you're a free agent, I mean, that's why the rules are built that way.
1: Do what you want.
0: Does it affect his legacy, though?
1: I mean, no. No matter what LeBron James does, Michael Jordan will forever be the greatest player to play this game.
0: My GOAT. Always my GOAT.
1: Always. So, I mean, for him, it's like he's chasing, you know, his legacy. He's chasing another ring. He can do what he wants. I'm always going to have Michael Jordan, Kobe Bryant, and then maybe LBJ.
0: Yeah, I don't know. It's a lasting memory in my head. Like, I remember being on the landline with my buddy, right, summer vacation from class, and it's like, you know, the Knicks were in the mix, and the Nets were in the mix, and the Bulls were in the mix, right? Like all these teams were in the mix for LeBron James, and it's like, he went to where?
1: Miami, baby. I
0: just feel like it changed the way, you know, free agency was perceived, and Dante's absolutely correct. He did what he was allowed to do. He didn't break any rules, but it's like, it feels like he kind of broke, like, the standard that was brought before him of, like, what the best player in the league does. Like, we saw with Kobe kind of stick it out in L.A. We saw Michael Jordan where, like, it didn't work out in Chicago. He retires for a cup of coffee, and then Washington is kind of its own thing, right? Like Larry Bird, Magic Johnson, right? Yeah. Like kind of like this signature of guys playing for these organizations. LeBron kind of broke that mold. Because like before LeBron, I can't even think of this off the top of my head. Who was like the best player to swap around franchises as a star and win a championship? Hakeem in Houston, right? Like, it's pretty uncommon. Pretty uncommon. He broke the barrier down, as I like to say. All right, we're going to kick out a three here. But a good conversation on LeBron James 16 years ago to the day, making the decision to take his talents to South Beach. Let us know your thoughts on that on the RamosLaw.com text line. When we come back, we'll get back to the Denver Broncos here. A little conversation about Davis Webb and just how the Broncos offense might look and feel a little bit different with him calling plays. That's next.
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12: What's going on, guys? Philip Lizzie here. And I know there's at least 50 of you listening to me right now who are thinking about popping that question. And if you're ready for all that, you know you need a diamond. 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

0: maybe just a smidge, just a crack open.
1: Just keep hoping, AP.
0: Just keep hoping.
1: There's still hope. Until my man LeBron James decides where he wants to go, there's always a little bit of hope. But also, you know, I was thinking of the other reason why I was pissed with LeBron James. And I talked about this with ZB one day, was they were paired up, LBJ, D-Wade, and Bosh. They get to the NBA Finals, and they play Dallas. And if you remember, LeBron James sucked it up that whole series.
0: Ghost.
1: And D-Wade went crazy. Mm-hmm. I mean, defensively, like slapping everybody's shot out of the gym, making all these hard shots. And I felt right there, I was like, man, LeBron, you're supposed to be the greatest player to play the game at the time. And you're not even helping your boys out. Mm-hmm. And D-Wade's putting it all out there. And that was another reason why I felt betrayed. I was like, oh, look, LBJ, I was already pissed that you moved from Cleveland. But you're not even helping your guys out. And you have this super team. I had to vent to you for a
0: like
1: second.
0: Like I said, as someone, please. It's fun to kind of reminisce. And frankly, on Wednesday, July the 8th at 3:49 p.m., this is the time to reminisce, right? Because give it a couple of weeks, we'll be at Broncos training camp. And away we go, right? Like, this is the time to kind of kick back, have some fun, and just kind of chit-chat a little bit about the sports world. And look, you want to talk about the heaviest ring of all time. Like, that's probably Dirk Nowitzki and the Mavericks that year, especially with what they had to go through in the Western Conference just to get to that position. And LeBron falling short. Yeah, Jason Kidd right on the back nine of his career. Talk about Jason Kidd, a guy that played in a couple NBA Finals with the New Jersey Nets and was never able to get over the hump playing the Lakers and the Spurs, too.
1: J.J. Barea, too, right? Dallas at the time. Yep. J.J.'s with us now, coaching the Summer League. You know, small world.
0: It is a small world. J.J. Barea might need to suit up on a vet man with the way this offseason's going. But,
1: his hamstring.
0: We'll get back to the LeBron stuff here in just a little bit. But kind of circling back to a conversation that we had yesterday. Right, and there was that awesome story that Seth Wickersham wrote for ESPN.com. By the way, I heard the morning show had Seth on this morning.
1: Oh, shocker.
0: You know, we could have just
1: copied in the drive.
0: Could have used our cuts, but you know.
1: They didn't like our questions.
0: The other thing I'm a little sad about is I'm not doing the show Friday. I want to do trivia. I won't ever redeem myself after the last time. Remember, I think we should have gone like 4-0, bro, and you guys got my head over a couple questions, bro.
1: Well, that's what happens when
0: you're
1: a newbie.
0: Dante's rolling his eyes, but that's the truth.
1: I mean, that's what happens when you're a newbie. You don't just get to have the say.
2: Yeah, it's trivia. It's a team game. Anilo, what are you like, oh, I did my job.
0: Yeah.
1: You on a 10-day contract, AP. We had you on a 10-day contract.
0: Yeah,
1: okay?
0: I'm not going to get exercised.
2: Yeah, we don't let David Roddy come in here and just shoot 20 shots a game.
0: You know, maybe come you should. Now. You got to make a name for yourself somehow, right? It's like Voodoo Taylor in Friday Night Lights or something like that. But I will be listening. And I'm going to be team drive. I usually always am team drive because I do DST and all that kind of stuff. But after I found out the morning show brought on Seth Wickersham, it's like very original, guys. Like, Drew and I were texting about that within like an hour of the story coming
1: out. AP, welcome to our world. The morning show, they're always trying to copy us. Okay, they're copying
0: Mike
1: our
0: Evans, this and that, you know.
1: And if it's not copying us, it's bagging on my boy ZB. All right, they like to mess with ZB. So,
0: it's not right.
1: You know, like, are you surprised?
0: No, I'm really not. I just thought it was funny. You know, it's like, away we go. All right, let's talk about this Davis Webb situation. And again, like the big theme that I think we took away from the story yesterday that Seth wrote for ESPN.com, just kind of like this big deep dive inside the mind of Sean Payton during the postseason run, is the amount of intensity that Sean brings to the table on a day-to-day basis. I mean, it's not even borderline. Like, it's true obsession.
1: Yeah, it is.
0: Right? It's the term that I was using yesterday to kind of describe it as like mad scientist-esque, right? This is a guy that eats, sleeps, breathes, everything, bathes football. Like, there's nothing.
1: Football is on his mind 24/7.
0: I feel like sometimes we're like, oh my gosh, like, football's my life. Like, I love sports, right? But, like, we don't really, like, we mean that when we say it was Sean, right? At least that's the vibe we got from this story. But how does that kind of reflect now on Davis Webb? Because I think the biggest I guess it is personnel in a certain type of way, but, like, the biggest non-player addition. And it's not even an addition because he was on the team, but the biggest move, rather, the Broncos made this offseason outside of Jalen Waddle is promoting Davis Webb to OC. And when you read that story from Seth and you get the idea of just how intense this coach is, how is it going to be when you, for lack of a better phrase, take the baby away from him? You take the car keys out of his hand.
1: You're talking about shotgun.
0: Yeah.
1: Well, I look at it like if this was Davis Webb's first time being in the building, then I know that it'd be hard, really, really hard for Sean Payton to decide to give up play calling duties because he just doesn't know Davis Webb. But because Davis Webb has been with Sean for, I want to say, 3 years now, He's been in the building with him. They're having conversations. Obviously, if you listen or you read that piece, that article, Davis Webb is always talking to Sean Payton, going over some plays, trying to get the green light to run a couple plays here or there. So there's some trust that has been built up over time with Davis Webb. Plus, when it comes to Davis Webb, he's been in that room with Bo Nix. He's been the other side where you have Sean Payton, who's going to coach Bo hard, as we know. Okay, Seth talked about that and how the relationship is really good with Bo and Sean, but Sean's going to coach Bo hard. Well, you need somebody that's going to play that good cop, bad cop. The good cop is Davis Webb at that time. And so for Davis Webb, he was always in the building with Sean, but also always in the building with Bo Nix picking his brain. So now that you're giving up some play calling duties, if you're Sean Payton for Davis Webb, I think you're more comfortable because you know what Davis Webb can do. And you also know that Davis Webb is still going to listen to you and understand that it's still not fully just his team, offense, I should say.
0: But like when you take something, when you're no longer doing something that you're frankly have been known for in your NFL career, like that's going to be a little awkward, right? Like there's a little bit of like possessiveness, I would think, with when it comes to play calling. Because remember, before Sean was even a head coach in this league, we're going back, you know, essentially 20 years now to Dallas, and when he was an offensive coach in Philly and some of these other spots, with the Giants too, but like Dallas is an offensive coordinator.
1: Yeah, that was his identity.
0: Like that's what he was Mike McDaniel before Mike McDaniel, right? Like in a way, like Mike McDaniel now is taking a step back as an offensive play caller for the Los Angeles Chargers. But like it's that he was the hot commodity on the market of like, this is the next guy up, right? Like this is the play call that's going to get this team to the promised land and all that kind of stuff too. And also look at it from the pressure that Davis Webb has on himself now. You've still got Andy Reid and Patrick Mahomes in the division. And I understand a lot of people are praying and expecting their downfall. Oh, the Chiefs are done, right?
1: Maybe. They're always going to be in it.
0: They're always
1: going to
0: be
1: in the thick of things.
0: I think hiring Mike McDaniel is a big, big get for the Los Angeles Chargers and Justin Herbert. You've got Bo Nix. You've got this offense. You add Jalen Waddle. The Raiders are in their own kind of realm, but
1: they're the ones that are the odd man out right now.
0: Like, do you feel better? Like, if you had to, like, almost power rank the three, like, do you think the Broncos offense will be better than the other two teams in the division?
1: Most definitely. And the reason to that is you still have Sean Payton there that's going to have one hand on the wheel. You have Davis Webb that's a bright mind that's going to open up the play calls. Right, you're going to see a little bit more of aggressiveness downfield, but also in the middle of the field, like we talk about all the time. But also it's going to be, hey, Sean, I want this done when Davis Webb's talking, and Sean's going to be like, hey, well, I want this done as well. So you have two guys working on this to come up with the best game plan possible. And we know, if you read that article, that Sean Payton's in there 24/7, so he's going to make sure everything is detailed and ready to go. And I think you're just going to see more explosive plays. But then it also comes down to the players understanding what needs to be done and going out there and making those plays. That's why having someone like Jalen Waddle is a great addition, because now you can open up the playbook by going downfield vertically. Now for Davis Webb, you can let it rip because you trust Bo Nix and you have these plays that are kind of developmental plays that need time to develop downfield. So Sean Payton's still going to have some say, but he's also going to let Davis Webb be more creative and bring that new offense to the Denver Broncos.
0: Okay. I have a question that we'll revisit with you a little bit later on in the program, because while I agree with you and I like the outlook of this Broncos offense against, or with Davis Webb rather, calling the plays, I do wonder if the waters start to get a little bit choppy, how Sean handles that situation. Let's hit a quick break, though. When we come back, NFL executives, coaches, and scouts rank the top NFL edge rushers for 2026. We'll tell you where Nick Benito ended up. That's next.
3: The Avalanche have set their sights on another Stanley Cup. But the biggest move of the offseason might not happen on the ice. What's next for Cale Makar as Colorado builds for the future? 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How will it get done? And what does it mean for the team's championship window? 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

0: drive. Hope everyone is doing well out there on your drive home. If that's what you're doing at this time, whatever you're doing, you're still at the office, you're at the gym, you're on the couch, you're on the app, you're on YouTube, you're on the Sean Ponda YouTube chat. We appreciate you guys. You're everywhere. Love that. All right. Good conversation in the first half of the show where we visit LeBron and all that other stuff throughout the course of the program. But here's an interesting one, because I think Nick Benito's a guy that Broncos country obviously is very, very fond of. And I remember the news and the reaction when that contract extension came together last year and kind of the praise that came with it. Nick Benito is asserted himself as one of the more dynamic pass rushers in the game, right? Like, he's not on that Myles Garrett level yet. He could potentially be, but he is kind of in some rarefied air. Nick Benito, according to execs, coaches, and scouts, ranked as the number 10 edge rusher in the NFL in 2026,
1: all right. Phil. All right. For Nick Benito, that's a great sign, right? Look, these are it's a starting point. So if I'm Nick Benito, I'm happy that I'm top 10. Now I'm showing the world I can be consistent. I'm showing the world that I can stay consistent for a long time. It's not just about 2 years. It's about your whole career. Myles Garrett is very consistent. You know what you're going to get out of that man every single year. He's healthy. So for Nick Benito, now it's like, how can I maintain this? I'm going to start fast. We all feel good as athletes the first 5, 6, 7 games. But then once that wall hits, and even for a vet, that wall hits at some point, and you're banged up and you're hurt, but you're still out there. You're taking Adderall. It's not Adderall. It's
0: Advil?
1: It's
0: smelling salts?
1: No, the smelling salts come with it. It's stuff that numbs you.
0: Cortisol?
1: Cortisone? No, those are shots. Toradol.
0: There you go, man. Nice.
1: I've been out the league 5 years now. So Toradol is something that, or 4 years, is something that helps your body and you don't feel anything. But once you get to a point where you're banged up, you got to rely on your technique. You got to rely on certain things because you just don't have the athletic ability like you do at the beginning of the year. And I think for Nick Benito, that's exactly what happened to him. He started really, really fast. But in order to maintain that, you got to be consistent in what you do. So for Nick Benito, if you want to crack the top five, it's about consistency. It's about making plays towards the end of the year and, of course, getting in the playoffs and making plays when you're in the playoffs.
0: Yeah, Nick Benito was not on this list last year. Here's what ESPN adds. They say Benito, the only pass rusher to make his top 10 debut this year, when a close race with Cleveland's Jared Verse for the 10th spot. Excuse me, I can't speak. Starting in 2023, Benito's sack totals climbed from 8 to 13.5 to 14. Quote, he's got maybe the best get-off in the league, said a high-ranking personnel evaluator with an NFL team. Continuing, they say, serious closing speed. He's on the quarterback as soon as the ball is snapped. Good spin move and excellent lower body flexibility. Benito's 23.7% pass rush win rate off the edge ranks second in the NFL. Knocks on him include lack of raw power and run game prowess, though Denver believes he has improved in those areas. And just for some context, the other guys that are on this list are obviously all great players. I mean, the top five, number one, Myles Garrett, number two, Micah Parsons, number three, Will Anderson Jr., number four, Max Crosby, and number five, Aiden Hutchinson of the Detroit Lions. But you got Danielle Hunter on here, TJ Watt at 7,
1: yep.
0: Nick Bosa at 8, Brian Burns at 9. Benito, the only newcomer to this list, Phil, I think says a lot.
1: It says a lot. And for Nick Benito, he's getting better every single year. All right, first year had 1.5 sacks. Second year, 8 sacks. Third year, 13.5 sacks. And then last year was 14 sacks. It's like, what can you do this year? How do you get to that next step? That's how you crack the top five. So it's all about consistency. It's all about understanding what you need to do. Of course, Nick Benito needed to get better in stopping the run. I do think he did that. I think that he made an emphasis to get better at trying to stop the run, involve himself in stopping the run. He actually forced a fumble against the Buffalo Bills because he was in those plays. And so just going out there, trusting everybody around you, that's how you get better. And then you have to see your partner in crime is Jonathan Cooper. We don't know what's going to happen with the man. And even if he is with the Denver Broncos by the end of this, he's probably going to be suspended for 5 games. So you need somebody like Jonah Ellis to come along and help you out so that you can do your job and you can go get those sacks.
0: You think Nick Benito will ever crack, say, the top 5 on this list?
1: He definitely can.
0: But will he?
1: Will he? If he has the same version of himself this year in years to come, he would definitely be on this list. I think he will. I think he's hungry. I think that he has an explosive get off. I think he's working on his moves. The best is yet to come with this man. And of course, it comes down to everybody else doing their part. He will become top 20, five.
0: 26 years old. So if that's going to happen, yeah, it's going to happen in the next couple of years. And look, I agree. I think Nick Bonito has top five pass rusher upside in his game. I mean, like look, I'm not, just because you're not on the top five right now doesn't mean anything necessarily bad. Like, Nick Bonito is one of the more dynamic pass rushers in the NFL, and the Broncos are lucky to have him, and they hit on him in the draft. Another George Payton sensation, right? But ultimately, like, if he reaches his full form, buckle up with that Broncos defense. Because, look, this is the same kind of, I'm not sure if it's the same pool, but it's the same story, like the executives, coaches, players, all that kind of stuff that rank Pat Surtain number one when it came to the cornerback rankings. So you've got two guys right now in the top 10, in Surtain, who's number one, and Bonito, who's number 10. If Bonito can raise his floor, man, you're looking at potentially two top five guys at their respective positions. So I mean, that's big.
1: What does Nick Bonito need to do this year to try to crack the top five or even become like top seven?
0: Oh, I think, like you said, it's not slowing down as the season goes along. I think it's adding that run stuffer type of prowess to his game and honestly just upping the sack total. And I know Nick has been up there in the conversation. Like, there was a time where, you know, you were looking at odds on you know, the different books that, like, Nick Bonito's name is in, like, the top few names of defensive player of the year.
1: Yeah.
0: You need to be able to sustain that for an entire season. So he's 26 years old. Bonito will turn 27 at the start of this season, September the 26th. We'll see what the future holds for Nick Bonito moving forward this year. All right, let's hit a quick break. We'll stick with the football conversation, but we'll move it to the collegiate ranks, where Juju Lewis said something that has me questioning what the heck was happening with the Colorado Buffaloes on offense last year. We'll tell you what it is next.
2: The Nuggets are making headlines. Peyton Watson's contract talks are heating up, while Denver's reportedly exploring a blockbuster run at LeBron James. Can the Nuggets keep their rising young star and add one of the greatest players ever alongside Nikola Jokic? Stay locked in for the latest twists, rumors, and reactions. 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

0: breathe for a second. It's a top five golf cart song for me.
1: I feel like you need to bring the afro out.
0: Mm.
1: Like a 70s song.
0: Oh, man. The rhythm.

0: main man, Philip Lindsay. By the way, Dante, if you like this kind of music, you'll like the Grateful Dead. So Dante, after the show yesterday, is like, hey, send me some of your favorite Dead tunes. I'm trying to get into them. So I sent him a little list today. Yeah, if you're into this kind of stuff, you'll get into the Dead.
1: No, I think I'm going to like it. I just found their song Ripple. I don't know if you're familiar with that one.
0: That's where you're going to start, is Ripple?
1: Is that not a good one? I don't know.
0: No. It's,
2: DG, if you want good songs, I mean, the guy right next to you, Drew, I mean, the dude loves music.
1: It was more because Anilo was wearing a Grateful Dead hat yesterday, and I was like, you know what? I just found this one song by them, and I'm kind of dipping into that genre of music, so I wanted to hear some recommendations.
0: Right, classic for me, by the way, to wear red, white, and blue the day after the United States gets eliminated from the World Cup. I'm wearing, like, black the day of the game, and it's just like, what am I doing? But yeah, Ripple, the reason I laugh at that is because, like, that's, like, a legendary song in Grateful Dead lore. But, like, they themselves didn't play it a lot live, like, when Jerry was around, but Dead & Company, like, kind of beat it into the ground a little bit. But, yeah, it's a very special song.
1: Okay, yeah, I was a fan from what I heard, so I was like, you know what? I need to hear some more of this.
0: I'm a broke-down palace guy myself when it comes to the battle or the slower songs. But, yeah, if you like Steely Dan, you like that kind of vibe, man, I think you'll like the Grateful Dead. Shout out all my Deadheads. I am a bit sad you never got to see Dead & Company, though. I used to see Dead & Company at your old building out there at Folsom Field. They used to play like every summer. It was time of my life. But rest in peace, Bob. We are rest in peace, Jerry Garcia. Okay, speaking of Folsom Field, though, it's actually a pretty decent bridge. Yesterday, Big 12 Media Day. Not a whole lot necessarily from Deion Sanders. Kind of more of the same, what we're used to hearing from Prime at this point. But the big story that kind of came out, I didn't realize this until after you and I got off the air last night, Phil. I'm like sitting at home. I got the dog on the couch. I'm like, you know, eating my dinner, having a good time, and like
2: drinking a little wine.
0: And maybe not a little wine. I was so thirsty yesterday. I was just chugging water left and right. I can't even lie. But this comes across the timeline. It's Julian Lewis. And I'm like, okay, like this big engagement, big numbers, likes, retweets, questions. Julian Lewis about the state of Colorado's offense last year and why he's more confident about them moving forward this year. Here's what he had to say.
3: My play, I'm actually looking at the defenses now. Last year, we wasn't really looking at defense as much, just kind of high school free ball and just out there playing football. But, you know, it's a lot bigger than that now, so it should be fine.
0: Basically admits that the Buffs had no plan or semblance of a plan on offense, right? Going out there playing backyard football, free high balling. School football. Yeah, free balling, which is an interesting choice of word. That's not what I think of.
2: Free balling.
0: Yeah, when I hear that terminology. But
2: I know it's free balling.
0: I mean, just like, and I know you kind of said, like, hey, for you, you weren't able to, like, dissect defenses until a little bit later on in your collegiate career.
2: Juju is 19 years old, 18 years old.
0: But to see that you're playing backyard football with Coach Prime and the expectations of CU, that's crazy. Especially, and again, I'm a Coach Prime guy. I've been pumped up with him since the moment he was here. But like Coach Prime loves to go on about this coaching staff and this and these players and what we're going to accomplish. And then when you hear that out of the mouth of the quarterback about like we're just kind of throwing the football around, you know, back of the pigskin. Okay, you're running the quick slant. You're going to run the curl. You're going to run the hook and ladder.
2: But also,
0: it's not a good look, Phil.
2: It's definitely not a good look. And one thing is, we all know that Coach Prime was dealing with cancer. So I don't think he was all there. Actually, I know he wasn't all there. And that's why he was relying more on Schumer to do his part. Pat Schumer, who used to be the OC for Colorado. But also when it comes to Juju, there's a reason why Juju wasn't playing right off the bat. Because Juju is young. He doesn't know how to read defenses. So even if you put it out there for him and you say, hey, this is what you're reading and this is who you need to read, it's still going to take time to dissect and adjust to this game. Now, do I think that Pat Schumer did any favors for Juju? No, he did not. Or for Caden Salter? No. But now for Juju, the next step is to get it with Brandon Marion, to understand what he needs to do, to understand what he's looking at. Because even myself, I had to sit down with a guy and actually have him coach me up on, okay, what am I looking at here? What is a cover three actually? All right, and how are they going to disguise it so that I know I can pick up this blitz? Right? It takes time to learn how to do that, and I think that's what Juju's trying to get across. Yes, like it wasn't good, and they probably weren't learning like they needed to, but also with Juju, it's like, hey, now I'm starting to understand what I need to do out there to be more successful.
0: But it feels like there's no foundation to build off of. Like, it feels like the foundation, like, what's the old saying? Like, experience is the best teacher. And I guess, like, any sort of experience is good experience, especially when it comes to playing the quarterback position. But it wasn't like, you know, it's not like math, right? Or like something in school where it's like you're the lesson plan and this and that, and you study and you study and you study. Like, it feels like it was a bit of improv last year for Julian Lewis. And I think back, I forget exactly which matchup it was, but it would have been early in the season because Caden Salter was still the starting quarterback, and I believe it was at Folsom Field. And the highlight came across my timeline last night, too, of, like, Caden, you know, hands on the helmet, getting the play call in the earplug.
2: Was it BYU? Could it have been BYU?
0: Honestly, that's not important, whatever game it was. But, like, Caden kind of gets the play call, and he's like, huh? It's kind of like how I look at you when you're talking about LeBron not helping the Nuggets to win a championship.
2: That's cute.
0: Like, I'm like, what are we talking about here? Right? And, like, that's kind of the vibe we're getting from Caden Salter, and I think it just goes to show, like, how, I don't even know, like, could you be broken if you were never whole? It's kind of a deep thought. Like, right? But, like, it feels like this Buffs offense was never whole.
2: Yes. I mean, the Buffs offense last year had no identity. They weren't good. They didn't know how to run the ball. Caden Salter was not a good quarterback, let's be honest. And Juju was just too damn young. And now that he's had, like, a baby year under his belt because he didn't play all year, but he understands, like, hey, if the game is faster, I had a little bit of success here or there, and I can build off of that and have Brendan Marion as the new OC, I think there is going to be a foundation built now. There will be a foundation built. And it's going to be built on running the ball first, helping develop the play action, and now Juju can read a defense a little bit better, and it'll be more clear for him. It just takes time, man, to understand and read. So, yes, Juju, he was being real and saying that he didn't learn a lot from Pat Shurmur, but also – Shurmur, but
0: attaboy,
2: also
0: you got yourself.
2: Yeah, I have to call him that, man, because he pisses me off all the time. My man gave up on me, and
0: gave up on you. He's like, did, Andy, man, he got Toy Story too. Like, I don't want to play with you
2: it
0: anymore.
2: Was between
0: you're
2: me
0: broken.
2: Or Melly Mel, Melvin Gordon. He decided to go with Melvin Gordon, well, man. So, but oh, Pat, but also, like, to go tough, back with Colorado, tough. Like, there was no identity. So Juju being with the new OC, I think there's going to be a different identity. It's going to be running the ball, playing action, and being able to let it rip a couple times.
0: Okay, I like it. I like it. Ultimately, we'll see what the future holds for the Colorado Buffaloes offense. I think Brendan Marion is going to be a very welcomed addition to this Buffs offense, calling plays and starting the go-go offense. And, you know, they probably, hopefully, can't be much worse than they were last year. That's kind of my big takeaway from it. Let's hit a break, though. When we come back, we'll continue along with the football conversation. We told you about where Nick Benito ranked among pass rushers, but who does ESPN think will be the Broncos' breakout player? We'll tell you who that is next.
4: The wait is almost over, Broncos country.
5: 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So
4: training camp is right around the corner, and all eyes are on Bo Nix as Denver looks to take the next step in year three under Sean Payton. Can the Broncos build on last season's momentum? Who will emerge in key position battles? And are the Broncos ready to become a true contender in the AFC? 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The Fan.
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7: Rolling along here on The Drive, and Elo Piro, Philip Lindsay, Dante Gomez, Juice, be back. Hope everyone's having a great Wednesday. It's been a fun last couple of days hanging out with Phil. And let's keep the conversation going.
8: Let's keep it going, AP.
7: ESPN has listed their breakout candidates for each NFL team in the Big 2-6. For the Denver Broncos, they chose an interesting one. Ioma Uwazurike, the defensive lineman. And we all know Uwazurike dealt with the suspension a couple of years ago due to a gambling-related situation. I think it makes a lot of sense to go with Uwazurike, and I'll read you here what they say in the story. A lot of this has to do with the departure of Jonathan Franklin Myers from the Denver Broncos, but they say, of the rotational players who impressed last season, the first one I'd be trying to get more snaps to is Uwazurike. He had a resurgent 2025 after a 2023 season-long suspension for gambling through a massive halt in his developmental arc. More of a true defensive tackle than Franklin Myers, Uwazurike has a mean bull rush and a hot motor that helps make him clean up plays in muddy pockets. He can do a lot of the dirty work that made Franklin Myers such a valuable part of the Broncos' rotation. You buying what they're selling here with Uwazurike? Is he the best candidate, in your opinion, to be a breakout star?
8: You know, I'm not going to say he's the best candidate, but I understand why he needs to be a breakout star. And it's going to be a big shoes to fill with John Franklin Myers moving on to the Tennessee Titans and taking on a big old bag, $60 million. I think it was more than $60 million for John Franklin Myers. So for Uwazurike, he needs to step up. Last year, he had 3.5 sacks, 23 tackles altogether, and now he's going to get more opportunities, more time on the field. I love when Uwazurike's in the game because he is a run stopper. He's stuffing up the run. All right, he's stuffing those gaps, making it hard for a running back to run through those holes, those lanes. And that's something that the Denver Broncos, they struggle with at the end of the year, and especially in the playoffs when they were playing the Bills, and James Cook was doing whatever he wanted to the Denver Broncos. So Uwazurike needs to be that guy that can come in. I'm not looking for him to have 7 sacks because that's not who he is. 3.5, 4 sacks, but stopping the run, forcing teams to have to throw the ball more than they did last year.
7: Yeah, I like that. And I think Uwazurike also finds himself in a position to succeed, Phil, because of the departure of Jonathan Franklin Myers, right? And let's be honest here, the looming questions about Jonathan Cooper's status and availability with the franchise. I mean, there's an opportunity that if Jonathan Cooper, like, do we think Jonathan Cooper's playing all 18 games? Like,
8: no.
7: Probably not, right? Like, assuming he is back with the Broncos, you would think be some time away from the team during the regular season, if he's back with the Broncos at all. So, look, you have the natural void

0: and the opportunity to fill the hole that Jonathan Franklin Myers has left. But also, if you take Jonathan Cooper out of the mix, whether it's for a game, a handful of games, or an entire season, that means only good things for Wasserike. But I don't think Wasserike is the only guy that has an opportunity to break out on the defensive line. You could look at Red Murdoch. You could see what happened with Jonah Ellis and what they try to do there. You know, Q Robinson, another name on that defensive line. I think Wasserike has a great chance, but I think so do these other guys.
1: Yeah, yeah. But with Wasserike, you know you're getting a guy who's been around, that he's been in bigger games, that you can trust because he's been in the system. Now he's getting more opportunities. Now he's feeding off of someone like Zach Allen. All right, now he's more comfortable knowing that I don't have to worry about John Franklin Myers. Now, of course, he's going to have to look behind him and say, okay, there's a couple of young bucks that are trying to get more opportunities. But it's going to be good for Wasserike to take that next step. And how you do that? You have to have more time on task, right? You have to have more time on that football field, get more comfortable being around guys like Jonathan Cooper when he's back, Nick Benito, Zach Allen, and just meshing well with them.
0: Phil, is it interesting Jahdae Barron isn't the name? Because we know that Riley Moss has the other side of the field.
1: Yeah.
0: You know, we would think he's the presumed starter. But the Jahdae Barron pick, I've heard everyone on the station talk about it. I'm sure I've shared my thoughts at some point or the other. If I haven't, here you go. Still blows my mind. Still confuses me to this day. And I understand Jahdae Barron coming out of college, right? Won the Jim Thorpe Award.
1: Yeah, he was a great
0: over tournament. Travis Hunter. Over Travis Hunter.
1: Texas, hook him.
0: Right? Exactly. And so you would think, and it's funny because we talked about this a little bit earlier in the show, and you were guessing about Jonah Coleman.
1: Yeah.
0: Right? Like, I didn't think about that until now. Like, Jahdae Barron didn't even cross our minds.
1: Well, honestly, AP, he crossed my mind, and that was going to be the guy that if you asked me before he was Wasserike, other than Jonah Coleman, like, who else?
0: But don't you think as a first-round pick at
1: cornerback? I'm with you. Like, he should have been, Jahdae Barron, that is, should have been the guy that's saying he needs a breakout year.
0: And I hate to put Jahdae Barron in this.
1: Why? Why?
0: Because I feel like, to a certain extent, drafting him to Denver was, look, I mean, obviously he's happy to be here. And the expectation's different for him than it would have been a tight end.
1: Well, here's the thing. Here's the
0: thing. Or a running back.
1: The Denver Broncos decided to draft him because Sean Payton thought he was the crystal. And Sean Payton made it clear that he's not passing on a crystal for a blender. In this case, they thought Jahdae Barron was that guy.
0: Right.
1: They did not look at Jaquan McMillan at the time because, if we remember right, Jaquan McMillan struggled in that year. They were looking to replace Jaquan McMillan. So they went for a guy like Jahdae Barron that they can move the nickel at the beginning and maybe move him to the outside later on. But that wasn't what happened because of what Jaquan McMillan did, where it's like, hey, look, I'm not giving up my spot, but you are right. And I would have went with Jahdae Barron. Jahdae Barron is under the most pressure because you are first round draft pick. All right. Sean Payton and George did think highly of you. You didn't get a bunch of snaps. I think you had 30% of the snaps last year with the defense. You played a lot of dime. And what dime is, guys, is it's an extra DB on the field, which you're not going to run all the time because if you have to stop the run, you're going to put an extra big boy or a linebacker on the field. When you're passing a lot or trying to stop the pass, you'll put the dime package on the field. So for Jahdae Barron, it's time for him to show why he was a first round draft pick. It's time for him to show why the Denver Broncos decided to pass up on a running back and go with him, this crystal. So this is going to be a big-time competition with J-Mac because, let's be real, right now J-Mac is not on that big-time contract. He does not have security. Why is that?
0: But they like him.
1: They like him, but they don't like him enough to pay him because they're still waiting on Jahdae Barron. Now, if Jahdae Barron doesn't beat out Jaquan McMillan in camp, I can see Jaquan McMillan getting a deal done. And now they're like, hey, what do we do with Jahdae Barron? Who knows? So this is going to be a big-time battle in camp between Jaquan McMillan and Jahdae Barron.
0: Woo! Look, if we're spitting hot fire there is Phillip Lindsay. You love to see it. But there's a lot of pressure on Jahdae Barron, man. And ultimately, like, if we're just looking at his rookie season kind of in a micro, and I know it's probably unfair to do, but we got to do it. Seems like a missed pick right now, especially knowing that you still have Riley Moss for this year, and Jaquan McMillan is starting to blossom a bit in our eyes. And, you know, you carry that first-round kind of tag, and there's expectations that kind of come with it. So we'll see. Again, ESPN picking Uyoma Wasserike as their breakout candidate for the Denver Broncos in 2026. Phil and I think Jonah Coleman has an opportunity to do that as well. But interesting that Jahdae Barron is not mentioned in the story and is not top of mind for Phil and I as well. All right, let's hit a break. When we come back, we'll go to the hardwood, an update on the LeBron James sweepstakes, some news in Nuggets land, and also the 1-year anniversary of a trade. How do we feel about that trade with hindsight? That's next.
2: With the MLB trade deadline fast approaching, Houston is reportedly showing strong interest in Colorado outfielders Jake McCarthy and Mickey Moniak. Could two of the Rockies' hottest bats be on the move? And who else could be shipped out to rebuild the club? 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

0: All right, here we go. Anilo Pirro in for Zach Bai alongside my guy, Philip Lindsay. Appreciate you guys interacting with us on the Ramoslaw.com text line as well as the Champ Honda.
1: They're being nice to us today, AP.
0: YouTube chat. Yeah, they are being nice to us.
1: Good. Good, that's because you're here.
0: Oh,
1: it was me and Z. They be calling us all kind of names.
0: So kind, Phil. I feel like we haven't really bickered too much on any of these topics today. We're about to, because we're going to talk about Ron and Nuggets.
1: You just came to your senses. You're like, look, like, you know, Phil's right, I'm wrong, we'll move on.
0: I don't know about that. I don't know how I could possibly be wrong when I'm trying to justify Nikola Jokic putting off a contract extension, because it'll only make him the highest paid player in NBA history.
1: You want to start? You want to go down that?
0: Yeah, I do. I need a little spice in my life, bro. It's been a little too nice today.
1: No.
0: Give me something.
1: I'm not trying to play dirty with you today.
0: I'm playing.
1: Two things can be true, right? Like ZB, saying it like you do. Like
0: Philip Bai over here.
1: Hey, you know, you want to make as much money as possible doing your sport, but also you want it to make sense when it comes to your legacy and want to make sure that that's taken care of too. Because the thing, once you have money, it's about building on that legacy and winning as many championships as you can if you can do it. It's hard to do.
0: Yeah, no, I'm with you. And it's interesting, right? And the other news that I feel like we should mention here right off the rip is came out probably about an hour or so ago. Jonas Valanciunas officially being waived by the Denver Nuggets. It'll allow them some flexibility.
1: How much did they save? Eight?
0: $8 million because they still owe him $2 million, but they could actually end up saving a little bit more per year because they can stretch that $2 million out over a few years.
1: Which they'll probably do, right?
0: Yeah, and like I said, like this is not a surprising move, right? Because the moment you sign Marvin Bagley, like the writing's on the wall and this and that, but like, I mean, how do you look back at Jonas Valanciunas' 1 year with the Nuggets, right? Because it, at least to me, Phil, it felt like there was a lot left on the table.
1: Oh, yes. Yes, very much so. I mean, when we signed JV, I'm like, okay, we got the best backup, big man backup that we can have for Jokic.
0: Yeah.
1: And that it's going to help Jokic stay healthier. He's going to be fresh. Yo, JV's going to be able to bring some points to the table. We know that he's not great at defense, but we know that he'll be able to be physical, which he was. But when you needed him, right, we need him for the postseason, he wasn't a guy that you could count on because he was so slow. Now, he can be physical. He could try to get the rebounds, but he wasn't getting the points as well. I mean, in the playoffs, I want to say that JV played in four games, four playoff appearances with the Denver Nuggets, played 20 minutes in those four games altogether, and had 11 points. You know, I'm looking for my big man, my backup big man, to come in, play some more minutes to help someone like Jokic.
0: Yeah, I hear you, but like, after the first turn of games in the regular season, I mean, it felt like the Jonas Valanciunas experiment was over for David Adelman, right? Like, it's kind of hard to get going, and maybe it's not an apples-to-apples comparison, but I think about what J.K. Dobbins said. I know it's a cross-sport thought here, but, like, J.K. Dobbins was on the record last year. You know, I'm a running back that gets better with more touches.
1: Yeah,
0: right.
1: That's the case.
0: Right, I get better as the game goes along. Like, Jonas Valanciunas was, like, in and out of the lineup, like, relegated to the end of the bench, like, called on in sporadic spurts when Jokic is hurt, right? Like,
1: so do you not think that the Nuggets use him in the right ways? Do you think
0: I do not think they use him in the right way. So, and again, so, like, for me, the issue with the Nuggets, all roads lead back to one man.
1: Here we go. It's just David Adelman.
0: Not just, but that's the starting point for me.
1: Well, there were games where JV was in the game and he wasn't good enough. He was actually hurting the team.
0: Sure.
1: And I think it's because of his play, his style. He doesn't play defense. You know, and even when you need him to score points, it's not like he's just the greatest when it comes to scoring points. And so if you are David Adelman,
0: offense
1: like, what do you
0: the problem.
1: Do? Offense wasn't the problem, but
0: so why are you talking about offense?
1: Because you still need your big man to go in there and give you some points because Jokic is not in the game.
0: But you know what concerns me as well about the Nuggets entering into next year, not just without Jonas Valanciunas, but also Tim Hardaway Jr.
1: Mm-hmm.
0: One of the things that I think plagued the Nuggets, you know, before the championship, but then obviously in the seasons after the championship, that I feel like wasn't talked about as much this year because of these two guys, the non-Jokic minutes. Right, like the non-Jokic minutes, like that used to be the kryptonite for this Nuggets team. It's like Jokic comes out of the game, the lead, you know, dwindles from double digits to single digits, and away we go. Like that was still somewhat of an issue, but it felt like in this past season, it wasn't quite as big of an issue as it had been in years past. Just like the dreaded third quarter, right? Nug-like third quarter out of half, stumbling over themselves left and right. It felt like they were able to clean up some of those issues, which is what's so darn frustrating, Phil, about the Nuggets this last season, because it felt like the bench was better, right? Like Bruce Brown,
1: Tim Hardaway Jr., Bruce Brown,
0: right.
1: JV, like, yeah, it was better.
0: And Jonas Valanciunas talent-wise, I know it didn't add up to this, and maybe it even did to a certain extent, is the best backup center they've probably had in the Nikola Jokic era. That crown probably, from an impact perspective, still belongs to Mason Plumlee. You also had Isaiah Hartenstein for a cup of coffee, and you made absolutely nothing happen with that. And now it's like you're going to Marvin Bagley, who's like a defunct number two overall pick.
1: But he's athletic. He's rangy. He's long. You look at him as a guy that's going to give you a bunch of rebounds and play, guess what? Better defense. That's what you're looking at it as, because you're right, AP. Offense wasn't our issue. It was defense. I think that's why they're going with him, because JV couldn't give that to them. All right. Not only did JV not play good defense, when you needed him in the playoffs, he was unplayable at times. And that's why even against backups, he wasn't able to play. So, you know, although JV was a good teammate, he couldn't find his footing here in Denver. And so now he has to leave, which I'm fine with. We all expected this, right? You thought this was going to happen as well. Where it's like, if you're not going to use JV, then why have him on the team? He wants $10 million. He's owed $10 million. You get rid of him. All right, you save eight, you give him two. So,
0: but here's
1: the
0: other thing.
1: Rest out.
0: And here's the other thing, because like I said, I'm not the biggest David Adelman believer. Like, I think DA is fine, truly. Like, I know I sometimes I say
1: I don't think he's good enough to be
0: I agree.
1: The Nuggets head
0: coach. I think David Adelman could be a good head coach in this league. Go coach Brooklyn.
1: Yeah, not even here. Like, go coach Jokic's prime. Like, he doesn't do enough, right? When it comes to like X and O's, he's supposed to be this guy, and there's a lot of times where you're looking at like, why didn't David Adelman draw this play up? Or what happened in this one? Or why don't you call the timeout? There was too many things happening where it's like, DA, why are you not doing something about it?
0: Right. Go coach in Washington, right? Like, you know, Jordy Fernandez went to Brooklyn. We just saw Mike Anori, a former Nugget assistant, go to Portland. Here's the question. And I think it's kind of the litmus test. I'm curious. Dante, would you welcome David Adelman as head coach in Phoenix?
2: I'm sorry, can you repeat that for a second?
0: Would you be okay if David Adelman was your head coach of your Phoenix Suns?
2: Gosh, no. I wish I could use a cuss word at the beginning of that, but no.
0: Right.
2: We got Jordan Ott. We're good down in Phoenix. We got a good first-time head coach.
0: And I don't even mean this as like a jab towards Phoenix, and I think they're going to be okay once they kind of rebuild this organization.
1: Phoenix is going to be tough,
0: and they were surprising last year. Yes, they were, 100%. But it's like, if David Adelman, from a diehard Phoenix Suns fan, is not good enough for that team, what makes you think he's good enough for a team led by Nikola Jokic?
1: He's not. He's not, and that's why it's a head-scratcher of why Josh Kroenke decided to go down that road and hire someone like David Adelman, and then hire Ben Tinsler and John Wall as two guys that have never done the job before. It's a lot there, a lot of first-year
0: guys. Imagine if the
1: guys.
0: Los Angeles Rams did that. And look, the L.A. fan base is nothing. Having spent some time out there, my childhood, like, look, the LA sports fan outside of the Lakers and the Dodgers, even those fan bases could be a little wishy-washy, to be completely honest with you. Like, there would not be there's more outrage about the Nuggets and how that situation is handled than most of the teams out there in LA. Like I said, the Lakers and Dodgers are a little bit different, but like, the Rams don't carry near the same amount of weight in their market as, say, the Nuggets do here. But like, you look at the Rams, and I think it's fair. You look at Arsenal, who I'm not as familiar with, but you're talking about a club that is, you know, dominating and one of the best teams in the Premier League. Like, what if the Rams fired Sean McVay and brought in, like, I don't know, Pat Shurmur?
1: Oh, people will be upset.
0: Right? Like, you know, and I know Shurmur's been a coach,
1: don't disrespect McVay like that.
0: No, I'm not trying to, but like, what's the equivalent, right? Like, what's the equivalent? Like, McVay has one Super Bowl win. Malone had one championship. Now, I think McVay is a much better football coach than Malone was a basketball coach. But I think Malone is a really good basketball coach as well. Like, who's a first-time head? Like, I don't know what their roster is. Like, honestly, like, I don't know. But point being, it's like, imagine, like, you have a Sean McVay, right? A guy who's been there, done that, taking you to the mountaintop. You can't him for a guy that doesn't know what he's doing. And you've got Myles Garrett. And you've got Matt Stafford.
1: Yeah, you're not going to place Myles Garrett and Matt Stafford and Puka with someone like David Adelman. I agree with that. But tell me this, because it seems like you want to blame JV's play on David Adelman.
0: Because
1: that can't happen. No, JV wasn't good enough. That's why he wasn't playing. He didn't show enough to play every single night. That's why he wasn't playing. It wasn't like, hey, let's just keep you out there, because the reason why he's sitting there on the bench is because he couldn't do it when he was on the court. He would have moments. Don't get me wrong. He would have moments. But he wasn't consistent enough, especially when Jokic was hurt. That was your time to shine, and you did not shine. But yet, AP, you want to blame David Adelman for what JV did not do? Crazy. That's crazy work.
0: Do you think Jonas Valanciunas was put in a position to succeed consistently?
1: Yeah, he had opportunities. He did. Jokic was hurt. Jokic was hurt for a month. All right, even when Jokic was back, he was still playing some games. But he did not do his part, which is, hey, put some points on the board, but also play some defense and get the rebounds. Of course, give us a couple fouls, which JV was going to do for you, but it was just not enough. And that's not on David Adelman. That's on the player on that point.
0: Yeah, look, I hear you. I mean, he averaged 8.7 points, 5.1 rebounds per game last year for the Denver Nuggets, shot 58% from the field. I just feel like there was a lot less on the table with Jonas Valanciunas, right? And that comes down to me of coaching scheme and fit.
1: No, that comes down to Jonas not wanting to be here. And that's exactly why he's not here, too. He didn't want to.
0: I thought Jonas, when he was Bill, you
1: Jonas didn't want to be here. At one point, he was like, I'm debating whether to go back to Europe and play or sign
0: Phil,
1: to Denver.
0: But I can tell you,
1: Denver gave him an offer or
0: Phil,
1: picked him up.
0: Phil, being down there, covering this team in the flesh, talking to Jonas like I'm talking to you right now.
1: Right.
0: The guy was bought in.
1: So that was fake news?
0: No, the point I'm trying to make is once he got here, that was out the door. There was an understanding here's what I wanted before the season, before this trade, after this trade. But the moment he got here, it was go time, right? Like, I mean, sure, he could have been better. Absolutely no ifs, ands, or buts about it. But I still just don't think, like, Jonas Valanciunas was set up for complete success.
1: It seems like a guy that Jonas was good to you, and you want to make sure you protect old Jonas. You don't have to protect him anymore. He's gone.
0: I thought you're the player protector.
1: I usually am, but when they need to be protected. Jonas wasn't good enough. They cut
0: him. So what happens if Jonas goes to the Lakers and hoops this year?
1: He's not going to hoop.
0: You want to make that bet, too? You owe me $359 billion
1: yesterday. He is going back to Europe. He is going back to... No, we don't. We still got to make that bet.
0: Yeah, yeah.
1: He is not going to hoop with the Lakers. He is going back home, being closer to his home with his family.
0: Believe your headlines, bro. Believe your headlines. That's the fake news, bro. No, I'm playing. I'm just giving you some lip. No, it's fine. Ultimately, we'll see what happens with Jonas Valanciunas, man. We really will. It's unfortunate because he should have been, I think we can both agree with this, he should have been much better.
1: Yes.
0: He should absolutely have played a larger role. And I think he played his role fine, but I think, like, especially, like, part of the reason they were able to bring in Jonas Valanciunas in the first place is because of the money they saved when they traded Michael Porter Jr.
1: That was the reason why you traded Michael Porter Jr.
0: And we're going to talk about that trade here in just a minute, but, like, gosh, it just looks worse and worse as the days go by. And they say history is the best teacher, right? And ultimately, we'll see what the Nuggets are going to be able to learn from that trade and apply it to this offseason, which has been a snooze fest so far. But, like, when you look at Jonas Valanciunas and you look at this offseason, right, like, the Nuggets haven't done anything to surprise us yet. And let's not hold our breath for LeBron James. As much as I want LeBron James here, as a guy who's been wishy-washy at best on LeBron as, from a fandom perspective, I'd put it at like 5% right now.
1: But maybe that's why it's so quiet, though, AP. Maybe the Denver Nuggets, organization, they're waiting on LeBron James' decision because you still do have a 5% chance, let's just say. So they're like, hey, like, that's the plan A, LeBron James. Plan B is we run this thing back. So, like, if we're going to run it back, let's just wait anyway. Just like the Denver Broncos, right? Everybody was panicking about the Denver Broncos and what are they doing and why are they bringing everybody back? And then all of a sudden, bam! They hit us with a splash trade. And it was Jalen Waddle, my former teammate with the Miami Dolphins. And he comes in the building. And now everybody's sitting here saying, oh, my God, the Denver Broncos made a great move. It took some time. Sometimes we have to be patient. We have to be patient. And I think they are waiting on LeBron James and what he's going to decide to do.
0: Nah,
1: and then they're going to run it back.
0: The one thing you keep forgetting, Phil, is if LeBron James is coming here, he's signing on a vet min. What are you waiting for?
1: He's not signing on a vet min. He is not.
0: Well, then he's not coming. They got, what, $7 million worth of cap space?
1: Well, because this is what happens.
0: With five roster spots to fill?
1: LeBron calls. He says, ring, ring, ring. Go ahead, pick up the phone, AP. Ring, ring, ring.
0: Hello?
1: Hey, I'm coming, just like Deion, right? We coming. Now, Ben Tinsley, John Wallace, now they can make some moves. Now they can say, okay, let's trade AG. And now we take $32 million, almost $100 million off the books with the years that he has left. And then you go from there. Simple. Simple math, AP.
0: All right, well, let us know your thoughts on Jonas Valanciunas' one-and-done stint with the Denver Nuggets. But this is KKFN, KKFN HD1 Longmont, Denver, and KARS-FM Laramie.

0: and Philip Lindsay, and this is The Drive, powered by our friends over at Regen RX.
1: Woo! Let's go, AP.
2: Let's go, bro.
1: Put yourself in the game. JV's
2: out.
1: Put yourself in the game, man. We'll get you the ball. We'll let you take that
2: last
1: shot.
2: You're a funny guy, Mr. Philip Lindsay. You're a funny guy. All right, let's move it along, though. Something we have yet to touch on today that we definitely need to talk about. Do you know what happened 1 year ago today in Denver Nuggets history?
1: What happened? I'm not even going to try to guess. That's a long time from now.
2: Michael Porter Jr. found himself traded from Denver to the Brooklyn Nets. 1 year ago to the day, the trade was made to ship out Michael Porter Jr. and a 2032 unprotected first-round pick in exchange for Cam Johnson.
1: Wish we had that first-round pick, huh?
2: Yeah, you're telling me, right? You might have Jaylen Brown if you had that first-round pick still. But let's just kind of go down memory lane here, because I think, like, I know what my opinion was at the time, but on the heels of that seven-game series loss to the Oklahoma City Thunder, where Aaron Gordon was banged up and Michael Porter Jr. was extremely banged up, and you know, they pushed the Thunder to seven, but ultimately they come up short in the magic carpet ride, and the experiment of firing Malone kind of came to its conclusion there with Adelman. Were you of the opinion that you need to get off Michael Porter Jr., you got to shake this team up, or did you want them to run it back with MPJ?
1: No, I definitely was on the side of, like, let's shake things up, right? Jokic went to the podium and he said, like, he wasn't happy pretty much. And now it's like, you must do something about it, right? You're paying a lot of players. You're paying AG. You're paying Jamal. You're paying Jokic, of course. And then it was MPJ. Now, MPJ, he was actually good for that year. Played in 81 of the 82 games, but he was banged up during the postseason, if you remember, his shoulder, right?
2: And
1: he wasn't the same version of himself. And it's like, if you can get off that money off the books, you do that. You shake things up. You need it more depth. Coming off the bench, you needed a better six man. I was on the side of, like, let's get rid of MPJ. All right, the time is now because of what he did. He's been able to stay healthy at that time for two straight years. He brought some to the table. Somebody else is going to want him, and he's still young. That was my take.
2: Okay. The Nuggets had to get that trade right. They had to, just because of where they're at with cap construction and Jokic in his prime. And look, hindsight is always 20/20. But there's no doubt, you know, now that we find ourselves a year removed, even if Cam Johnson comes back this year and lights it up, I guess anything short of the Nuggets winning a championship, like, the Nuggets are going to be on the losing end of this trade. And I'll say it the way my good friend and co-host Jake Shapiro says it. We talked about it on Shapiro and Piro. We're going to do that probably tomorrow, too, on the Denver Sports YouTube channel. Be sure to check that out. Love doing that. The Nuggets not only gave up an unprotected first-round pick, but they also gave up the better player. And I know there was a thought here that Cam Johnson was going to come in and be this, you know, shoe-in guy. Sure, the three-point volume is going to go down, but he can do more of this, he can do more of that, more consistent of a player. Cam Johnson was a train wreck.
1: Hold on, Phil.
2: A train wreck.
1: Pump the brakes.
2: Don't sit here and tell me Cam Johnson's a better player.
1: Now you're trying to piss me off,
2: please,
1: right?
2: Like, please,
1: we've
2: Phil.
1: Been cordial.
2: Please,
1: we've been doing
2: please,
1: this.
2: Please, Phil. Come on, Phil.
1: Yes.
2: No.
1: Yes.
2: No.
1: Yes. Cam Johnson is still a better player because you got more out of him defensively. No. You got more out of him when it came to the three-point shot, and he was just a smarter player. All right, the issue with MPJ was, one, he didn't play defense, and two, he didn't move well when the ball was not in his hands. And so that's why you had to get off him, and you were paying him a lot of money. And so not only did you bring in Cam Johnson, which you owed maybe $23 million for, but you were able to bring in, and this is before we knew about JV and it not working out, Jonas. We got to bring in Jonas. You bring in Tim Hardaway Jr. You bring back Brucey B. All right, and then you brought in a smarter player to pair with Jokic. And on top of that, Cam Johnson got better as the year went on. Yes, he started off really, really rough, and it was rough for him, and he got hurt a couple times. But he was one of the better players when we got in the postseason, where Jamal Murray seemed like he took a back seat and AG was hurt. Cam Johnson came up big for us. And although we only won two games.
2: He came up big for a cup of show at the end of the season when the season was over and done with.
1: You can't sit here and say MPJ is better than Cam Johnson.
2: Yes,
1: right now.
2: I can, and
1: why?
2: I will, and I am.
1: Why? Because of the stats? He's with the Nets. He's taking every single shot. Of course he's going to look better. What was the Nets record?
2: It actually has nothing to do with what he did in Brooklyn.
1: Yes, they're bad. That means, guess what? MPJ gets to sit there and shoot all night long. where Cam Johnson has to get in where he fits in and tries to find, and he's trying to find himself and find a way to work with Jokic. With Cam Johnson, if he comes back, he'll be a better version of himself because he's more comfortable in understanding his role with Jokic and understand what Jokic wants done.
2: Look, man, Cam Johnson last year, obviously, we know, look, he was far from his best. But last year, Cam Johnson, 12.2 points per game, 3.8 rebounds per game, 2.4 assists per game. The saving grace for Cam Johnson, it's actually hard for me to believe just having watched the games. He shot 43% from three.
1: Exactly.
2: Right. But like point That's being, great when for you, NBA. When you trade, and you're talking about offense isn't the issue, Like what did Cam Johnson legitimately do that made this team better?
1: Shot the three ball.
2: And Michael Porter Jr. is ineffective at shooting the three ball?
1: Is that the point you're trying to make? Yes, he struggled with us when he was with the Denver Nuggets. He struggled with us during the postseason twice.
2: Shot 39.5% from three his last year, 39.7%
1: the year prior. Is that good when you're getting paid a lot of money?
2: Yeah. Anything over high 30s, like low 40s, is a good three-point shooting percentage.
1: Okay, so
2: Phil,
1: what did Cam Johnson have? You just put it up there, right? What did Cam Johnson have?
2: 43%,
1: okay, that was better. He shot better from the three, man.
2: This is an elementary take from you. It's very elementary. You're better than this, Phil.
1: No.
2: You want to talk about the rebounding? So, and the rebounding they lost to Michael Porter Jr.?
1: You keep MPJ. That means you don't get JV. That means you don't get Tim Hardaway Jr. And by the way,
2: you
1: at
2: still
1: one point,
2: get Tim Hardaway Jr. on a vet min.
1: It's going to be hard. You're probably not thinking that way. You don't have Brucey B. Because there's so much money tied to MPJ. That's why we got rid of him. And if he was that good, why did we have to tie a unprotected first round draft pick to him to get him off the books? That should tell you a lot right there.
2: Yeah, look, here's the thing. And
1: come on, AP, you're better than that.
2: No, well, yeah, I am. But
1: okay.
2: Look, at the end of
1: go ahead and apologize.
2: I just don't think, Cam Johnson's a better player than Michael Porter Jr., and it's not just because of what he did with Brooklyn last year. I think Michael Porter Jr. has a higher upside. I think the rebounding as well. Like, Denver lost rebounding in the Michael Porter Jr. trade and did not recoup that.
1: Denver,
2: I mean,
1: lost,
2: you're talking about over four
1: AG,
2: rebounds per game.
1: Because of AG not being...
2: No, but also Michael Porter Jr. for his career is a much better rebounder than Cam Johnson. I mean, last year alone, like, let me pull up his season or his career-long stats. Michael Porter Jr. for his career is averaging 6.5 rebounds a game. Cam Johnson last year alone is at 3.8, so that's essentially it's two less rebounds per game, which is huge. Denver did nothing to replace that in the starting lineup. Look, and like, here's the thing, like, Cam Johnson... Who was the most inconsistent player for the Nuggets last year?
1: Cam Johnson.
2: Right. And so when you trade Michael Porter Jr., a guy who was a proven did you ever think that you'd find...
1: Well, the most inconsistent one, I'm going to have to go with CB. I have to rethink things. CB's just been sitting there quiet.
2: I'd say you can make an argument for both of these
1: guys. I'll pick no.
2: Here's what I will say.
1: Christian Brown was horrible.
2: And we'll ask him, because I believe he's doing Denver Sports Tonight with Dante. When Will Peterson... is talking about Cam Johnson compared to Michael Porter Jr. and this and that, you know something is not exactly correct.
1: You can't believe Will. Sometimes
2: no,
1: Will goes
2: Will,
1: crazy.
2: Will was as anti-MPJ as I can remember. Maybe not quite as much as the Miko stuff, but like Will was all, I remember sitting in your chair doing DST with him and trying to defend Michael Porter Jr. and I'm full of...
1: Yeah, but,
2: you know,
1: but the thing is, like, Will might not like MPJ, but Will seems like he hates Cam Johnson. So he's going to be on MPJ's side on this one just because he doesn't like Cam Johnson.
2: Look, but here's the other thing, is that Cam Johnson was not good enough, especially... Like, if you want to look at Cam Johnson and MPJ as a wash, we can look at that, right? But when you attach an unprotected first-round pick, you need more. You need more, Phil.
1: He was cheap. The thing is, MPJ was worth a lot of money, whereas Cam Johnson was cheaper. He was cheaper.
2: Phil.
1: So you get that big-time money off the books. You bring in a bunch of role players, which we needed. You bring in Cam Johnson, and I agree. Could he have been better? Yes. Will he be better if he's here with the Denver Nuggets? Of course he will, because he's going to be more comfortable, more confident in understanding what Jokic wants done.
3: I will say, on the side of Phil here, it's not MPJ versus Cam Johnson. It's MPJ versus Cam Johnson, JV, Bruce Brown, Tim Hardaway Jr., it's all four of those guys versus MPJ, not just one for one.
2: No, I think that's fair. I think the bigger thing for me, too, is the fact that you gave up a first-round pick in attachment.
1: You had no choice but to give that up.
2: No, I understand.
1: That speaks a lot of like, hey, like, we don't just want MPJ. Like, we need something else if we're going to take this money from you guys. That's why they did it.
2: There's a good point here from the 4993. The Timberwolves also in those playoff series put Jaden McDaniels on Michael Porter Jr. I should tell you something. I saw Cam Johnson sitting in the corner wide open knocking down shots in this Minnesota series. wide open. Do you think they get, like, what is the game plan offensively for Cam Johnson? It's like, okay, like, it's kind of like Christian Brown, where it's like, we're going to, like, give him some space from three-point land, and if he like, Michael Porter Jr. could be a difference in a game. I don't think Cam Johnson's a difference maker like that.
1: He wasn't when he was with the team.
2: I think you forget how good Michael Porter Jr. was at points.
1: But guess what? You're only as good as the next game. And when we needed him to step up, when everybody was banged up, and I know MPJ was banged up too, he wasn't there. And that's why you got rid of him, because you're paying this man a lot of money to not do his part. But also, it seemed like, all right, and maybe stats-wise it doesn't say that, but it seems like with MPJ, he was missing a lot of threes and wasn't doing some of the things he needed to do when we wanted him to do it or needed him to do it. And that's why you moved on from him. And like DG just said, you got more from getting rid of MPJ. That at that point, before we knew that it wasn't going to work out, we were sitting here. Okay, Drew, ZB, everybody was sitting here saying, hey, the Nuggets have a chance to win the championship because of these moves. And now you're sitting here saying that MPJ, we're worse off because we got rid of MPJ pretty much.
2: The other thing is the threat of Michael Porter Jr. from three-point land. Like, I understand he didn't, like compared to last year in Brooklyn, he shot 36.3% at MPJ. Cam Johnson last year for the Denver Nuggets shot 43% from three.
1: There
2: but
1: we
2: you
1: go.
2: Also have to talk about half the amount of attempts. Last year, Cam Johnson, 110 for 256 from three-point land. Michael Porter Jr., just for Brooke, let's even go his last year in Denver, where he shot 39.5%. He shot 489 threes. When you're shooting less threes and you're getting open looks, it's like Michael Porter Jr., Michael never swing the rock Porter Jr., right? Like, that was the nickname he got for. Like, there's context to this stuff as well. It's like, sure, like, Cam Johnson was, you know, shooting the three-point shot at a higher clip. Michael Porter Jr. made 193 three-point shots in his final year at the Denver Nuggets, which was considered to be an awkward year at best. He made more three-point shots. He made more three-point shots compared to as many attempts as Cam Johnson almost took.
1: Well, because Cam, but that's the thing. That was the issue with Cam at the beginning of the year. He wasn't shooting the ball, and we're sitting here saying, Cam, why won't you just be like Tim Hardaway Jr. and shoot the damn ball? All right, it took him time to adjust. MPJ was here with Denver for a very long time. He understood what he needed to do. And then he knew that when he went to the Brooklyn Nets, all he was going to do was shoot. That's why he went there, and that's why he was happy. But guess what? If you ask MPJ, would he want to come back? He'd say, hell yes. I'd rather come back and be a part of a team than take a million shots and lose a bunch of games.
2: Let me ask you this. Go back in time a year ago. You making the trade. Knowing yes. what you know.
1: Yes.
2: You're still making. Dude,
1: I am
2: you're
1: still,
2: crazy. Right?
1: Yes.
2: You're insane.
1: I'm still making a trade. So do you think
2: Thank
1: that we
2: God
1: won a
2: you're
1: championship?
2: Not running the Nuggets, bro. My
1: do you,
2: gosh.
1: Do you think we're winning a championship if we had MPJ this year?
2: Wait. Dante's just like, please.
1: We might need to escort this man out of here because that's some crazy.
2: my 10 days up in 45 minutes, bro. Don't you worry.
3: No, Anilo looked at me in disbelief that he couldn't believe what you were saying, and I gave the point to you. I'm on your side, Phil. I would do the trade all over again.
2: Why?
1: You got to give yourself a fighting chance. It didn't work out with MPJ.
2: It didn't work out. You want to ring with the guy.
1: Yes, but then after that, what happened? You didn't win one the next year. In the next year after that?
2: There hasn't been a repeat champion in the NBA in 10 years,
1: but guess
2: Phil.
1: What? When you have one of the greatest players that played the game when we were calling Jokic that, you have to go for it. And we needed a shakeup, and we got that shakeup. And I know you thought we were going to go to another championship this year. Did you not?
2: I did pick
1: one, okay.
2: Yes, I did.
1: Oh, why was that?
2: I thought Cam Johnson was going to be a lot better than he actually was.
1: What else? Was it JV coming in?
2: It was JV.
1: Was it Tim Hardaway
2: Jr.?
1: Bruce
2: all
1: Brown?
2: That stuff. Yes, yes.
1: The only way you
2: chances.
1: Get those guys is trading away MPJ.
2: Okay.
1: So now
2: okay.
1: you're looking back at it. You think that we keep MPJ, we win? Come on, dude.
2: Well, I'm not, because again, all roads lead back to David Adelman, as we've discussed on this program today.
1: Yeah, he's the guy.
2: But I want to give Dante an opportunity here. Like, why do you continue? Why would you make the trade? I in a heartbeat, give me MPJ back if I could.
3: No, I think Cam Johnson's better than Michael Porter Jr. straight up. I think the real letdown for the Nuggets this year was Aaron Gordon going down. You talked about the lack of rebounding. I mean, if you have Aaron Gordon and Nikola Jokic out there, you don't really need another primary rebounder.
1: Yeah.
3: So I think he was better straight up. And then also, if you include the other three players the Nuggets were able to sign because Cam Johnson's on a lesser contract, I definitely think I'm making the trade again.
2: Whew, well,
1: if you're going to point fingers at, like, what happens if someone like Christian Brown was better?
2: What happens if someone like Cam Johnson was better?
1: Well, no.
3: He was one of the better players in the playoffs, first of all. Everybody else disappeared. He at least played well.
1: Dude, they sagged off of CB so much it was crazy.
2: Cam Johnson balling out in that series against the Minnesota Timberwolves is like, I don't even know what I can compare it to. It meant nothing.
1: Why, hold on. Why are you so against Cam Johnson? What did he do to you?
3: One guy disappeared completely against the Timberwolves 2 years ago, and the other guy actually performed well.
1: Like, what did he do to you?
2: Cam Johnson's done nothing to me. And like, let me spin it this way. Like, I don't think Cam Johnson could be any worse than he was last year in the regular season.
3: Shot like 43% from three. Is that not something you want on your team?
2: Bro,
1: isn't that considered like elite?
3: Oh yeah, anything over 40 shooting? Is elite, especially at the volume he was shooting at.
2: You guys are making me sound like I'm. I mean, like, did you not come on this very show and critique Cam Johnson?
1: No doubt. But we're not talking about Cam Johnson with the Denver Nuggets. We're talking about Cam Johnson versus trading away MPJ. Right. The trading away MPJ was the right thing to do. MPJ had way too much money tied to him, and we needed that flexibility, which we got. It just didn't work out like we thought it was going to work out. Plus, there was injuries baked into that. Cam Johnson having multiple injuries. I think it was his knee or quad, and he had a shoulder. And then as time went on, he got better. He got more confident. Even he told himself that he needed to start just freeing his mind. And once he did that, he started to play better. He started to gain that confidence. And he was one of the better players in the postseason. All right, if you're going to point any finger, you don't point it at Cam Johnson, who's a role player. You point it at Jamal Murray, Jokic, and you can even point it at CB if you want because he was horrible all year long. But the fact that you want to pick on Cam Johnson because it didn't work out, that's crazy talk.
2: I think the other thing that I'm getting at is it's actually less about Cam and MPJ, and it's more so about attaching the first-round pick to it.
1: Right. You had no choice.
2: No, I had no choice. I understand AP. That, but let's not make it seem like this is a winning trade for the Denver Nuggets.
1: I never said it, but see, the thing is, I never said it was a winning trade, but it was our best opportunity to win a championship at the time. You had to shake this roster up.
2: But that's what I'm saying. And a year ago, I understand that the sentiment and the conversation was different about this stuff, right? But like, I don't know, man. Like, I just look back on it and I say, when you're attached, like, Cam Johnson left something to be desired for the Nuggets moving forward. Like, and again, that's why I say, like, the Nuggets, part of the reason why, and let me put this out there too on the record, because you guys might think I'm thinking the other way, like, I wanted Denver to bring back Cam Johnson this next year. I do not want
4: it. Doesn't sound like it.
2: Because I'm separating the thought between the trade and this and that. But like, I agree with you and what you're saying, that like, this year, talking about 26-27, the best path to a championship for the Denver Nuggets is Cam Johnson being more consistent, being healthy, and Christian Brown not being nearly as bad as he was last year. If those two things happen, their floor rises a little bit. But I would say for sure more than half of the regular season last year, Cam Johnson looked lost out there. That's partially because of injuries. That's partially about fitting into a new system. But like, let's not act like Cam Johnson was this perfect fit like some people thought he would be when he was traded.
1: I'm with you on that. He wasn't a perfect fit. But we needed him to do this. And it was just the best thing for the Denver Nuggets at the time because you freed up that money, AP. All right, yes, you had to give up that unprotected first-round draft pick. That sucks. The reason why you had to give it up is because the Nets were taking on so much of MPJ's contract.
2: Right.
1: But the fact that you sit here and say that was a bad trade and you would bring back MPJ.
2: Well, who won the trade? I think that's very obvious you won the trade.
1: Well, I think this is the thing. If the Denver Nuggets decide to run him back again with the
2: which
1: you believe they're going to, then we have to see after this year. If the Nuggets win a championship, then the Nuggets won the trade. If they don't, then we can sit here and say, yeah, the Nuggets did not win that trade, and maybe it helped the Brooklyn Nets out. So we're still waiting on that because the core is still intact. The core is still together for another year until they're not.
2: Yeah, no, I think it's fair. And ultimately, I think it is interesting to kind of look back, but it feels like alternate trajectories, right? And we always kind of knew that Michael Porter Jr., to me, it's not about what Michael Porter Jr. did in Brooklyn last year. That was always kind of the expectation to me. And I just don't think that Cam Johnson last year, body of work, I understand the playoffs, but like, that team was, by the time that Cam Johnson showed up in that series, the series was already decided. So it's like, you know, that's house money to a certain extent for me when it comes to Cam Johnson. But for me, like, we knew what Michael Porter Jr. was going to become in Brooklyn. And I was even kind of skeptical on MPJ too. Like, I found myself in between, and I liked the Cam Johnson trade when it first happened. I can't lie to you about that. But I'm sitting here and I'm looking, and I agree with you about the money situation. And I'm like, Brooklyn finds themselves in a situation now with a better player and a better asset and a first round pick. I think he's a better player, straight up.
1: All right. Yeah, the Nets did get a really good player in MPJ. They got a draft pick, and that's what they were looking for. You know, a young player that can shoot the three that maybe they can build around. But at some point, or, you know, there was rumors at the time, there was rumors swirling around how the Nets were willing to maybe make a trade to get MPJ moved somewhere else. If you remember that too, there's a reason for that. They weren't good. The Nets are looking to get draft picks. That's right. What it's all about. So,
2: that's fair. Like, look, MPJ.
1: It's crazy, man, you think that MPJ is a better player than Cam Johnson.
2: I don't think it's crazy at all. I really don't. But, you know, it's also a fun conversation because the text line, the Ramos.com text line, you know, half of them, it's like half are with me, half are with you. Some people think
1: the half with me is right.
2: You know, the half with me is right, right? But it's like, a lot of it depends on your opinion of what Michael Porter Jr. is and was. And what Cam Johnson did. And again, like, let's put a bow on it and kind of spin it forward, because the past is the past. It's fun to kind of look back at what this trade was and how we got here and what resulted in year one. The fact of the matter is the Nuggets find themselves at the point of no return, right? We're talking about LeBron this, LeBron that. It ain't happening, folks. Maybe it could. Maybe, you know, 5%, living on a prayer, whatever it might be. But, like, the Nuggets, if they want to contend, if they want to get past Oklahoma City, if they want to get past San Antonio, Cam Johnson is essential to that. Not an if. Like, last year I felt like Cam was a bit wishy-washy and more washy than wishy.
1: He was inconsistent at the beginning.
2: You know, not at the beginning for a lot of the season.
1: Well, why aren't you putting more blame on someone like Christian Brown, who just got paid a ton of money? Like, no, I know we're talking about Cam Johnson,
2: I think it's not.
1: Cam Johnson is playing with $21, $22 million. He's been there. He's a vet. You know what you're getting out of him. Usually he's very consistent. Actually, he started to be consistent by the end of the year. CB, on the other hand, he I don't know what he was doing. Now, people can blame him being hurt. If you're hurt, sit on the bench, because you're no good to the team if you're not healthy. CB needs to take that next step, because he put so much more pressure on the other four because he didn't do his job. They were sagging so far off of CB, it wasn't even funny. It looked like CB was suiting in the gym by himself. That's crazy right there when you're an NBA player on the starting five and people are sagging off on you because they don't believe in you shooting the three.
2: Was Cam Johnson a top five Nugget last year?
1: Yes. Where'd it go? It went Jokic. It went Jamal. Okay, AG was hurt, so I can't put AG in it. Okay. Tim Hardaway Jr. was up there because of what he brought.
2: Peyton Watson.
1: Cam Johnson, Peyton Watson. Top five. Yeah, you know that. List your top five before we go.
2: Exactly. Jokic, Murray, Watson.
1: Okay, that's three.
2: I'm going Hardaway Jr.
1: Okay, that's four. Exactly. Go ahead, go to break.
2: No, and then I think it's a debate. I think it's a debate.
1: Go ahead. You lost the battle. It has to be Cam Johnson in the top five. AG wasn't playing enough games. He only played in 36 games.
2: Yeah, but when he was out there, he was extremely effective.
1: When he was out there.
2: When he was out there, he was extremely effective.
1: Dude, just say Cam Johnson and move on.
2: Oh, my gosh. All right, well, I did not think we'd get 24 minutes out of that, to be completely honest with you. But, you know, we finally found ourselves. I said I want a little spice. It's been a little too nice today. We finally got that, Phil. All right, let us know your thoughts. Ramos.com, text line 303-713-1043 if you guys want to get involved in the conversation. When we come back, big story from ESPN yesterday about Sean Payton, his coaching style, his personality. How will that influence the offensive play calling with Davis Webb at the helm? That's next.
4: The Avalanche have set their sights on another Stanley Cup. But the biggest move of the offseason might not happen on the ice. What's next for Cale Makar as Colorado builds for the future? All eyes are on a potential contract extension for the franchise defenseman and cornerstone of the Avs organization. How will it get done? And what does it mean for the team's championship window? 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The Fan.
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0: All right, fun conversation with Phil. A little revisionist history, comparing and contrasting the Cam Johnson for Michael Porter Jr. swap. We'll agree to disagree on that one. By the way, my fifth nugget that I would take over Cam Johnson would have been Spencer Jones.
1: Look at you. No, you don't. You don't get to do that. You don't get to go in the break, really think about it, and then come back.
0: Okay, but according to Drew Spivak, you switched up your entire take that you've had about Cam Johnson.
1: No, I didn't. I just like if I'm defending Cam Johnson, it has to make sense. And on this one, it's making sense. Like, the reason why you have Cam Johnson here is because you believe that he was a smarter player. Okay, better with the ball. You know, the ball not in his hand.
0: I'm not disagreeing with the logic.
1: And plays better defense, which he does.
0: I'm not disagreeing with the logic.
1: Okay.
0: But it is what it is. I you know, we spent half an hour on that. I think we can move on.
1: Yeah, no, for sure.
0: It's fun. I enjoy sparring with you.
1: I mean, I think that was a KO. Trying to get this man some smelling salts.
0: Oh, my gosh. All right.
1: Some smelling salts.
0: Speaking of a man who does not need smelling salts, that would be Sean Payton.
1: Yeah, don't give him.
0: Yeah, Sean, I don't think needs anything right now. I think Sean is so in the mind of Sean and football and obsession. And we, you know, I can't even say the expectation. We know that Davis Webb is going to be the new offensive play caller for this Denver Broncos team, Phil. And the question is, based on that story that came out yesterday from ESPN, is how will the intensity of Sean Payton as a coach potentially influence Davis Webb as a play caller? Like, do we think Davis is going to be completely his own man? I don't think anyone necessarily expects that. But, like, how much of a heavy hand will Sean have in the play calling? And that was one of my big takeaways from that story from ESPN, is while I do think this will be Davis's offense to, you know, create and design and call and all that kind of stuff, it does kind of feel like it'll be like your mom or dad, like, over your shoulder while you're doing your math homework, right? Making sure you're doing it right.
1: Yeah, I mean, Sean Payton, his whole life has been, when it comes to coaching, has been calling plays. That's his identity, and then, of course, he's a head coach. So it's going to be hard for him just to sit back and watch somebody else do his job. So he's going to have some input. He's going to be able to say what he wants. Of course, like we talked about yesterday, he gives the green light to what plays are going to be ran during that game. But also, I think Sean looks at Davis Webb as Parcells looked at Sean when he was little and he was young. It's like, hey, at some point you have to let this guy grow. And that's exactly what Sean Payton's going to do. He's going to let Davis Webb grow and let Davis Webb go out there, make a couple mistakes, hopefully not too many, and see what it looks like. Now, Sean can always take back play calling duties. It's his team. But I think now, taking that step back, he can look at it as just a CEO. Look at it as the head coach. Focus on the defense and what needs to be done. Focus on special teams and, of course, still focus on the offense. But maybe he has a better point of view on the offense now that he has a fresh set of eyes doing all the work. And then he gets to go in there at times and say, hey, I want this to be ran this way.
0: Yeah, no, I tend to agree. I think the question that I have as it pertains to this conversation is, I think we've got it right here in front of us. Hold on. We do. The NFL schedule, right? The first six games, I know it's been a big talking point on this station. At Kansas City, home versus Jacksonville and the Rams. At San Francisco, at the Chargers, home versus Seattle. Like, let's say it's got to be a losing record, right, for this to kind of come into play. Let's say they're 2-4 through those first six games, because I don't think 3-3 would mean

0: quite enough. Ooh-wee. Although 3-3, you're looking at how many games they lost last year, right? I mean, that's you match your loss amount in the first six games if that is going to play out.
1: The first six games are so tough.
0: It's a gauntlet.
1: It's different than, right. than last year's.
0: But like, let's say they start out 2-4, and the offense leaves something to be desired, kind of like Cam Johnson. How do you think Sean Payton kind of adjust that with the play calling?
1: Well, I'm going to tell you right now, Sean Payton's not going to let it get to 2-4 before he takes back play calling.
0: So that's the thing, right?
1: You know, like that's way too much. So let's go 3-3. Let's go 3-3. That's a little bit different.
0: Is 3-3 a win to you in that first six game stretch?
1: I said earlier, 3-3 is a win. It's a lot of games that you're playing against playoff contenders, teams that probably have a chance to go to a Super Bowl. So if you can go 3-3, and let's just say some of those wins come down to a field goal, it doesn't come down to the offense messing up, I think you're going to give Davis Webb the benefit of the doubt to continue to move forward. Now, if you're 3-3 and the offense is looking bad and it's sputtering out and you can't get any type of movement in the run game and Bo Nix is struggling to hit on some of the deep balls, then you can make that change back to Sean Payton. I think it all depends on what the offense looks like. And if it's 3-3, but the offense is still doing well, you stay with someone like
0: Davis Webb. Well, I don't think it's going to be the defense that's struggling.
1: Well, you never know.
0: You never know. But if you had to guess before the season started, like the defense you would expect to be pretty similar to what it was last year, right? In the last few years, to be quite honest with you.
1: Well, no, honestly, if the Denver Broncos go 3-3, I'm thinking that the defense is struggling. Because usually, because of what Bo Nix has shown us, is he has ice in his veins. And if it comes down to him with the ball in his hands, he's going to win that game. But if you're 3-3, that means that these other good quarterbacks are marching down the field, scoring touchdowns, making it hard for the offense to play catch up.
0: Right. Yeah, no, it's going to be interesting. And ultimately, like, again, not that I didn't question this already, but we already knew how intense Sean was. And kind of just understanding just how much more intense he was than even I thought he might be, that's where I do wonder. Like I said, it's kind of like your mom or your dad breathing down your neck. It's like your teacher breathing down your neck, right? When you're trying to put together your homework or take your test or whatever it might be, and you're sweating because you got someone watching over you like that, right? Like it's like even, you know, in youth sports, right? Like I remember playing baseball, like my dad's watching this and that during the tryout. Like there's like a little extra juice, right? And so I think it's going to be that kind of similar dynamic that plays out with the offensive play calling with these two guys. And ultimately, I hope that Sean Payton provides Davis Webb with this runway, but Sean is going to be put in a position that he hasn't been in the entire time he's been an NFL head coach.
1: It's on Davis Webb. Let it rip, Davis. Let it rip and show Sean Payton you deserve to continue to call plays for the whole season.
0: Yeah, let us know your thoughts. Do you think Sean will take back play calling if things go awry early in the season? What do you think the threshold is for Davis Webb? And do you even think Sean Payton will have any, you know, significant influence in a bad way over Davis Webb and how he wants to call the players, or will they both be on the same page from the jump? All right, when we come back, what did we learn today in Denver sports? Phil and I will break that down and put a bow on the show.
2: Nuggets are making headlines. Peyton Watson's contract talks are heating up while Denver's reportedly exploring a blockbuster run at LeBron James. Can the Nuggets keep their rising young star and add one of the greatest players ever alongside Nikola Jokic? Stay locked in for the latest twists, rumors, and reactions. 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
0: All right, winding on down here on The Drive. It's been an absolute pleasure the last few days with you, Phil. It's been fun.
1: Pleasure's all mine, baby.
0: Jokic debates, extension, MPJ and Cam, LeBron to Denver. A lot of good Nuggets talk. Honestly, a lot of good Broncos talk, Buff talk as well. I liked our hell of a conversation from the other day, too. So it's been fun. We'll do it again soon. And you'll be in good hands with our good friend, Mr. Will Peterson, the next couple of days, who joins us right now ahead of DST. What's up, dude?
15: What up, boys? Scrappy.
0: All right, so honestly, I really wanted you in here because I think...
15: you need help.
0: No, I don't think it's help. I think it's just a little...
15: So, yeah.
0: It's the fresh conversation, right? And Jake Shapiro pointed this out to me yesterday, that today is the one-year anniversary of the Michael Porter Jr. swap for Cam Johnson. And, and my big thing is, I know Jake's a little bit more intense on this, I guess you could say, because I know Jake was a big MPJ guy, but like, I don't think Cam Johnson's the player they thought they were getting. And I know Phil keeps going back to the three-point shooting percentage of over 40%, which is remarkable. I'm not going to deny that,
1: 43%.
0: Right? 43%.
1: But get it right.
0: I think it's also fair to say that Cam Johnson will left something to be desired with this Nuggets team. I don't think he was anywhere close to his full form.
15: Oh, definitely. No, Cam Johnson was one of my least favorite players on the Nuggets this year. Phil knows I tried to boot him out of the rotation.
1: He did.
15: You know, not even the starting lineup. I tried to kick him all the way out of the rotation. He won me back a little bit because he did pick it up in the last couple of months.
1: Yeah.
15: But the thing that bothers me, and Phil, you do come back to it, and other people on the station come back to it, is bringing up Game 6 against the Wolves like that's some sort of flex.
0: Exactly.
15: They lost to a JV team, and I don't care that Cam Johnson finally remembered he could score once the series was already over.
1: He scored 18 in Game 5, too, though.
15: But it's an elimination game that people want to be like, well, this is why he's a great player.
1: But also, like, if you're going to go at somebody, go at Jokic, go at Jamal, go at the guys that didn't come to play Game 6.
15: I'm not going to go after Nikola Jokic.
1: Okay.
15: He was fine in that series. Okay. Jamal Murray was terrible.
1: Come on, Jokic could have done better.
15: In Game 6, I will give you that. But you honestly, I was listening to you guys, you know, 515-ish driving in, and it feels like are you boys with Cam Johnson? Like, I'm asking seriously. Like, it feels like you think this guy is really good at basketball.
1: No, like, the question was, was the trade with the Brooklyn Nets, did the Nets win the trade
0: because of
1: MPJ in the first round, right? The unpredicted first round.
0: Correct. And I think
1: you said that MPJ is better.
0: I think MPJ is a better player than Cam Johnson.
1: Then why did we give him up?
0: Because of the money. And that's, I think, the point that you're trying to make is by trading Michael Porter Jr. and a first round pick, you provide yourself with additional flexibility to go out there and sign Jonas Valanciunas. Like, I leave Tim Hardaway Jr. and Bruce Brown out of this because both of those guys sit on vet min deals. Like, you probably could have got those guys anyway. And so, like, I understand, like, and I remember doing DST with you last year, and I'm sitting here defending Michael Porter Jr., and I know you were kind of up and down on MPJ as well. And look, the MPJ we got in Brooklyn last year is not the MPJ we would have had in Denver had he stayed. But I'm sitting here, I'm saying, like, Cam Johnson was supposed to fit like a glove. At least that's what we were sold, is this guy is going to be a seamless fit, and he plays defense and this and that.
1: It looks like they're getting ready to run it back. When I say the front office seems like, as of right now, that they might run it back.
15: Mm-hmm.
1: So we still don't know what this could look like. Maybe this year two.
0: I know what it looked like for MPJ in 1 year in Brooklyn.
1: Yeah, it wasn't good enough. And the Nets wanted to trade MPJ for assets because they're not a good
0: team. Well, that's a loser franchise.
1: And MPJ is getting all the shots that he wants. Like, that's why it looks so good. Like, you can't look at stats. You got to really look at what's going on. Cam Johnson being here in Denver, it was a better fit. All right, what does year two look like with Jokic, with Jamal Murray? I think it looks better. Cam Johnson started to get more comfortable with himself and his role as time went on. Also, with Cam Johnson is he was banged up at the beginning of the season. Twice. I think it was with his leg the first time, and it was his shoulder his second. And then he showed up, and he was the only one to show up in the postseason.
15: You just said we can't talk about Christian Brown being injured, and now you're talking about Cam Johnson.
1: No, you can talk about
15: CB. A half hour ago, you said, well, he was injured, but he wasn't good enough.
1: CB was injured, but he kept playing on it. And he didn't get better. CB did not get better the whole year.
0: It's the same thing.
15: If I remember correctly.
1: Cam Johnson got better as the year went on. CB did not. Mm. He stayed the same.
0: But I also think
1: you're either getting better or you're getting worse. Nothing ever stays the same.
0: I think there's also a little bit of slack, as frustrating as it was for CB, because we've seen CB be good.
1: A little bit of slack. Like, coming off the bench, guys. Coming off the bench.
0: Cam Johnson's the new kid on the block. Like, when you trade a guy that love him or hate him, a polarizing figure, like, when you look back to that Nuggets championship team, you're always going to remember, obviously, Nikola Jokic and Jamal Murray, but you're going to remember Michael Porter Jr. as what he represented to that era. Like, and I'm not saying like the expectations ultimately dictate how Cam Johnson plays and how we view him necessarily from a consistency perspective, but like, Christian's earned the right. I don't even say earned the right.
1: You better not say that.
0: No, but
1: you better not say that.
0: Do you think Christian will be as bad as he was last year?
1: No, I right. don't. And he better
0: we've
1: not.
0: We've seen
1: be.
0: Him do
1: the
0: it with the Nuggets.
1: The man is getting paid $25 million a year. He better shape things up. Play better defense. Let's start there. All right, develop a shot. Because they were sagging off him so hard, it wasn't even funny. And he actually hurt Cam Johnson, Jamal Murray, and Jokic, and AG, because now there's more attention put on them to pick up the slack for what CB was not doing.
15: Can I play arbitrator here
0: please,
15: for a second?
0: Please.
15: On the Christian Brown thing, I know you were going to say he's earned the right. He did play pretty well in that first year they asked him to be the starter after Kentavious Caldwell-Pope.
1: Because the contract was up. Everybody plays well knowing that your contract
0: is up.
1: That's
0: not true.
15: Well, now you're saying the guy got paid and took his foot off the gas?
1: That's what it's looking like.
0: Oof, that's a crazy take.
15: I think he was hurt. But on the other side of the coin here, Anilo, it is ironic. I'm gonna have Phil's back here just a little bit.
1: Oh, thanks, Will.
15: On the day that they cut Jonas Valanciunas, you're trying to use him in your argument.
0: Use Jonas in the argument?
15: You said because they got Cam, they were able to sign Jonas. It's like, well, that was an epic fail. They just cut the guy 3 hours ago.
0: No, that I agree with, but I'm saying like part of the reason why the Nuggets made the trade is because they were able. You were able to get Cam Johnson and another player that wasn't on a min.
15: But that player didn't work out.
0: Correct.
15: They literally just cut ties with him.
0: Yeah, I think that's – maybe I got misconstrued. Like, that certainly factors into the outcome of this trade, right? But, like, when I look at it with Michael Porter Jr. on top of giving up a first-round pick and then missing on the additional signing, that makes the trade look even worse to me.
1: I think that you have
0: to – you didn't use that cap space that you were desperate to have, so you attached the first-round pick to your advantage.
1: If the Nuggets run it back with this unit, this core – and they win a championship next year. I don't think it's going to happen, but let's just say it does. They'll have an opportunity. They'll win a lot of games.
0: Like, but here's
1: then could you sit here and say that the trade was good for the Denver Nuggets?
0: Sure.
1: Okay.
0: We got to get there
1: first. We have to wait. Exactly.
0: But
1: so
0: here's
1: how wait.
0: You also have to look at the Brooklyn trade this way with Michael Porter Jr. It was a salary dump for the Nuggets. The only reason why they attached a first round pick is to dump the salary of Michael Porter Jr.
1: Why do you think they had to do that? Why did they do a salary dump with MPJ?
0: Because he was overpaid. But that's a whole separate conversation. And Dante's shaking his head back there. Dante loves to equate the almighty dollar to a player's value and skill set. So I don't know what you're shaking your head and smiling about back there.
1: We're picking on DG.
0: No, because he's like, every time I like bring this up, he's like, well, the market will dictate how good this player is. And Michael Porter Jr. is making more money than Cam Johnson.
16: Yeah, but he's not worth that much anymore. That's why they had to get salary dumped.
0: So, but here's the other thing is,
1: true,
0: and we don't have enough time to get into this, but like, the
16: market did speak on his value, and they said it's not worth it.
0: Part of the reason why they had to sign Michael Porter Jr. to the max, and I guess it was still kind of early in the CBA, but like the Nuggets, you have to retain a player with the potential of Michael Porter Jr. Again, that's a whole separate conversation.
1: Mm-hmm.
0: But ultimately, look, I think it's fascinating. I really think it is, and I understand why the Nuggets made the trade, fellas. It's just, to me, I think Cam Johnson, like the point I'm trying to make is he left something to be desired. Like, I don't think Cam Johnson was like nearly as good as Michael Porter Jr. at his best. I don't even think, I think Cam Johnson was more consistent to Michael Porter Jr. at his worst at times.
15: Yeah, no, the Nuggets lost that trade.
0: Yes.
15: For sure. I'm with
1: the Nuggets have not lost a trade yet. Yeah. Now, if it doesn't pan out after next year,
15: Phil, one guy's a champion and the other guy's going to get traded on an expiring deal.
1: But also, like, one guy, okay, he's a champion because of him. He's a champion because of Jokic. He's a champion because of KCP. And Jamal Murray.
15: He was pretty good against the Lakers in the Western Conference.
1: If we're going to go down that road, it's like, who do you remember first? Jokic. Number two, it could be between AG or Jamal Murray. Number three, it would be probably AG and Jamal Murray. Then it's going to be Jamal Murray and then AG. And then maybe you think about someone like MPJ.
16: Is getting to the finals good? Because Cam Johnson's done it twice. MPJ's done it once. And he got dragged there by
0: not
16: Jokic.
0: With Denver, though. No one cares about your Phoenix Suns, Dante. Respectfully, bro.
15: Oh, I walked into a buzz.
0: You want to try to bring that up? Oh, my gosh. Look at what he did for my team. Great, bro. What did he do here? Nothing.
1: My brain's so
0: game
1: fried.
0: Six,
1: I'm over
0: show
1: here
0: out.
1: Mixing people up.
15: It's like when Sean Payton brings up New Orleans. Like, dude, we don't.
0: Yeah, yeah. All right, no, I love it, man. I really do think it's fun to reminisce. I mean, Phil and I have had some scrappy conversations over the last couple of days, all Nuggets related. I think we've kind of seen eye to eye a lot on the Broncos, Avalanche as well, Rocky. We disagree on the Rockies and how they should handle the trade deadline. But it was fun, and ultimately we'll see what happens with the Denver Nuggets the rest of the way this offseason. Again, Jonas Valanciunas was waived today. We're still waiting for the big move. It appears they're out of the LeBron James mix as well. But, Phil, awesome job. Appreciate working with you the last
1: great
0: few days,
1: job,
0: my
1: AP.
0: Man. You'll be in good hands with Will. And Will's got you with Dante Gomez coming up next on Denver Sports Tonight. Have a good one, y'all. Peace. You'll never find like
17: mine. The wait is almost over, Broncos country.
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17: 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Can the Broncos build on last season's momentum? Who will emerge in key position battles? And are the Broncos ready to become a true contender in the AFC? 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